0: 55, 50% tomorrow, 93. The heat index for the next few days, 105 degrees. Hot enough for you? I would think so. 73. More coming up. Good morning, Jamel. Now watching on Facebook. Appreciate it. 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Coming up.
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2: This is Clint from First Methodist of Tallahassee. 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
5: Is this the one where we got the sing-along? Graham Dunn joins us. You know, we went to the College Football Hall of Fame last year in Atlanta for SEC Media Days. And, you know, you get to do the interactive stuff. And we actually got to talk with the curator, the guy that was kind of running the Hall of Fame and was in charge. And, you know, one year we sang this song. Was it you or was it Gary that sang it, Graham? Graham, good morning, sir. Welcome in.
6: Gary sang something else.
5: Boomer Sooner is the one. Is that the one you did?
6: I think either did that one or Hail to the Victor.
5: Well, like Boomer, yeah, and then it was pictures taken, you know, with all the stuff. Boomer Sooner is an easy song to sing as far as remembering the lyrics because it's just Boomer Sooner over and over again, right? Boomer
6: That's
5: Sooner.
6: Right. Yeah.
5: Well, welcome into the show. We know we'll have coverage with you this afternoon as well with River Region Sports. We were talking off the air. You've been working some in Montgomery this week. Of course, you've got the Alabama All-Star Sports Week this week. You got to do the baseball games yesterday. Quick word on that. How did it go?
6: I thought it went well. Good talent as usual. You know, we always have good talent in that game, especially now, but that they changed it to seniors to be or rising
5: seniors,
6: whatever they call you. And we got, you know, we got to see some really good baseball players and good baseball. I think, you know, it's like anything else. These young men and women who are playing the other sports, it's supposed to be fun. It's supposed to be, it's not anything too serious. And I tried as hard as I could to not make it serious but I think it went well. The two teams split the doubleheader.
5: Yeah. And we have one of our own, by the way, a guy that we called all year, Tallahassee Tiger, and Brew Milner got to
6: play.
5: That's
6: right. So, yeah. In fact, I just posted Tim Gale's story about the games last night, and he is he's the featured photo.
5: Look, so great. Well, yeah, y'all check that out on River Region
6: Sports.
5: The best
6: photo that he sent me. So. Yeah. No, but it was good. I enjoyed doing those. I enjoyed doing, you know, I'll do softball tomorrow. And I think Tallahassee's got a couple of players in that, do they not?
5: Cheyenne Easterling was selected by Tallahassee, yes.
6: Okay. And then I'll have volleyball on Thursday night, Thursday afternoon. So, yeah, it's fun, and I appreciate, I appreciate everybody who participates and got a chance to talk with Scott Griffin, who's the new – I call him the new Ron Ingram. That's a lot to live up to, but – he was
5: it
6: there
5: is.
6: Yesterday, and he was running all over the place. I was thinking to myself, he's never worked this hard before in his life in a day. So he's I don't know if that's true or not, but I know how hard Ron worked and how much he did at these events. And he was there yesterday. As a matter of fact, I had him on with me for a little while for the first game. And it's always fun to talk with Ron because he's going to get you some historical facts in there and talk about some things. So we enjoyed that. You know, I like that stuff. So
5: certainly so. And, you know, just beware of the live mic. I was having some fun
6: with
5: that.
6: Yes. Again, I'm not controlling and I don't have a hot button. I don't have a cough button. So I had no idea that we were lying.
5: Yeah, we're scrambling for the lineup. He's got him seventh, got him eighth. I was like, oh my gosh, don't say anything you don't need to say. But you know better. You've been in the business long enough to be professional.
6: Well,
5: anything you wouldn't want to be heard on the air, even when you think you're off the air, right?
6: That's right. I should have known this long enough. And last night I did say something. At the end of the game, we were all tired, end of the second game, and I said something, and I probably shouldn't have said it. And I thought about it because you had sent me a text message. Oh no, I hope that didn't go over the air.
5: Yeah, right.
6: And I'm not going to say what I said. It wasn't any cussing or anything. It was just I said something that I'm like, I shouldn't have said that. But anyway, it was fun. We had a good time.
5: Well, you've been monitoring everything, of course, with the media days going on, day one of the books. Any takeaways from the kickoff yesterday?
6: Yeah, I mean, to me, Will Stein stole the show.
5: Didn't he, though?
6: His comment when he was asked about what makes you think you can turn Kentucky around, and he said basically it's because I'm doing it.
5: Because of me.
6: It's because of me.
5: Yes.
6: And I'm like, wow, okay. You're sticking your neck out there. Good for you. And then Josh Heupel, I only heard it later.
5: Yeah.
6: In fact, I heard it late last night when I'm posting stories.
5: The shot at Kiffin about
6: well,
5: him coming back.
6: Well, yeah, you know, make sure the grocery stores are stocked with mustard and
5: of course.
6: I thought, what in the world is that? Is Kiffin, do they play? I haven't looked. Do they play in Tennessee this year?
5: Yeah, that's the reference, apparently, yeah.
6: Okay. I wasn't sure. As a matter of fact, I happen to have it open here to Tennessee on my Lindy's book. Let me see here. They play on it's one of the last games of the regular season.
5: That was the remark. Somebody said, you think the fans will cool off, and he was talking, they were talking about cool off with the hate for Kiffin, but it was a late, season game where it'll be cool enough anyway, but he ran with it, and I think he was joking. Obviously he was, but it's interesting what coaches now say. The things that were so faux pas years ago are fair game now, right?
6: Well, maybe. I mean, they're going to say what they're going to say. I mean, we know that.
5: But I mean, like Will Stein, the remark he made, the Kentucky coach, that we're going to win because I'm here. I can't recall a coach saying something like that at Media Days or anywhere else.
6: Me either.
5: I made the reference to the certain, you and I have talked about Cignetti as a cocky coach. He is.
6: Yeah.
5: And he did back it up last year. Finally won. But I don't even remember him saying anything like that.
6: No, he'll let it slip every now and then that he's a pretty good coach. I mean, and I can't give you examples of that. But he will come across sometimes, as you say, as kind of, I use the term stuck on himself. And I think he kind of is. I mean, I just feel like that's just his personality. But let's not forget Steve Spurrier. I mean, now Steve Spurrier did it by.
5: He poked fun, though. He didn't really talk about how great he was.
6: He just did it as fun.
5: That's right. And that was something that was not a common thing either. He was the guy that kind of stepped out there. Lane Kiffin is a guy, we just brought him up, that doesn't mind poking fun.
6: Right.
5: But as far as just bragging on themselves and all of that, there's not a lot of guys that would say. I think everybody was surprised by the answer. They really were.
6: I was. I don't even know who this guy is.
5: He's a very inexperienced guy. He's not coached it down as a head coach. He's just been an assistant to, he was an OC at Oregon, and I guess he feels like he's done enough now with 3 years under his belt there to warrant this. But one element is in play here, and I'm not trying to stereotype, but it's a different era, and it's a generational thing. He's 36. He's one of the youngest coaches in college football.
6: And he may be one of the youngest to get fired. So, I mean, you can look at it however you want. And I'm not saying it's going to happen. I'm just making the point. It's the old thing about can you cash these checks? What is it the saying about comes out of your mouth, can you cash these checks? I can't remember exactly how it goes. But, and look, here's the thing. I went back and looked. I know Mark Stoops didn't win any national championships or the SEC championship or anything like that. But up until last year, they had gone to 6 straight bowl games. That had never happened in Kentucky football history. I mean, Mark Stoops was not a bad football coach.
5: No, not what there's a Kentucky standard and there's everybody else's standard.
6: Exactly. They're just trying to get you to basketball season. And I know we kind of – that's an easy go-to when you talk about Kentucky football. But the bottom line is this. Mark Stoops, the winningest football coach in Kentucky history, he was a good coach. And my problem was for a young stud to walk up there to a podium and act like Kentucky hasn't done anything lately. We're not talking about a program that's gone 2-10 every year. We're talking about a program that's been competitive, and has No, they haven't won a national championship, haven't won an SEC championship, hadn't even really been in a position to win an SEC championship. But they've been pretty decent. And I don't know that Will Stein's going to do much more than that. I really don't. Because that's the history of the program. You got to go back. Do you realize this is the 40th or is it the 50th? It's the 50th anniversary of Kentucky's last SEC championship,
5: yes, yes,
6: and they didn't even win it that year because they were on probation.
5: Well, 76, yes.
6: You know, so I don't know. I don't know if he's trying to bring – if he's trying to put the pressure on himself. Talking about Will Stein, I don't know what he was trying to do, but he caught my attention. Congratulations, and that's hard to do.
5: You bring up something that I thought was pretty interesting because these teams come in, these coaches come in with these high, expectations, and you know everybody's perfect right now. We all have heard those cliches. Nobody's played a game, so everybody's got an impeccable record. But you brought up Kentucky, and I did this, and I know you did your SEC primer with some similar type stuff. But I went back and looked at all the teams of the SEC, and there are 16 of them. And the last time they won the SEC championship, and you know Georgia won it last year, and there's still only like a 10% chance, I think, to win it according to the ESPN FBI this year. You know, the odds are kind of stacked against you. You're one of 16 teams, although I think Georgia's chances are better than Kentucky's. But they're programs that have never won a conference championship, you know?
6: Yeah.
5: And we're not talking about Vanderbilt here. You know, when you go back and look, just one by one, this is pretty interesting.
6: And I'm sorry, but I don't think that's going to change. I think somebody brought this up. You know, the fighting that's going on social media about, you know, the SEC's dead or the SEC is not what it used to be.
5: Yeah.
6: Well, I'm trying to remember who said it. He said, I think it was the coach at SMU. I think it was Rhett Lashley who said, you know, there's only been six teams in this run for the SEC that's actually won the Southeastern Conference Championship, so let's don't talk about parity. Well, you could say that about every conference, basically.
5: Yeah.
6: I mean, you've got teams that you can count on. They're going to finish, you know, 5-7, 4-8 every year. So this is nothing new. You know, every now and then, the thing is, Indiana has kind of broken that ceiling by not only winning the Big Ten, but winning the national championship. But how many times has that really happened?
5: Yeah, well, that's just it. Maybe that's why Will Stein is so pumped up. He saw Indiana, the worst program basically in the history of college football, you know, change the thinking. A basketball school, because Indiana's the Hoosier State, they finally did something with football. So maybe there is hope for Kentucky after all. But I don't know if with what he's got on the roster that I would be making that claim yet, because of him, right?
6: Well, I don't, you know, again, I think I do wonder, first time we've ever heard this guy speak. So, well, first impressions, you know, what do we say about him? I mean, and so now that's going to be stuck in my head as the season goes along. And every time he loses a game, that's the first thing I'm going to think of. Now, hey, they get a real shot to make themselves known second week of the season when Alabama calls. I mean, you talk about a perfect situation for him to make everybody eat their words and calling this guy an idiot. Hey, beat Alabama.
5: Right.
6: Go out there and beat, which has happened once, I think, in Lexington in the history of that series, which I know they don't play a lot.
5: Their record's awful against them.
6: Yeah. I mean,
5: they never beat Florida. I mean, the teams that they play, their record has been awful. So
6: yeah. And so, in my mind, and again, this is what social media has done. You can pick and choose whatever you want to prove a point. And of course, I think a lot of it is just trolling. I think everybody just wants everybody to respond sometimes because they don't even use facts. But I when a coach does this, when a coach goes out there and kind of trolls everybody else, which is kind of what he did and used himself, you're right. This is a different world we live in. Can you imagine Bear Bryant saying something like that?
5: No, that's just it.
6: Shook Jordan? I mean, yeah. You know.
5: Well, it's always funny. Lou Holtz was always a poor mouther, and these older coaches, they are poor little team. But, yeah, it's again, things have changed. Here, all right, I want to go through the last championships for each of these teams. And a lot of them, they haven't won in the SEC because they haven't been here that long. But here you go. You ready? The most recent championship, let's see if you know this
6: one. Can I guess? Can you give me a team and can I guess?
5: Well, okay, that'll be good. All right, well, the most recent championship, you know this one, right?
6: Which one?
5: Georgia. Won it last year.
6: Georgia, well, yeah, last year.
5: Who was the most recent champion? Okay, they won it last year. All right, well, I'll just go down the list, all right?
6: Yeah, so, go ahead. Let me see if I can get these.
5: All right, we'll do it by day that they're being, you know, the appearances at Meaty Days. Kentucky, okay. You just mentioned 1976. How about Missouri?
6: Never.
5: Not in the,
6: talking about
5: not
6: justice?
5: In the, this includes all conferences, not in the SEC. Do you remember the last one?
6: You're including when they were in the, what was it, the Big 12?
5: Yeah, the Big 12 and the Big 8
6: boy.
5: Before
6: didn't
5: that.
6: See, this is going to be hard because I don't pay attention to the other conference champions. Let's try like 2007.
5: I think they had a pretty good team or two there when they were still in the Big 12 and might have even played for it, but they did not win it then. They won it in the Big 8 days in 1969. That's the last one.
6: Okay. Well, that doesn't surprise me.
5: Well, here's another team that came from that same one that was up yesterday, Oklahoma. When's the last time they won a conference championship?
6: Well, I think that was pretty soon. That was recently. I'm going to say like
5: 2020.
6: 2020.
5: Won the Big 12 championship in 2020. How about Tennessee? This is a good one.
6: I'm thinking here, surely you're not having to go back to the 80s, are you?
5: No.
6: I didn't think so.
5: You gotta remember one now since then.
6: Well, but,
5: you remember the year?
6: I should remember it, but I'm trying to,
5: 98.
6: Yeah, go ahead.
5: 1998.
6: 90, okay.
5: They won the national championship. It was the BCS.
6: I was thinking early 2000.
5: Yeah, they were the original BCS champion in 98, and they won the SEC. They had a perfect season.
6: Okay.
5: And they really, you know, they haven't really made a run at it. I know they made the playoff a couple years ago, you remember, but they just have not been there. And that's why they went through a really rough run after Phil Fulmer. And I know you had said, is the pressure on Josh Heupel? I don't believe it is because he's won. And I know they were a little down last year at 8-5, but I don't really think that it's been that tough, considering where they were with Dooley and, you know, all these guys they preceded him, Pruitt. All right, so Auburn's up today. When's the last time that they won an SEC championship?
6: That one I remember, 2013.
5: Correct. Played for it in 17. Last win was 13. Georgia's up today. We mentioned them. They won it last season. How about South Carolina? Been in the SEC since 1992.
6: They've never won an SEC.
5: Never won an SEC. They played.
6: Weren't they an independent?
5: No, they were in a conference here.
6: Oh, they were in the ACC.
5: Correct.
6: I'm going to say never.
5: 69.
6: Okay. 69 seems to be a great year.
5: Yeah, right. It's a long time ago.
6: Yeah.
5: That was Missouri, too, wasn't it?
6: Summer of 69. Go ahead.
5: Yes. Vanderbilt. This is a great one here. When's the last time? And they've a charter member of the SEC, right?
6: Yeah, I'm going to say never.
5: 1923.
6: Oh, okay. I'm sorry. They've never won an SEC championship, right?
5: I guess that was pre-SEC. Southern Conference, whatever it was, yeah.
6: Yeah, they started in like 32, something like that.
5: All right. How about Alabama?
6: Gosh, now I do have to think back. 23.
5: Correct. Florida.
6: You know what's interesting about Florida? You know, Florida hasn't done anything since
5: Urban Meyer.
6: So I'm going to say, would that have been Tim Tebow?
5: Yes, it would have.
6: 2007. Actually, I think they did win it. Did they win it in 2007?
5: I thought LSU won it that year.
6: That's right. You're right.
5: Yep.
6: Well, then 2008.
5: It was
6: I know in 2009, Alabama and Florida played, and Alabama won.
5: They played both years. They won that one in 8, and they lost in 9 with Tebow. We remember those. That was Saban's first national championship.
6: Right.
5: So 2008, you know, they didn't make the championship game with Dan Mullen, but they did not win it against Alabama in 2020. Remember that? It was the last time. Ole Miss. When's the last time Ole Miss won a championship?
6: They've never
5: been
6: to the SEC championship game. So you got to go back before 92, and they didn't do anything in the 80s. It's got to be out of the 60s, unless you're counting ties or something. Are you counting ties?
5: Yeah, if it's part of it, sure.
6: How about
5: 64? 63.
6: Oh, I wish I missed
5: it. Well, you know, the thing is, here's another example of a program that was really good last year. They had the best year they've had since 1963. They still didn't win the SEC. People say it's tougher to win the SEC than the National. They went to the semifinal last year of the college football playoff, but they were not a champion of the SEC. Texas A&M, another team that made the playoff last year. When's their last title?
6: Well, obviously, they haven't won an SEC championship, and I want to say theirs is in like the 20s. Well,
5: they came back in 2014 to the SEC. They have won one since the 20s, though, and it was in the, well, Big 12 Conference, 1998.
6: I didn't even know that.
5: Yeah. I guess it was at the end of R.C. Slocum. I'm trying to remember who was coaching back then. Finally, we get to the last day, and these are the teams that will be up. Arkansas. 1992 in the SEC. Of course,
6: again,
5: they
6: I don't think that they have not won an SEC championship.
5: Not.
6: So, gosh, would it go back to 79?
5: No, 80s. 1989,
6: okay.
5: The Southwest.
6: Okay,
5: they won the Southwest Conference still.
6: Yes.
5: In 1989, they won
6: the league.
5: I wasn't
6: off too far.
5: You know, LSU, do you remember their last SEC championship?
6: That was what's his face, the quarterback.
5: Joe Burrow.
6: Was it 19?
5: Yes, 2019. Mississippi State, here's a good one.
6: They have won an SEC championship. I know
5: they
6: that,
5: have.
6: But it was way back. Yeah. 39.
5: 41. That's the year that Alabama claimed the championship, right? Everybody always says that's the one
6: that needs
5: to be debated.
6: And they went 5-4.
5: Texas. How about Texas?
6: Well, they
5: weren't doing too... this year, right? Everybody's favorite again this year.
6: They weren't doing too well when they left the Big 12. I guess I'm going to go back to Vince Young. And that would have been what?
5: 2005 when he won the national championship,
6: yeah,
5: I think.
6: Yeah, 2005.
5: But you know what? I would have thought the same. It is 2024. Sark won the Big 12 his first year in the Big 12.
6: You know what? I didn't realize
5: that. Well, it wasn't
6: his
5: very first year, but that the last year for Texas before they moved over to the SEC.
6: Okay, I forgot.
5: Yeah.
6: Sorry.
5: There you go. Pretty interesting. We'll come back and talk more. We got things on the docket today. Graham Dunn joining us here with Auburn coming up today. What are the projections for Auburn? Where will they be? It's been a few years since they've won more than they've lost. Their last winning season, believe it or not, was 2020. They went 6-4. Gus Malzahn was the coach. I mean, they're three coaches removed now, basically, right? I mean, you remember all the coaches that have been fired since then? We'll talk about them next. We come back with more of The Wake Up Call. It's presented by CBNS Bank. 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
1: 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Colon cancer is the second leading cause of death in the United States. More than 50,000 people lose their life to this disease each year. 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

0: I feel like I can't talk over it. I've got to just let it play. You know, it's like the national anthem for Auburn, the Tigers, War Eagle. Today's the day we'll get to hear Alex Golish. First time in front of a crowd like he'll have here. This, I can't imagine that USF has any kind of appeal like Auburn or, you know, the SEC. But he's going to get it firsthand today. Graham Dunn joining us as we continue. He'll have his coverage today, of course, on River Region Sports. And what do you expect? We've heard a little bit of Alex Golish already. So what do you expect he's going to tell you? You think when they ask him if he can change Auburn's ways, he'll say, yes, because of me, like Will Stein?
1: I don't know if he'll use those exact words. I think he believes that. I mean, what little bit I've heard from him so far, he's very confident, you know, and that's fine. You better be confident or you're going to get eaten alive. This is with any new coach in this league, you know, are you able to adjust to what needs to be done? And whatever that is, I don't know. It just depends on your personnel and all that. But that's going to be the question and how quickly he can do that. Because in this, you're in a wolf's den where you've got to perform and you've got to do it immediately. You can go out there like Will Stein if you want to and make those statements, and you don't have to win anything for 2 or 3 years. You can't do that at Auburn.
0: No.
1: Especially under the consideration of what they've been through the last several years. You've got to go out and you've got to do something, I don't want to say spectacular, but, you know, you got a couple of games early on in the season. You got a Florida coming in the third week. You got a trip to Knoxville, obviously a trip to Georgia. I don't think you got to beat Georgia, but you better scare them. Or, you know, it would be good if you beat Tennessee. That would be a coming out party for Golish and Auburn, because they haven't done anything like that. I don't know how far back you need to go, but I don't know. I just kind of feel like he needs to make a splash, because these last couple of coaches didn't do that. I mean, am I missing something?
0: The thing is, we can use this line again, but it's accurate. They've been close. And that was what we heard over and over from Hugh Freeze. He was right. They were close. They just couldn't get over the hump. And that's going to be, you know, the difference in being 5-7, 6-6, and actually competing for an SEC championship. And I'm curious to see where, you know, if that comes together for them. He's one of six coaches that are new in the league. There's a lot of turnover in this conference. There's 16 teams, and we got six brand new coaches this year. Here's another element on the flip side of that is Kirby Smart is the tenured, you know, most, you know, the dean, as we say, of SEC coaches. He's making his 11th appearance at Media Days, more than anybody else. There's only, he's the only coach who has been in his same school since prior to 2020. You know, and Eli Drinkwitz, who spoke yesterday, is, you know, next up at 2019 when he was hired, you know, or 2020. So, you know, it's just 2019 beyond. You haven't had anybody other than Kirby Smart. That's a wild stat in itself. It just, there's a lot of turnover, and it's because you got to win and you got to win fast. So,
1: yeah. I mean, it's like the NFL, not for long. If you don't win or you don't do any significant winning, you can win six games, but unless you're at Vanderbilt or Kentucky, I mean, look at Shane Beamer at South Carolina. I mean, I think he's number one on the hot seat this year.
0: He's 33-30 overall. I saw that stat yesterday, and this is what happens, it seems like, so often. A program like South Carolina, what we just mentioned, their last championship was in the ACC in 1969, a conference title, is he had that 1 year, and I don't know how many times we brought this up. I bring up Missouri. You know, when a program has a good year where you win 10 games or you're on the cusp of making the playoff, as South Carolina was, can you follow it up? And I carry that over to Auburn. They haven't had back-to-back 10-win seasons. You know, they've had some good years, certainly since Pat Dye, but Pat Dye's the last guy that had consistency in winning. He's the last guy that Auburn had as a coach, and I bring this up every year, with 10 wins in consecutive years. And that's hard to believe, because, look, you know, they always talk about Alabama. Nick Saban did that every single year after his first season at Alabama. He won 10 games or more every year. And it was a disappointment when he went 10-2 or 10-3, which he did one year, right? The 2010 year, many will say that was his worst job of coaching.
1: Here's the problem that coaches have today. Kirk Cignetti. He did something that is completely unheard of. Think about it for just a second. Can you give me an equal in any other sport where one coach has taken, you could make a case for the worst football program in Division I and won a national championship?
0: Yeah, in 2 years, basically.
1: In 2 years?
0: Yep.
1: And I realize the rules are changed.
0: That's why I think he could do it. I don't think he could have done it in 1985.
1: You can do it. And every coach out there is heading to their new job thinking, hey, if Kirk Cignetti can do it.
0: Well, I'm glad you brought him up because I think that's where we have this, where Auburn wants to create this parallel because of what Cignetti did. He brought guys over from James Madison. Well, what has Alex Golish done? He's brought guys from South. He took his best players he could find, including his quarterback, who was definitely the number one guy, and brought him over with him. Can it be done? And say if Indiana can do it, certainly Auburn can do it.
1: I think every fan base who's been watching their program lose game after game after game, they're all saying the same thing. And, you know, I'm going to bring up Texas A&M here. Texas A&M, you know, they really haven't done a whole lot since joining the SEC. They had the Johnny Manziel years, but generally they have not been that successful. They win, what, 10 games last year? Was it 10? Were they 10 and – no, they won 11 games because they won their first 11 games. And they think Mike Elko's the savior, and he's gonna turn them into a national championship contender. Well, the two best teams they played were at the end of the season, and they got beat in both games. So, and that's
0: as good a year as they've had. And what was their championship? It was 60 something as well. Well, no, I think they won it. What I can't forgotten already. 1998 Big 12.
1: Yeah,
0: but I mean, we're still going back almost 30 years.
1: Right.
0: And the best year they'd had, they still didn't even make the SEC championship game. And they made the playoff and were knocked out in the first round. And that's the best team they've had, probably going beyond 1998 when they won the Big 12.
1: But I'm going to make this point, too. You don't have to win the conference championship anymore. You just got to get to the playoffs and do what Miami did last year. Or you know, find a way to win two or three games, maybe get into the championship game. And all sins are forgiven. I mean, how are we talking about Miami this year all of a sudden? Oh, man, this is one of the best teams in the country.
0: Well,
1: they didn't even win the ACC last year.
0: That's
1: the ACC's
0: right.
1: Average.
0: Well, they got hot at the right time, just as you said. And I will bring up, too, that, you know, can they maintain it? And that comes back to everybody is, you know, we always make these picks. They basically base everything on last year. And there's a lot of teams that can't follow it up. So I'm curious to see which teams are going to be able to do it. Indiana be the number one. Nobody's picking Indiana to win it again.
1: No,
0: well, they lost the Heisman Trophy winner for one. They probably won't. But it's really hard to get. And for Auburn, coming back full circle here, they just need to get back to the semblance of winning again. They have been in this lull here for five straight years. Really longer than that, since the 2017 year, the last year that I thought they had a pretty good team.
1: Yeah, and I would point this out. I mean, I still believe this. I've been saying this for a long time. And Alabama had the same problem after Bryant left. You got people that are sticking their nose in the business of this football program that have no business doing it. You know, even Golish, from what I'm told, and I have no reason to not believe this, they said, well, you're going to have to take this coach as one of your assistants. Can you imagine you taking over a radio station and you being told, well,
0: you know,
1: the little old lady
0: actually
1: that does your morning show, you can't fire her.
0: Well, they do have this thing, this LMA deal in radio where they're a local, you know, if you want a guy to stick around, maybe he's the guy that knows the market and you kind of keep it. Well, I feel like that was the case with Drinkwitz or DJ Durkin. I feel like he was the best assistant they had left over and they wanted to keep him. So I didn't really think that was a problem. But I understand what you're saying, though. It's rare that you'd say, all right, you can have the job, but you make sure you keep this guy. Because usually you don't get those stipulations on a guy.
1: Well, I would. My point is this. And, yeah, I think the guy's a good defensive coordinator. Don't get me wrong. But we've seen a lot of offensive and defensive coordinators let go because they don't fit the style of what the new head coach wants to do. Whatever that is. And for me, I think that's – and only until Nick Saban got there. He shut everybody out, and he says, I'm doing it my way. If you don't like it, I'm leaving. Until Auburn gets to that point, I think you're going to continue to see this thing happen. They lost on Sumrall. I don't know that Sumrall going to be the – I don't know that he's going to be the greatest coach or the coach that whoever Auburn needs if he's the guy. We don't know that yet.
0: Man, didn't they say that about Dan Mullen, too, on Sumrall? Yeah. I mean, the accolades were up there. And now he left Mississippi State. He's at a program where you know he can win national championships. He didn't do it.
1: That's right.
0: So, you know, I think I've been impressed with Sumrall, but I continue to say it. The SEC is where good coaches come to die. There's a lot of great coaches and a lot of tough teams to go up against, and maintaining what you've done at some smaller institution like Tulane or even Troy, no offense, it doesn't always correlate to the Southeastern Conference.
1: Agree. I mean,
0: I don't think they've got the roster to compete. Some people believe they're going to do it right away. I don't expect them to have much of a season this year. I'm sorry.
1: Well, again, hope springs eternal. I mean, we hear fans, and this is not just at Auburn. This is everybody. Oh yeah, we finally got the quarterback we need. How many fans have said that? I mean, you know, John Mateer, which I find interesting. I don't think John Mateer is that great of a quarterback. He's okay. What do we use, serviceable as a term?
0: Well, I think he's good. I will say this. I think last year his whole season turned around when he had the injury, and he was never the same.
1: Now, absolutely.
0: They did beat Alabama after he had the injury, but he was not the quarterback he was earlier in the year. And that was evident against Texas, especially when he made all the mistakes.
1: But their success, in my opinion, was their defense. They were turnover hounds. I
0: mean, no, they're very good. Made plays. Their defense is going to be good this year,
1: and they're going to be good.
0: And their offense will be pretty decent. I mean, it was a pretty good offense. Their running game was awful. It's not as bad as Alabama's, but I'd be interested to see what he can do this year. I think he's going to be pretty solid. And as far as quarterbacks go, I don't know where he ranks in the SEC. We'll see. But
1: well,
0: I think he's certainly top half. Yeah.
1: Yeah. I mean, that's what happens too. You know, you can't really. Well, I mean, what do we do with Brown at Auburn? I mean, the guy's pretty talented, but we don't know what he can do against SEC competition week in and week out.
0: Yeah, yeah.
1: And we won't know until we find out.
0: Great numbers, but can he do it in this league? That's to be determined. Here, as we kind of wrap up today, and again, we'll have all this coverage. You'll have some clips today on River Region Sports, and we have more tomorrow here on the Wake Up Call, presented by CBNS Bank. Here. Our 247s picks. Now, this is always the fun thing every year. The SEC makes its predictions, and I have not been doing so well for the past 30-plus years. So, who does 247 have? Their post here says the team to win the SEC, Georgia. They did win it last year, and I think most people are going to pick the team they have at number two, Texas. Ole Miss and Texas A&M tied for third. Alabama fifth. There's Oklahoma at six. LSU seventh. Tennessee eight. Missouri nine. Florida 10. Where's Auburn? South Carolina 11. Auburn 12, which is about where they've been here recently. Vanderbilt, a big nosedive this year after Pavia 13th. Mississippi State, Kentucky, and Arkansas round out the 16. You know, I'll ask this question. I mean, Auburn is low, and, you know, they've got to show me first, right? It's been a while. But Alabama's – when's the last time – and Alabama may come in this week at the end of the week as fifth, as 247 has them. When's the last time Alabama's been picked that low?
1: 2007, maybe?
0: Yes. I think that's how far you'd have to go back.
1: I mean, we know why. I mean, Nick Saban brought in a whole new world.
0: Sure. They were either picked to win it every year or the runner-up.
1: Every year. Yeah. Every year. But again, why were they picked? Because they were good.
0: Yeah, they did it every year.
1: I mean, it's not like that there was they liked their color scheme. Look, I think this year – I said this last year, and I'm going to turn right around and say it again this year. I think this is one of the biggest wild card years that we may have, and the ninth game added to the schedule is going to play a huge role in this. And here's what I want to keep up with as we go through the season. Which team that has five road games does better? In other words, if you've got five road games versus four, and half the league has five, half the league has four, how much is that going to help somebody? And I think it will help somebody. I don't know who it is. I haven't even looked to see. In fact, that's good. When I do my, you know, I'm going to do my SEC predictions here at some point in time before the season starts. I'm going to look at that. I think that is a significant, and this is coming from a guy who thinks that home field advantage is overrated. But when it comes to teams like Ole Miss, like LSU, I'll throw Vanderbilt in there because of what they did last year. These teams that had good seasons or have had good seasons in the last two or three years, how is it going to play out if they've got four home games versus five and vice versa for road games? I think that's going to play a role. And then, obviously, it matters who you're playing on the road, too. So, we've never had this before. This is a new thing for the SEC.
0: Well, would you say last year was a better year for Alabama than the year before?
1: If you base it on the finish, the fact that they went to the playoff,
0: yeah,
1: I'd
0: yeah.
1: say yes. The problem is they looked horrible getting there.
0: Well, I think that's what we're remembering, and I think it's tough to shake because they got dominated by Indiana, 38-3. And it'd been a while.
1: Got dominated by Georgia. So.
0: They did, and at some point during that season, you know, well, they got to the Oklahoma game when they lost in the regular season to them, ended up avenging it in the playoff. You're like, boy, this is what a job they're doing. And after that terrible, you know, early opening loss to Florida State, but we remember what we saw last, and I think that's why a lot of people feel like Alabama's starting to trend downward. I also have to look at what they did in the offseason. I'm not sure that their roster made the improvements they needed to make in the offseason with transfer portal stuff. So the doubts are out about Alabama, and maybe fifth is about right. It's a tough league. There are a lot of teams and contenders. Alabama might finish fifth and still may make the playoff. Who knows?
1: I'm going to point this out because I listened to a couple of videos at some point in the last couple of days regarding Alabama, their running game, the physicality. Somebody made the point, and I'm sorry, I can't remember who it was, that DeBoer wants a different style running game. He wants a different style of lineman blocking because it's almost a finesse-type offense.
0: You know who used to have that?
1: Help me out.
0: Bill Curry.
1: Yeah. Well, yeah, I wasn't
0: there
1: about that far.
0: I remember Alabama was 10-0, and they went in and got pushed around by Auburn, you know, in 1989 because they were finesse.
1: This
0: Homer
1: is why
0: Smith calling the plays.
1: I think most experts, they've got enough memory and enough understanding of football to say, we've never seen Alabama like that be very good. I mean, think back to Gene Stallings. They didn't score any points, but they won because they were more physical, their defense. And I think that's what has people concerned. This is not your typical Alabama football.
0: Well, I don't think Kalen DeBoer would say we want to be more familiar. He would never say that, but it certainly looked that it's looking like that way last year because it was pretty awful when they needed it most in the SEC championship and in the playoff game against Indiana. They just were not physical enough to man up against those two teams, and they got pushed around. And I know they beat Georgia in the regular season, but it didn't progress like it needed to when it counted the most. And that's why a lot of folks don't believe Alabama is a national championship caliber program, and I don't believe they are either right now. Maybe they'll prove me wrong this season. We'll see. But pick fifth by 247. We'll see. We got another day today ahead of us with Auburn up and Georgia. Kirby Smart, last year's champ. Graham, I know you'll have more on that and plenty more today, and we'll talk more about this tomorrow on the Wake Up Call presented by CBNS Bank. Thanks for the time, Graham. I'll talk with you some today at lunch, all right?
1: All right, sounds good. Look
0: yes.
1: forward to it.
0: Yes, indeed. Graham Dunn, River Region Sports. Thanks for listening. Appreciate you watching on Facebook. 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
3: I'm Ed Donahue with an AP News Minute. Defense Secretary Pete Hegseth is before a Senate committee. He wants more money to fight the war with Iran. Hegseth was interrupted.
4: Stop bombing our children in Iran and Palestine. This is illegal.
5: Mr. Secretary, please. suspend until order is restored in the hearing room.
3: Republicans are pushing a $95 billion budget package to fund the military, along with aid for farmers and voting law changes that are top White House priorities. Washington Democrat Patty Murray wants more transparency.
6: This administration is either hiding the truth from Congress and the American people, or if you take at face value what they've said, and in the few briefings that we've had, they have no idea what is going on and no plan to right the ship, neither of which is acceptable.
3: Murray says the war is spiraling out of control and warned the conflict with Iran could be another forever war. I'm Ed Donahue.
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1: 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Touchdown, Alabama.
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10: With SRN News, I'm Keith Peters in Washington. The U.S. military says it has launched an 11th night of strikes on Iran as the two countries vie for control of the Strait of Hormuz. U.S. Central Command did not immediately reveal the targets being struck early Wednesday in the latest wave, which comes after President Trump telegraphed that strikes would be intensifying. President Trump has pledged significant support for Lebanon during a White House meeting with Lebanese leader Joseph Aoun. The meeting on Tuesday aimed to promote long-term peace after months of conflict between Israel and Hezbollah. After it concluded, Mr. Trump announced that he would allow the resumption of direct flights between the U.S. and Lebanon.

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1: Coaches with the most national championships. Walter Camp had 3. John McKay had 4. Woody Hayes had 5. Bear Bryant had 6. Hey, look, Nick Saban has more national championships. He's number 1 on the list. Look at SEC championships. But if you look at the top 10 winningest coaches in college football, guess who's number 1? It's Nick Saban. So all of these great lists, Nick Saban sits atop. There's another one that I think is very realistic. First coach out at an SEC West program. Now, out sounds pretty harsh there. It would be Nick Saban moving out to wherever it is, Lake Tuscaloosa. This is his final coaching stop.
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4: With SRN News, I'm Jason Walker. Federal appeals court denying a bid from former President Joe Biden to keep the Justice Department from giving a conservative think tank redacted transcripts and audio recordings of conversations that Biden had with his biographer. That was roughly 10 years ago. However, the court stayed the opinion until August 3rd to allow time for further appeals. Trump administration calling on Congress for $87 billion to fund the expanding war with Iran. War Secretary Pete Hegseth briefed lawmakers Tuesday in a classified bipartisan meeting. U.S. military confirming that a third service member is believed to have died in Friday's attack, identified as Sergeant Angel S. Rampersand of Ozone Park in New York. SRN News.
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1: I dreamed I was in Ann Arthur. 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And, it, you know, it pops up Antarctica. 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It looks like tennis courts. And I think, I bet you they're playing pickleball. 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
8: With SRN News, I'm Jason Walker. Trump administration is calling on Congress for $87 billion to fund the expanding war in Iran. War Secretary Pete Hegseth briefing lawmakers earlier Tuesday, that in a classified bipartisan meeting before appearing later before the Senate Appropriations Committee. U.S. military confirming now that a third member of the armed forces believed to be dead in Friday's attack on a base in Jordan, now identified as Sergeant Angel S. Rampersad of Ozone Park, New York. Officials have also identified a soldier killed while disarming an Iranian drone as Sergeant Michael Emmanuel Swinton from North Carolina. More gains on Wall Street. The Dow was up 385 points. SRN News.
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1: With SRN News, I'm Jason Walker. U.S. military completing the 11th night of strikes on Iran as attacks across the Middle East have overshadowed some diplomatic efforts. U.S. Central Command says the targets of the strikes early Wednesday morning, including aircraft hangars and some drone storage sites. Changes may be coming now to the EEOC, Chief Regulatory Agency for Enforcing Anti-

0: per book for using pirated copies. SRN News.
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0: Hey, guys, Dave Ramsey here. 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
3: All right, George, let's go back to the phone lines. We have Karen there who's in Dallas, Texas. Hi, Karen.
4: Hi, Jade and George. Thank you so much for taking our call.
3: Yes, ma'am. How can we help?
4: So my husband and I both lost our jobs in May, and we want to know if it's okay to take this time to build the potential businesses that we have our eyes set on, or if we should go back and start looking for, you know, quote-unquote normal income.
3: Well, gosh, I'm sorry that you both lost your jobs. Did you work in the same place or this was just a crazy coincidence?
4: Thank you. Yeah, we were working at the same place. I was laid off just after coming back from maternity leave and his contract ended.
3: Oh, I'm so sorry. Do you have emergency funds? Do you have money set aside?
4: So we've been kind of working the baby steps, not as well as we should, but we do have our basic $1,000 emergency fund. And then on top of that, we have, I would say, our emergency fund plus the 3 to 6 months. It's okay. Just not all in the right place. So, and I actually got a severance of $12,000. So
3: good.
4: We started with that and just said that we would try to live off of this for maybe 3 months or so.
3: Do you guys have kids?
4: We do. We have two, you know, fresh babies. She's almost 5 months now. And then we have a 5-year-old.
3: Okay. So this is, a huge life change. Obviously, it's also a huge emergency. Hopefully it doesn't feel like a crisis,
4: yeah,
3: though, because you've got this money set aside, $12,000 severance, $1,000 baby step one. And how much would you say that the 6 month, 3 to 6 months fund is? How much money?
4: So our expenses on a monthly basis are about $3,000. And so we felt that 6 months was the safest bet. So we have $20,000 in a high yield savings account.
3: Great.
4: And then we have another $20,000 in a separate high yield savings account for a little bit more cushion. The goal is to try to start generating income from the businesses so we don't have to touch any of our savings. But how long do we do that before it becomes, you know, the UMB?
3: Well, tell us a little bit. Well, first, let me also ask, do you have any debt?
4: We do not have any debt, only
3: Good.
4: The house.
3: Oh, excellent, excellent.
5: So you're sitting on about $53,000
3: mm-hmm.
5: in liquid cash.
4: Okay, that sounds
5: Is that what
4: about
5: you're telling
4: right?
5: me?
4: I guess I haven't put it all together.
5: Sounds
4: that
5: like
4: way.
5: You've used some of it the last 2 months to live, so it might be down to like in the 40s somewhere. But I would sit down
4: Maybe
5: tonight
4: so,
5: and understand,
4: yeah,
5: here's all the rations we have. And also, we need some
4: okay.
5: urgency to get income in right now versus, well,
4: okay.
5: let's just wait and pursue our passion project. Like, I would be feeling the fire right now of going, we got a baby, we got a 5-year-old, and we have no income. You're
3: yeah.
5: going to burn through those savings way
4: okay.
5: faster than you think.
3: Did you already have a business that you'd started that you're just going to focus more on, or is this starting something from scratch?
4: So we've been noodling on it before, and it's kind of branches off of what we were doing prior. I, luckily enough, well, we both actually have nailed down clients. Since losing our jobs, I got two clients, and so I have been able to generate about $2,000, which paid, you know, the mortgage. And then my husband is generating a couple photography clients, so it's not as much as we would like, but it's kind of working. The idea is that we don't want to go back to normal 9 to 5. We want to really, really make these work.
3: I respect
4: so
3: that.
4: So we're just hoping to keep money coming in.
3: What are the two businesses? What is it? He's doing photog. What are you doing?
4: Operations consulting. So before I was like an executive assistant operations manager. So now I am doing consultant for, like, you know, small business owners, founders, consulting for their businesses, cleaning up their anything, you know, cleaning up their papers, inbox documentation.
3: Okay.
4: So many different things.
3: And what do you need to bring home every month to match what you guys were making before?
4: We were bringing in together. He was bringing in $3,600 bi-monthly. So twice
3: okay.
4: a month, and I was bringing in about 24.
3: Bi-monthly.
4: So in total, I believe we were, yeah, right around like 10, maybe 12K.
5: Yeah, I'm seeing 12K uh-huh. is what you guys were bringing in take home.
4: Which is more than we needed. Yeah, that's what we were bringing in take home after taxes, which is more than we needed. Our expenses prior to losing our jobs were about $3,600, but we've since been able to get that down to $2,700 to just to stay in our home.
3: Oh boy. Okay. Well, we want to calculate beyond that because you got to live, right? You have to have a lifestyle that you enjoy. So if you said, hey, for us to obviously not just pay our bills, but just to kind of have a life and be able to invest a little bit and save a little bit and not just be bare minimum, what do you think that number is?
4: I would say about $3,500.
3: Okay.
4: That would take care of the home, and then we could invest a little bit as well. And
3: wow.
4: we do have actually $10,000 invested into a Betterment account. Sorry, I'm just pulling more out.
3: That's fine.
4: But we do have $10,000 in a Betterment. I wanted to ask, is that what Dave considers like good growth stock mutual funds? Does that count?
5: It depends on what
3: it's
5: invested
3: in.
5: My guess is it's in a taxable brokerage account that's non-retirement, and then you can buy anything within that. So you tell me what you invested in.
4: I actually don't know because I put it in the hands of the account because I didn't want to pick individually before.
5: Like you
4: I was
5: didn't
4: doing
5: like
4: Robin
5: a
4: Hood.
5: Robo advisor.
4: No, it wasn't.
5: What do you mean
4: in
5: the hands of the account?
4: Robo advisor. So Betterment is the platform, mm-hmm. and essentially I understood that they were investing it into the S&P 500.
5: Got
4: you
5: it.
4: Know,
5: okay. Stock. So it's likely in some sort of index fund, which is it's fairly close yeah. to a mutual fund that we talk about on the show, which is you want to diversify across, you know, different types of companies, so large cap, mid cap, small cap companies, and international. That's what we recommend. Your index okay. fund is likely not as diversified. It's probably mostly large cap mm-hmm. companies. But that's not a crisis right now.
3: Mm-hmm.
5: But
3: yeah.
5: I would not be investing until I had consistent income because you guys okay. are still – you're not as safe as it feels. You're in a great spot. You've done an awesome job. No debt except the mortgage. You've got 40 grand sitting there to protect you. But I don't want it to give you a false sense of security either and get too comfortable.
3: Right.
4: I agree.
3: I want to say to you, I love businesses. I love small businesses. I love people who are like, I got to break out of the 9-to-5. I love that. I just want to know how consistent we are, because the best way to do that is having a consistent income while we build the business. And then once the business gets to a point to where it really is spitting off enough income for us to live our lives on, then we can transfer and do the business full time. So right now, it does sound like you guys are in those that stage of, hey, we've got money coming in. It's still a little inconsistent. We're still trying to build the structure out, especially I haven't heard much on the photography side of things. For that reason, uh-huh. I think that you both probably should pick up two other jobs. Like, you should pick up another job, he should pick up another job. And the point is, hey, this is not our long-term play. This is just to get us some consistency while we build the thing that we really do want to do. And there's no shame in that game.
4: Yeah.
3: That is the way that it's done. Otherwise, you guys are going to be living hand to mouth. Like,
5: yeah, especially if you're both reliant yeah. on clients, that's kind of a scary situation versus one of you having the stable income and now you're out here trying yeah. to gather the clients. And if you have a bad month, it's not going to sink you guys. Was he doing photography before
4: okay.
5: full-time? What was he working in?
4: Just kind of freelancing. He was doing photography, and he was working as a similar consultant, office manager kind of deal. That said, we did, you know, think a similar thought, but we were concerned that maybe getting sucked back into the 9-to-5, you know how it just gets tiring, you know, and then you feel like you don't have time for yourself at the end of the day or time for the kids. So we were afraid that that would take away all of the momentum from the businesses. And the next thing you know, we look up and, it, you know, 2 years later, we're still just comfy in these 9-to-5.
3: Well, what you could do is you could split it and say something like, and this is just me looking at the numbers you've given me. It may be different. But I'd go, okay, so the person who has the biggest upside right now seems to be you. You can go out, you can get a couple clients and make $2,000 or $3,000, which is just shy of what it is that you need. So I'd say, okay, mm-hmm. given that information, husband, why don't you go out and get the stable job, or I hate to say stable, you go out and get a job that's going to bring in some consistent income. I'll go out and I'll build my thing over here. And once that gets solid, that will allow you to then go out and build your thing, right? We don't have to both do it simultaneously. You guys are young. You've got mm-hmm. two babies. You've got time to build this, and I want you to. Please hear me say, I want you to do this. I just want you to do it in a way that's going to cause as little rocking of the boat and as little financial ups and downs as possible.
5: And entrepreneurship, self-employment, the first couple of years,
3: it ain't for the week.
5: It's not 20 hours a week with a bunch of flexibility. It's 80 hours a week.
3: Yeah.
5: And so I don't want you to get it twisted that this is going to be a walk in the park either, going this way.
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7: 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Yes, put it down. 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

0: 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All right, Chris with a K is in Atlanta, Georgia. All right, Chris, how can we help today?
1: There. I have a question about debt. I have a few different categories of debt, and I am trying to determine which to pay off first.
0: Okay, we can help.
1: Yes, so I have a mortgage payment. The mortgage I have left is about $190,000. My interest rate is 2.5 on that mortgage. For student loans, I have about $23,000 with the highest interest rate is 4.6. Mm-hmm. And then my car, I owe $16,000 with a 5.5% interest rate.
0: Okay. Anything else, or those three are it?
1: That is it. I luckily don't have any credit card debt.
0: Way to go. Okay. Well, first off, we tend to separate the debt by consumer debt versus mortgage debt. We don't touch the mortgage debt until a little bit further down in our steps of methodology. So how familiar are you with Ramsey? How long have you been listening?
1: I'm just an occasional listener, so not very much.
0: Okay. So for your benefit and for anybody else listening, we have a seven baby step program that we teach, and it helps people not only pay off debt, but long-term, they're building wealth as well and doing all of the things that are necessary to do with your money. So part of that, baby step two, is the pay off your debt section of this methodology. And like I said, we break it up. Mortgage debt is not until baby step six. So today we're just looking at the student loans and the car payments. So that's the first answer to your question. And then within baby step two, what we do is the debt snowball method. A debt snowball method is when you list your debts from smallest to largest by balance. And so in your case, I know that you read off the interest rates, but we do it smallest to largest by balance because we find that over time, people are more willing to stick with the process and they're able to experience small wins quicker. And so for people who actually want to finish paying off their debt, studies show that the debt snowball method works best in order to do that. So you mentioned that the student loans were broken up. How many individual ones are there?
1: A mix of subsidized and unsubsidized. Mm-hmm. And there are six, and they all vary between $3,000 to $5,000. And I've been on a forbearance for the last several years since COVID. Mm-hmm. With the repayment plan. And so I need to change my payment plan, or I just need to pay off the debt.
0: Yeah.
1: So that's kind of what I'm curious about, especially because the car is less money, right? I owe less on the car. So are you suggesting I should pay off the car first and then the student loans?
0: No, I'm suggesting since the student loans, there's six of them, I would go through tonight and look at what the individual balances are. So you might have one for three, you might have one for eight, you might have one for seven, whatever those numbers are.
2: Did you say there are 3 to 5 total? Like 3,000, 3,000, 4,000, 5,000?
1: Yes. The length of 23,000.
2: So if you use our Every Dollar Budgeting app, it'll list out the debts from smallest to largest for you, and that will give you your next step. So you're going to make minimum payments on all of the debts, but that smallest balance, that $3,000 student loan, that's the one you're going to throw extra money at. And once that's knocked out, you free up that payment. Now you apply that newfound payment to the next smallest debt. And so that's how the snowball starts to gain traction, and that momentum, like Jade talked about, is what actually causes people to follow through with it versus interest rate focused.
1: Got it.
0: Yeah. And then after that, I know it's probably tough for you because you're used to these student loans being on default. And so, or being on, you know,
2: forbearance.
0: Thank you. And so you're not paying the payment. And so you're probably thinking, oh, if I just pay off my car payment, that's more money that's being freed up. I totally understand that line of thinking. But psychologically, what George said is absolutely true. I use the debt snowball method to pay off $230,000 of student loans, but in a total $460,000 of debt. And I can tell you it really does work. George used it as well. And so that's what I would suggest. How much money do you bring home every month?
1: About $7,000 to $8,000.
3: Awesome.
1: Mm-hmm, yes, okay. I have a good chunk of savings too, which is why I thought maybe I could go ahead and pay off. I have about $60,000 in savings.
3: Oh, wait. You're telling me you could pay off all of your consumer debt today and have money left over?
1: Yes.
3: And we just spent 7 minutes walking you through this like it was going to be a whole ordeal.
0: Chris with a K, I'm mad that you told us this late.
3: Come on. You buried the lead and we thought you were broke.
1: Yes, no, I've done my savings, and I, you know, because they've been on forbearance, I haven't really thought about paying towards it.
3: Well,
1: and
3: you know,
1: the
3: interest has been accruing this whole time.
0: I know.
3: That's the scary part. You're going to look up and that balance has ballooned.
1: Yeah, that's what it is. And the income did, you know, start to increase a little bit in the last few years, which is why I'm in this position now to be able to pay some of that off.
0: Well, I'm glad you are.
3: So you're going to pay off all the debts today. Congratulations.
0: And
3: you're
0: debt-free.
3: And you'll
0: still have money left.
3: And you'll have 21 grand left. We're going to call that your emergency fund. You may want to add a little bit to it. We recommend 3 to 6 months of expenses.
0: That's baby steps.
3: So if you're a solo income earner, you may want to lead towards six. And so if your expenses are, let's say, $5,000 a month, 30 grand is 6 months. So you got $9,000 to go, and you'll save up $3,000 a month for the next 3 months. And boom, by Christmas, you are completely debt free with an emergency fund of $30,000, and you're investing 15%. That's baby step four into retirement accounts. And if you just do this, I know it sounds like, oh, should I let go of the savings? Oh, should I focus on the. If you just trust us on this one, this is a trust me, bro situation. You will be in a very different place mentally, emotionally, financially when you don't owe anyone money. You've got a pile of money in the bank and you're building toward the future.
0: Yeah. I love a call like this where we find out that there's some cash that they're sitting on. But even if you're listening now and you're thinking, okay, I have debts. Trust me, if you just start to think about this, think about, do you have money? Do you have stocks? Do you have money sitting in a brokerage account, non-retirement?
3: Things you could sell.
0: Are there things you could sell?
3: Vehicles, toys, recreational vehicles.
0: Yes. That's what George and I do. When you guys call in and tell us your list of debts, we're thinking, okay, what are the easiest ways that we can knock out money? And it's almost always, it's sitting in stocks, it's sitting in a brokerage account, or it's sitting in your vehicles if you're just willing to liquidate them and drive a hoopty for a while. And
3: even,
0: you would be surprised.
3: Even like pausing investing. If you're investing, you know, 5, 10% and you pause that, that's money back in your paycheck.
0: Yes.
3: Or if you get a big refund, change your withholding.
0: Yeah. Yes. Thank you, George. Changing your withholding. A lot of us got refund checks back from the IRS. If you take that amount and divide it by 12, you could essentially get that much money back in your paycheck if you just change your W-4 withholding.
3: That $3,600 refund, that's $300 a month you could have had in your paycheck.
0: Yeah, that's big money, big money. I love this. So just take a moment tonight, comb through your assets, comb through what you have, and you might find that getting debt-free is quicker than you think. All right, I love a social question, George. How about we do it? This is Daryl from Facebook. He says, should gifted money received for a birthday be separate from household income and theirs to spend as they choose? Or should all income, regardless of its source, be considered household income? Oh,
3: I
0: brother.
3: Love this.
0: Come on, you better spend that birthday card.
3: Say the quiet part out loud, Daryl. Like, I want to keep this money for me.
0: Yeah, keep your wife's hands off of it. She's like...
3: Well, the question is, like, where are we at financially? If we're in crippling debt and you got $100,
0: you may need to
3: throw it at the debt. But if you're in a decent spot financially and, you know, grandma gave you birthday money, like, if my wife gets birthday money, I'm not like, hey, you know, I get a cut of that, right?
0: No, that's not right.
3: That should go towards the bills this month.
0: However, can I just tell you, this is like a real story. There were several years, my mother-in-law, Bubby, she would give us, like, cards every year for our anniversary. She would give us Valentine's Day cards. I'd get a birthday card. I can tell you that money went to utilities many times when Sam and I were getting out of debt, or it went towards getting, you know, paying off a credit card balance or getting that current on something. So
3: I love it. You know, the receiver gets to choose how the blessing plays out.
0: I know, but it is kind of sad when you don't get to spend your birthday money on
3: what'd
0: your
3: you
0: birthday.
3: Buy electricity. Does that count?
0: Water.

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0: All right, our Ramsey Show scripture and quote of the day, Ecclesiastes 10:10 says, "If the axe is dull and its edge needs unsharpened, more strength is needed, but skill will bring success." John Wooden said, "Talent is God-given. Be humble. Fame is man-given. Be grateful. Conceit is self-given. Be careful."
1: Wow, I like that.
0: That's a foreboding. All right. Jenny is in Cincinnati, Ohio. Hey, Jenny, you're on the line.
2: Hi.
0: Hi. How can we help?
2: So me and my fiance are getting married in October. We've been together since high school, and he bought a house last June, and I'm not on it yet, obviously, because we're not married, but he got it through a VA loan, and the VA inspector missed a bunch of stuff. So our $150,000 home, we had to put $50,000 in so far.
0: Wow.
2: On repairs and maintenance, unfortunately. And last month, I got laid off from my job. And we're doing okay-ish. It's just after I got laid off, we found out that all of our waste plumbing was still clay pipes. And okay. They collapsed.
0: Oh.
1: Oh, boy.
2: So that was another $30,000 we had to take out in debt for that.
1: How old is this house?
2: It was built in 1910.
1: Goodness gracious. Okay.
0: And this inspector really screwed you guys big time.
2: Yeah, which is what we've been told. But since being laid off, our pipe payments don't start till next month. And I've been applying like crazy daily, even to like entry-level fast food jobs, and I keep getting rejected. And I just want to know how to deal with the guilt and ways that I could help him out more, because I've been feeling really guilty. He assures me it's fine. He's pretty traditional, where he thinks that the man should take care of a majority of things anyway. But I come from a family that if you're a woman, you still have to make your own income, and you should feel financially secure on your own in case anything happens. So I'm feeling a lot of emotions, and I don't know exactly how to deal with that.
0: Well, I'm hearing two things. I want to get to the emotional part, but I also am thinking about this home inspection. And you can pursue a claim against a home inspection company. I don't know if you've looked into that, but I mean, if it's...
2: Yeah, sorry for interrupting.
0: Yeah, did you?
2: So, unfortunately, I can't do anything because I'm not on the house itself, the contract, the mortgage. But I keep telling him to pursue that because I can't do anything. If I could, I would be on the phone daily.
0: Why isn't
2: he? I love him. He's a very laid back person. It comes to stuff like that. He'd rather figure stuff out himself than
0: to the tune of $80,000.
2: Yes.
1: That's not a fun way to be chill, to just go into crippling debt and do nothing about it. So he's right in that this is his problem, not from a like traditional man standpoint, because if that was the case, you guys wouldn't be living together before marriage if he was like super old school that way. But this is his house. And so let's say you guys, God forbid, you broke up and you put $50,000 of your own money into this house. You have no claim on this house.
2: Yeah.
1: And so that's the scary part. This is his problem to deal with legally, financially. And you have your own problem. If you guys broke up, you have nowhere to live. And you have no income. And so you both have your own crises to deal with right now. And this is on him to figure out this financial aspect. Now, once you're married, you combine your lives. Now it's going to be your jobs together to clean up the mess and to get to a better spot financially. But right now, you both have your homework to do.
0: Now, what were you doing for work before you were fired or laid off?
2: I was an insurance agent. So I was the one that pushed him originally with the pipes happening, and I pushed him to look because he didn't know if he had any, like the extra stuff you add to your home insurance. He had no idea if he had any of that or not.
0: And
2: so he did. But the clay pipes are considered wear and tear, which is not covered under most home insurance policies.
0: Sure.
1: Yeah, that insurance company didn't exist when those pipes were put in. So that's the hard part here is I would be going through that thing. I would upload my insurance documentation to AI and help me figure all this out.
0: Yes. Mm-hmm.
1: And do some due diligence here to figure out what we can go after, what we have to cover, what isn't covered.
2: Yes.
1: So that's part of this whole thing. But what is he making right now?
2: I believe he makes around $3,000 to $4,000 a paycheck.
1: And he gets paid twice a month or what?
2: Yes.
1: Okay. So he's making a great income, $6,000 to $7,000. Mm-hmm. And have you tried to get back into the insurance world?
2: Yes. It's just I'm having issues with, like, I just get rejection emails or I get ignored even if I try to reach out again.
1: Well, do you know people in the insurance world that you can contact personally versus just sort of a name and a digital stack?
2: Yes. I've tried to reach out, but most of the time they're just so, unfortunately, with my company, the reason I got laid off is they got acquired by a bigger company, so they weeded out the old employees. And from what
1: I've heard, what kind of insurance were you selling?
2: It was life insurance and car insurance.
1: Okay, because a lot of these jobs are commission, so it's not like they need to go pay you a whole bunch of money, right?
2: Mm-hmm. Yeah.
1: So I would be contacting every single person I know who's still in the insurance world who's not tied to that company. And say, hey, are you guys hiring over there? What kind of positions? Can you give me a reference, a referral? That's how a lot of people get hired here at Ramsey, because we get thousands and thousands of applications. And the ones that pop to the top is because, well, Jade said he's awesome. You should look into him.
0: Yeah, that'd be my homework for you tonight is I'd be compiling a list, and I wouldn't go to sleep tonight until I have at least 10 people on that list. Even if it's somebody that somebody else knows that can say, oh, my buddy has a friend, right? It's okay if you're one to two people away. It's just something that someone can say, oh, I know somebody or I know of somebody. That's going to be something that's really going to help you. That being said, don't stop applying. You know, you've got to get something. So keep applying. Keep looking for that in-between job to have something in the meantime, because I agree with you. You want to contribute, and I know that you're getting married, but today you want to contribute and you want to use your skills, and I think that you should. So keep working towards that. And I mean, my heart goes out to you because I know that that's tough. It's not easy to lose a job, and it's not always easy to find a new job. So you do have your work cut out for you, but don't give up on that. And I do think that this also opens up an opportunity in your marriage to have some deeper conversations about expectations and how we're going to handle money and how we're going to handle things that pop up, right? Because this is an $80,000 deal here. We don't want to sleep on this. And we don't want to, you know, go easy on it because we're, quote unquote, chill.
1: Yeah, if this is what the next 40 years of marriage looks like, is he super passive and you're super frustrated, it's not going to bode well.
0: Mm-hmm.
1: And you guys have known each other a long time. So you know, here's the parts he probably will change or is willing to change. And here's where this is just who this guy is.
0: Mm-hmm.
1: And I love that about him, that he's so chill. And also, there's a downside to that. So some new conversations to have. But I would also look into just side gigs right now, Jenny. I know it's tough to kind of swallow the pride. I mean, you've done a great job just going, I'm going to apply to entry-level fast food. I'll do anything. I just want to have the, you know, that feeling of I'm producing, I'm adding some value here. And that might be, you know, delivering pizzas. I'd be going everywhere going, hey, are you guys hiring right now? I'd be driving around town looking for any hiring signs. And I'd walk in there as the best employee they've ever had.
0: Absolutely. George and I actually did a segment on side hustles on Friday. That episode aired on Monday. You can find it on our Ramsey Solutions YouTube. But people posted tons and tons of side hustles in the comments of what they're doing and what they're earning from it. One person said, and I'm not saying that you're going to go on to do this, but just for anybody who's looking, one person said that they do document review and they do it from home. They make $23
1: an hour. Wow.
0: Photography, if you have a special skill, I'm not saying it has to be photography, even if you can watch kids or babysit kids or be a nanny, those are services that people will pay money for based off of your skill set, based off of your background check that you
1: That's
0: can do.
1: True. Yeah, and there's like a lot of apps and sites that make it easier. Like if you're going to watch kids or walk dogs, care.com,
0: yes,
1: you can jump on there. Or if you're going to deliver, Instacart, Shipt, mm-hmm. DoorDash, all of these apps can help. Even finding side gigs like doing, you know, special events. They need people to help out and serve concessions, all kinds of things.
0: Yeah, that's right.
1: You just got to be looking for those opportunities.
0: That's correct. Well, George, that puts this one in the books. Remember, guys, there's ultimately only one way to financial peace, and that's to walk daily with the Prince of Peace, Christ Jesus.
3: Yeah. If you want to win with money in 2026, you can't keep living normal. Normal's broke. You need a plan. Get a personalized plan and start living like no one else by downloading our Every Dollar.
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5: With SRN News, I'm Jason Walker. U.S. military completing the 11th night of strikes on Iran as attacks across the Middle East have overshadowed some diplomatic efforts. U.S. Central Command says the targets of the strikes early Wednesday morning, including aircraft hangars and some drone storage sites. Changes may be coming now to the EEOC, Chief Regulatory Agency for Enforcing Anti-Discrimination Laws, proposing ending a requirement that employees submit annual data on the racial and gender breakdown of their workforces. Federal judge has approved a $1.5 billion copyright settlement involving AI company Anthropic. Company will now be paying thousands of authors about $3,000 per book for using pirated copies. SRN News.
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8: We all know how important it is to stay active as we age, especially as we get older. But I've come to realize that for as good as people are about getting their cardio in, a lot of older folks really don't seem to be doing the recommended amount of strength training or even understand why it's so important. It helps you stay functional and therefore independent for as long as possible. Certified strength and conditioning specialist Dana Santis says a great place to start is not with dumbbells or barbells, but with your body weight, which allows you to build strength while also learning how your body moves and where your limitations exist. It also reduces the risk of overwhelming your connective tissue, which adapts more slowly than muscles as we get older. Once you're comfortable, you can dial up that intensity, but do it slowly, do it carefully. I'm Dr. Sanjay Gupta, helping you live a better life.
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0: Normal is broken. Common sense is weird. 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From the Ramsey Network in the Fairwinds Credit Union studio, this is The Ramsey Show. I'm Jade Warshaw. Next to me, George Campbell. We will be taking your calls about your life and your money for the next couple hours. It's a live call. 888-825-5225 gets you on the line. Harold is on the line. He's in Colorado Springs, Colorado. Hey, Harold. How can George and I help?
1: Hey, what's going on, guys? Thanks for taking my call. I'll make it really brief. I'm 70, going to be 71, still working full-time, been there for 20 years. I've blown all my money all over the years by traveling, going to different countries, continents. I started listening to you guys when I was 62, 63.
0: Okay.
1: And I'm totally out of debt. I have no debt. My house paid off. I have credit cards. No, I don't owe anything. Okay. I have no personal debt. No, nothing on wheels, as Dave says. I have no debt on wheels at all.
0: Okay.
1: But I'm frustrated because I've lived a, like Dave says, you spend like you're in Congress. Today, I just went out and had prime rib for lunch.
0: Living your best life.
1: I am, and I don't know when I'm going to die, right? Next week?
0: Two years?
1: 5 years?
0: But you have nothing saved, Harold?
1: No, not really. No, not, excuse me, nothing to speak about. I make $3,500 a month on Social Security, another $4,500 a month from Costco where I work.
0: Mm-hmm.
2: Are you full-time? What's your hours like?
1: Yeah, I am. I'm full-time. I had a chance. I went part-time for a little while. But I'm working because of my benefits are so great there that...
2: Yeah, Costco crushes the game on the benefit side.
0: Are you investing 15% at the very least, Harold, of that $7,000 that you're bringing in?
1: You know what? I'm not. I have my 401 and my Roth at Costco for the last 20 years, and I know there's some money there, but...
2: How much is in there?
1: I think it's $663,000.
2: Okay.
0: Thousand?
1: As of yesterday.
2: That's not nothing.
1: No, but I mean, it's nothing that I, like, pull out or use, because I'm at a point in my life, you guys, maybe it's psychological, but I feel like I'm going insane because it's like, what do I do with my life now? I'm just working. I have my dogs.
0: Are you healthy?
1: I don't know what to do, you know?
0: Are you healthy?
1: Pretty healthy. I'm a little chunky from eating so darn good, but...
0: Listen, that's all right. You have a family? Do you have grandkids, wife, significant other?
1: They're all gone. They're out of state. They're in Virginia. They're all successful. You know, they're all, my son's been in the Air Force for 20 some years and mm-hmm. all my grandkids.
0: But you have good relationships? Do you have good relationships with them? Okay.
1: Yeah.
0: So you're not alone. You're not alone. You're just chilling.
1: Yeah.
2: You're in this weird sort of purgatory, Harold, where you're not like rich, but you're not broke. And so I think you just haven't really taken the time to create a vision for what you want.

0: this sort of quarter to look like of your life, to go, okay, what does it look like? Is it me working full time? Do I want to travel more? Do I want to go see family? Do I want to pick up a hobby, start a business? It sounds like you're sort of itching for some purpose, something you can sink your teeth into.
1: Yeah, because otherwise I'm just like sitting around the house with my dogs, like endlessly working on the yards because I have a huge yard and stuff. Mm-hmm. And I'm always out there like, mowing, pulling weeds, cutting the bushes. And I just I think what it is, I'm like
2: aimless.
1: This kid and I'm anxious and it's like, I want to do stuff, And
2: snap your fingers, what would you be doing? If we just said to you, hey, you have a genie in front of you, do the little I dream of genie thing and you can have what it is that you want. What would that look like? Would that be, I no longer work at Costco? Would it be, I live closer to family? Would it be, I moved overseas? What would that be?
1: Definitely not living close to family, because I think that's when you start taking on all their responsibilities and their needs and stuff. You get involved.
0: Yeah, you got to watch the grandkids. That's a real drag, man.
1: but I myself would probably be on a beach down in Playa del Carmen somewhere.
2: Okay.
1: With a drink in my hand. I don't know. That's how immature I am.
2: No,
1: I'm
2: that's
1: sorry,
2: not immature. But... It's not immature. It's
0: I hope
2: just
0: to have your energy
2: you're...
0: at 70, Harold. I don't have it now at 37, so I pray I get some later on.
2: You need something to aim at. I think that's what George is getting at, and that's what I'm getting at too. And we can do that. If you say, I'd love to see what it would look like for me to move down by the beach, to get myself a little condo, maybe I move down to Mexico. Let's put that on the board and let's start working towards that. What must be true in order for that to be the case? What age do we want that to happen at? How much money in the bank would make you feel secure, right? And even if you don't ever do it, because you get down the line and you go, I actually didn't want to do that. I just loved dreaming about it. I love thinking about it. That's also fine.
0: But at least it's now just, I was just unwilling versus I regret never figuring it
2: exactly.
0: out.
2: Exactly.
0: So you might make a list of, here's the things I want to stop doing ideally. These are things that are draining me. Here's what I want to start doing. And for you, that might be, I delegate the lawn work for $300 a month. Someone else can deal with it because it does not fill my tank. It does not reduce my anxiety. I'm going to throw in a spa day here or there. And then that's going to factor into a real budget.
2: Mm-hmm.
0: So now you need to figure out, can I sustain the life I want without needing to keep this full-time job?
2: Yeah. And the thing that must be true for you is starting today, you do need to start investing 15%, because a day is going to come when you let that Costco job go and you're going to want to replace that $3,500 a month. You're going to want to draw whatever that is, $30,000 a year off of your nest egg, $35,000 a year off that nest egg to kind of take the place of that money. And so by you investing, that's going to make sure that money is there for you to do just that.
1: Yeah. Now, I listen to you guys every day, and I don't see a lot of callers, that are in that position of, man, I'm old, and I'm still working. What the heck do I do? You know what I'm saying? Because it gets scary. It becomes
0: reality. What are you scared of?
1: I don't know.
0: That you can never stop?
1: Yeah, because I'm 70 and I'm like, I love working with the people that I do, and I enjoy the interaction with the employees and my members. And
2: I think you need that for your mental health. I think you need interaction. I think you need purpose. I think you need to be using skills and using your talents. I think that's has to be a part of life, no matter if you're working a 9-to-5 or you're volunteering or you're mentoring someone. You just need to use your functions and your devices. And I think that's what I don't know, but based off of what you're saying, I think you're afraid that if you let this job go, that's like the beginning of the end. And it's kind of a downward spiral from there on. And so just tonight, I think, Harold, I think two things are your homework. And these are going to be things that you look at for the rest of the week and into the weekend. Number one, start playing out that dream of moving to Playa del Carmen. And what does it look like? Would you be willing to sell your house? Start looking online at what little properties look like. Get some numbers and put some real vision to what that is. And then you can actually decide, do I really want this or do I not? That's thing one. And then thing two, I'm actually going to give you Ken Coleman's book, Find the Work You're Wired to Do, because I think that you deserve to know exactly how you're wired, what your skills are, what you enjoy to do, and how you can kind of filter that into other activities. Maybe it's not just working at Costco. Maybe you get involved in a local ministry. Maybe you start volunteering at a school or at a hospital. Whatever that is, You just need to get into the game and start using your personality. Because, George, this guy's got a great personality. I can tell you that.
0: I want to hang with Harold. I'm going to be honest.
2: Yeah, you sound like a good time. You sound like, listen, at the family reunion, he's the one that everybody's flocking to.
0: But the key here is I want you working because you want to, not because you have to. That work optionality changes your life.
2: Yeah, agree.

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0: Well, we're going back to the phone lines where we have Eduardo in San Antonio, Texas. Hi, Eduardo. How can George and I help today?
1: Hello. I had a question. My question is I have $200,000 in bad debt. When is it okay to give up on my credit?
0: Give up on your credit or give up on the debt, on paying off the debt?
1: I guess it'd be both because I guess the credit would go bad after giving up. Or, you know, let's say I let my truck get repoed the credit card go into collections.
0: I see. So I'll try to answer your question. When you make the choice to begin paying off debt and closing accounts, your credit does get bad before it completely goes away. And once it completely goes away, that's actually a really good thing. Because a zero credit score is the same as a very good credit score. The hard part is watching that number tick down, because as you're paying them off and as you're closing those accounts, the factors that are used to measure your credit score, they start to disappear, right? And so that's kind of what's going to happen naturally. That's what happened to me. That's what happened to George. And that's not a bad thing. But what you're talking about, I think, is a bad thing, because what you're saying is, hey, I'm kind of just giving up on this entire process. I want to do a voluntary repo. I don't want to even fool with this anymore. And I think that we can help you curtail that a little bit and do it the correct way.
2: How old are you?
1: 23.
2: How did you get into 200 grand in debt by 23? What happened?
1: So when I was 18, I got my first credit card. Secured. I put $200 down, and after that it became $3,000, and then after that I applied for another one, it became $6,000. And I had a business at the time where I would just kind of use the credit and pay it off. But after a while it just kind of added up, and somehow I got to $25,000 in credit card debt. And then later on I ended up buying myself a truck to do hot shots, because that was like the only way at the time to kind of, you know, do anything for myself, because I couldn't get a job.
2: Why couldn't you get a job?
1: I guess I have a criminal past, because I had a Mustang at the time when I was young, and I evaded arrest, and I got arrested for that. And that basically shut down all my chances to go
0: just
1: out
0: apply.
1: There and do anything.
0: So you're thinking I have
1: actually
0: to start a business.
1: For a good while.
0: What type of business did you try to start?
1: I was trying to do vending machines, because they say passive income is, you know, the best thing, but that was not even close to passive income.
0: Sure, yeah.
1: I was doing as an electrician for a good while, but I couldn't get into every single, you know, place. I was working in Tesla, but then I got a job in Google and they declined me.
0: Mm. What are you doing today for work?
1: I'm a truck driver.
0: Okay. Okay, and is it, or do you work for a company, or do you own the truck? How is it set up for you?
1: So I get 25% of whatever comes in, and I work for a company.
0: Okay. All right, and what do you earn? What do you take home every month doing that job, your portion after expenses?
1: So weekly, I do $2,500. Monthly, I would say around $8,000 to $10,000.
0: Okay, great. And is it just you, or do you have a family, children?
1: I have a wife and a kid.
0: Okay. And does she work?
1: And she does not.
0: Okay. How old is the kid?
1: 1 year.
0: Okay. So she's home with the one-year-old.
2: All right. And you broke down the debts, how much of this is credit card debt versus the truck loans? Break that down.
1: So $25,000 is credit card debt. $70,000 is my truck debt, and then $35,000 is my fiance's car debt, and then $60,000 is around my house debt.
2: Okay, so we're not going to count the mortgage right now. You're talking about a mortgage?
1: Yeah, I have equity in it. It's worth around $180,000. I was thinking of selling it to get out of this, but
0: no.
2: I'd rather you sell the car and the truck
1: really
2: before your
1: right
2: house.
1: Now.
0: Yeah, because the house, that's just the mortgage debt. It's not a HELOC or anything, right?
1: No, it's owner finance.
0: Okay. So, yeah, I'm with George. The truck and the car look like the very first places I would start.
2: Half your debt is gone immediately. And so let's move the mortgage out of this. That brings your debt down to $140 in consumer debt. we get rid of the cars, that gets rid of 105, right?
1: Uh-huh.
2: This is a solvable problem now. We just went from, I can't make my payments to, oh my gosh, I'm almost debt-free by the end of the year.
0: Yeah, what's that $70,000 truck worth if you maybe sold it private sale on Kelley Blue Book?
1: Like 55.
0: Okay. And what about the $35,000 car? Do you know what that might be worth?
1: Probably like 20.
0: When was the last time you checked?
1: For the car, I haven't checked on it. I just bought it this year. Reason being, we got kicked out of our, you know, parents' home pretty quickly. And she also, you know, was forced on, like, to get a car. Was kind of forced up on me that I need to, she needs to have a car in case of any emergencies that she needs to be in.
2: What do you, right. She was forced so, against the wall
0: listen,
2: by a $40,000
0: vehicle? I'm going to cut through that because that's some BS.
1: Yeah.
0: Everybody needs a car, but you ain't need to get a $35,000 car. Let's just be, like, you could have gotten a $10,000, you could have gotten a $12,000. So, like, those are the things that I want you to internalize and go, I needed to solve a problem. I did not need to go to that extreme. Because that's the only thing that's going to save you going forward. You've got to look at some of the choices you've made and go, why did I do that? And why did I go to that extreme? Because going forward, you and your wife both, you're going to have to stop and think in a different way going forward. Otherwise, you're going to start to repeat the same things for the same reasons. Well, we needed a car. Well, we needed to do this. And all those things are needs. You needed to get a job. You needed to probably come up with something smart to do that was different because of your record. She needed a vehicle. Like, I understand that, but we have to not go to the greatest extreme on it. Does that make sense?
1: Yeah.
0: Yes. Okay. So, to George's point, let's keep looking at these cars. So, back to the $35,000 car. Let's check tonight and see what it's worth because – you know, obviously for the call today, I appreciate the guests, but let's get the real solid numbers really on each of these vehicles because that's the ticket to you guys truly getting free on this and doing it quickly.
2: 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Check Carvana and CarMax and all the others to see what they would offer you for these vehicles. Then at least you know the amount you need to cover that you're underwater on, right? That let's say it's $24,000
1: total. I checked the truck yesterday, and it was $50,000 what they offered me in dealer trade-in.
0: Okay.
1: So
2: yeah, dealer trade-in is going to be the worst offer ever. So we're not looking for a dealer trade-in at the local dealership that's selling brand new cars.
0: Private sale.
1: Yeah.
2: So what could it sell for on Facebook or an Auto Trader, and then what would CarMax or Carvana give you for it, which is likely going to be higher than a normal dealer trade-in?
1: Okay, and then whenever it's time to sell the. How does that work? Do you have to, like, just pay it out of pocket, whatever you're
2: you need to come
1: on,
2: up with the difference. Some people go to the local credit union and get the difference as a personal loan, as just an unsecured loan, and some people will save up the difference. Now, with your income, if you really hunker down making 10 grand a month, you could save up 24 grand pretty quickly.
0: Yeah, or at the very least save up the difference on one of the cars. You see what I'm saying?
1: Well,
0: one
1: payment. Trailer that I could sell. Yeah. Like I said, I was doing hot shots for a bit, and a trailer is worth around $10,000.
0: Ooh, perfect. Okay.
1: And it's paid out cash.
0: Yeah, so let's do that. Let's sell the trailer. That gives you the $10K. That's probably
2: gets
0: enough
2: under,
0: to get out
2: you
0: out
2: of
0: the car. Yeah.
2: Now, what's your wife's car payment?
1: $750.
2: Now, imagine you got a $750 raise every month in your net take-home pay that you can now apply to your other debts or use that to save up for the underwater difference on the truck. 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So you went from your back against the wall to should I let this car get repoed to, oh, we can be done by Christmas.
0: Yeah, the thing that's missing, and it's not just for Eduardo, it's the nuts and bolts of what it takes to get out of an underwater vehicle. 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We want the debt to go down. 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The point is you're freeing up payments up to the tune of $750, $800 a month in car payments.
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0: When you're stuck in a cycle with money, you know, two steps forward, one step back, it can feel like you're losing your mind. 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

0: 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Caleb is in Little Rock, Arkansas. Hi, Caleb. What's going on?
1: Hello there, ma'am. I'm on step two of the baby steps, you know, the debt snowball, and I'm actually treating it more of an avalanche. My smallest debt is also my highest interest rate. So, but anyways, all I have is $50,000 in student loan debt, right?
0: Okay.
1: And it's the highest interest rate on it is 5%. It's several different loans, but the highest one is 5.02%. And I'm likely going to have some changes with my housing situation soon. I've been staying with my grandmother, taking care of her for the past 3 years, and there's a good chance that she may have to move to a place with higher amounts of care, or, you know, God forbid, should anything happen to her, I will need to find a new place to live. At the same time, my vehicle has also started trying to go out on me. My question is this. The $1,000 that I saved up for the emergency fund, I do not think it will remotely cover a vehicle repair, replacement, or, you know, temporary housing while I find something long term.
0: Right.
1: Should I postpone baby step two until I get, you know, maybe at least 2 or 3 months worth of income saved up, and that way I won't have, I won't be up against a wall should one of those two eventualities take place?
0: Yeah, I hear two things here. I do hear a bit of a storm mode, which is kind of what we would call a situation in life that things are changing, whether it's a job loss, it's a move that's coming up. A lot of times when people are pregnant and having babies, or if there's a diagnosis, all of those things kind of cause us to put things on pause while we stack up the cash that we need to endure that next season. There's a couple of things I hear, though. When it comes to car repairs, and I want to say this to you, Caleb, but I want to say this to the broader audience that's listening. Emergencies are considered things that are unexpected, things that are completely necessary, and things that are needed, like, within a specific time. When it comes to cars, regular maintenance, or when we know we drive an older vehicle, those are things that we want to be putting aside money monthly, like a sinking fund. We just know there's a maintenance line item on our budget. And that way, when something happens, it's not like, oh my gosh, it's an emergency. So that's just a little tidbit there. But let's talk about the temporary housing situation. How much time do you think you have left with your grandma in her residence?
1: Most likely, probably 6 to 8 months, I would say at least. You know, granted, she's 93, so that could change any time. But, you know, Lord, hopefully it'll be a good at least 6 months.
0: And what happens to her residence if she were to, God forbid, if she were to pass away, or if she were to go into like an assisted living? What's the plan for that home?
1: It will most likely be sold by my father and my aunts.
0: Got it. Okay. Alrighty then. And are you living in that area strictly for her, or is your job there? Tell us more about that.
1: No, ma'am. I work at a state park. I'm actually not in Little Rock. I'm about 120 miles south of there. That's just the only place anyone would know. I'm in the middle of nowhere. My job with Arkansas State Parks, I've worked with them for 12 years. And realistically, one step above my current position, it comes with housing, about a 20% pay boost. And, you know,
0: how do we get that?
1: I'd expect it. Well, you have to be picked for, at the very least, one of the trainee programs, which is one of the reasons that I'm, you know, looking a little harder at the future now, because I was turned down for my sixth time yesterday.
0: Oh, man, I'm sorry. Do you know why you were turned down? Did they tell you?
1: So for the first one, they said my qualifications, you know, they were excellent, but I lacked a more managerial experience. So I worked, my current job is, you know, I'm a facility manager and I have employees underneath me. So I worked that for another year. The next time they said, yes, your management experience is good now, you need more maintenance experience. And so then I got my supervisor to agree to let me work 2 days a week with maintenance.
0: Okay.
1: Got all that. And the next time they said, well, you need even more maintenance experience. So I did that for another 6 months. And then this time they wouldn't even give me a reason.
2: Wow.
0: Oh, I'm sorry.
2: Well, what would it cost to rent around you? Let's say that wasn't an option and you got to get out of grandma's. What would it cost to rent somewhere, whether it's on your own or with a roommate?
1: Realistically, the town that I'm in, there's only the only place, and I know this sounds strange, it's a town of about 800 people, and that's including the dogs and cats. The only place to rent, there's low-income housing, which for my $43,000 a year income would hit me about $800 a month. And that's just down the tubes. You know, it's no movement forward in life.
0: No, that's not
1: almost
0: true.
1: My whole...
0: No. Let's talk there, because I'm glad that you said that, because I want to challenge that belief. Renting is not down the tubes. Renting is a fabulous option that prepares you for being able to buy. It's a preparation deal. It's not down the tubes, because the truth is, the opposite is, oh, I'll just buy a house and I won't have enough money for repairs and I won't have enough money if property taxes go up next year and I'll be house poor.
2: And most of my payments goes to interest.
0: Trust me, and this is coming from Caleb. My husband and I rented for 10 years while we saved up and paid off debt and saved up a down payment. And I don't regret it one bit. I'm 42 years old now. I don't look back and go, oh my gosh, I can't believe I rented for 10 years. I go, thank God I rented for 10 years. So I just want to let that kind of put that in your back pocket and think about that later. But the $800 a month, I think that's a fantastic price, number one. And if that's the only option, I don't think it's a bad thing.
2: And it's not forever. This might be for 6 months, 12 months, while we get some financial footing, get the emergency fund, you know, start saving up for a down payment. Because I imagine if it's a small town, housing isn't super expensive if you were to buy your own place.
1: It just depends. The big problem is it's a farming community. And so a lot of migrant workers come in the summer, which means that anything that's cheap and easy to put people in gets bought up by fairly large farmers, and then anything that's an entry-level home winds up being $100,000, you know.
0: Okay.
1: And on a $42,000 a year income, that's kind of tough.
0: So what you're talking about now is just it's almost the logistics that anybody has to decide about in life, right? So the career that you've chosen has put you in this location. The question I'd say to you is, okay, you're doing this in Little Rock, Arkansas. What does it look like for you to go to another place where there's national parks and do the same job there?
2: And you get a promotion and be able to afford your life.
0: Right.
2: Because right now you're sort of stuck on your own volition going, well, this is the only job I can find. It's the only place I can live.
0: And that's not true.
1: Yeah, well, you see, and that's the reason that I did apply for all those promotions, because every single one of those would have had me traveling the entire state for about, you know, 2 years.
0: Right, but we're saying, Caleb,
1: once I finished it, they would move me to another place of likely better opportunity.
0: We're saying, is there a way, is it just one tube of opportunity, or is there a way that you're like, you know what, forget the state of Arkansas, I'm going to go to the state of Montana, or I'm going to go to Utah, or I'm going to go to Wyoming and see what it's like out there. I don't know your career field, but I'm just wondering, with your degree and with your expertise, it seems like you could go to another state. Maybe there's some training involved. Maybe there's, you know, some things, what have you. But I don't want you to think that you're up against and backed into a corner, because George and I see options.
2: Yeah, and I would definitely, if you want to save up to cover the repair, get some actual facts on what this repair is going to cost. Let's pause baby step two and save up for that. But let's not just save indefinitely 3 months of expenses just in case.
0: Mm-hmm.
2: Let's get some facts and figures first.
0: Yeah.

0: If you're getting close to Medicare age, let me tell you what I'm seeing and hearing. A lot of you feel overwhelmed. All those parts, all those plans. Medicare feels like a maze. 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People dread the decision or put it off because it just feels too complicated. Todd in Florida said he was scared to even start, but Chapter walked him through it step by step and found a Medicare plan that actually fit his life and saved him $600 a year. 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And the best part, Chapter services don't cost you anything. 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

0: All right. We've got Bill, who's on the line in Chicago, Illinois. Hi, Bill. How can George and I help today?
1: Hi. Good afternoon. Thanks for taking my call.
0: Yeah, you bet.
1: So I'm looking for your thoughts on the following situation. My wife and I are retired in our mid-70s, do well financially. We have two children who are married, each have two grandchildren. And we're wondering about, should we start giving them money now when the grandkids are small rather than waiting for inheritance someday?
2: I love this idea, Bill. And I'm going to speak on behalf of your kids and say they would love it too. Now, are they doing well financially on their own?
1: Yeah, they're all doing pretty well.
2: Nice. What's your net worth?
1: About $5 million.
2: Fantastic. You guys have done an awesome job.
0: Way to go, Bill.
2: And what is this, like, break that down for us. How much of this is your primary residence? Do you have properties? Is it all retirement accounts?
1: It's basically all retirement accounts.
2: Fantastic. Wow. How much do you want to give, and do you want to give to something specific, like buy them a thing, or is it just here's money, do what you want with it?
1: You know, the last few years we've been giving them $10,000, $15,000 at Christmas, something extra, and we're probably going to kick that up a little bit more, maybe $20,000, $30,000 a year.
0: Wow.
2: Awesome. Well, you can give, I mean, without even having to file a form with the IRS for gift tax, you can give each kid $38,000 between you and your wife.
1: What? Yes.
2: So you can at least give up to that amount if you want to do a straight cash gift. But I would, you know, talk to them about it and see, hey, what are the current needs? What could really help you guys out? Is it an experience? Do we just take them on a great cruise once a year internationally with the grandkids? Or do you want to just give them cash to help bolster savings or car replacement funds?
1: Okay, great. Yeah, we've been kind of talking about this, and, you know, we've been fortunate in our lives, and we just don't want to wait till we die and have them both get big pile of cash.
2: Yeah.
0: I love that.
2: Well, there's an old saying, you know, better to give with a warm hand than a cold one. And
0: it's a dark phrase.
2: It's dark. But I like the idea. You know, you want to see your kids thrive and enjoy this money while you're alive versus, well, once they're in their 60s and I'm 95.
0: Yeah, sure.
2: They'll get some inheritance to do what they want with. The best time is when your kids could use a leg up when they're raising young kids.
0: Yes.
2: Things are expensive. Daycare is expensive. Everything's expensive, especially for those in their, you know,
1: right,
2: 30s and 40s. So I love this idea of giving while you're alive. There's a great book, too, Bill, that will go into this. It's not a Ramsey book, but it'll help you think about this in a different way. It's called Die with Zero. Again, sounds very dramatic, but the idea is you don't need to go into the afterlife with $28 million if you don't want to.
0: Yeah.
2: You can spend it while you're alive.
0: I love that idea. A little bit of both is great. You know, there's an inheritance there when you pass away, but if you're able to give while everybody's alive and kicking and can enjoy it in their youth, why
2: I mean,
0: not?
2: That's my plan, at least.
0: Yeah.
2: And my goal
0: is
2: set kids, them up so well to where they don't even want the inheritance. Like, we're good, man.
0: Yeah, yeah. I think the line is, you want them to still be productive human beings and feel,
2: yes,
0: like I'm not relying on this money to take the place of my own productivity.
2: If you give it to someone who is not managing money well, they're just going to manage more money terribly.
0: Mm-hmm. Yeah.
2: So you want to make sure, that's why I always ask, are they doing well? Are they,
0: yes,
2: you know, they're not in crippling debt and going further into it. Are they,
0: yes,
2: working full time? So there's some good pieces there to say, what's the work ethic like? What's the current family dynamic like before you just go hand a pile of money over?
0: I agree with that. Great question. Thank you so much, Bill, and well done. Next, we've got Marcia, who's in Tallahassee, Florida. Hey, Marcia, you're on the line.
3: Hi. Thanks for taking my call.
0: Yes, ma'am. How can we help?
3: Well, I have a couple of questions. I'm retired. I've been through some situations, so now I'm disabled, basically, and I'm dealing with a fixed income. But I do have some debt, and I'm trying to figure out how to get out of it. I'm following the plans that you guys set up. And I've been trying to put money away and paying off the credit cards that I have. But I still have, like, a personal loan. And I have some money saved. And I'm wondering if I should use that money to pay off some of these things and then just maybe start from scratch, even though my income is not going to change.
0: What is your income, your fixed income?
3: About $74,000, $75,000 a year.
0: Okay. What's that breakdown every month?
3: I have a mortgage, so take home, spending about $6,000 something.
0: About $6,000. Okay. And you mentioned some credit card debt. How much is credit card debt and how much is personal loan debt?
3: I have a $30,000 personal loan debt. I've paid it down to that. Then I have about $8,000 plus credit card, plus four cards.
0: Okay.
3: That I'm trying to pay off.
0: And there's no more debt? That's the only two?
3: Those
0: categories?
3: Are the only two, yeah.
0: Okay.
2: What's left on the mortgage?
3: I have $255 left on the mortgage.
2: $255.
3: I have a lot. Yeah, okay. I have some equity in there. So.
2: Are you living alone or do you have family?
3: I'm living alone.
2: Okay. And how old are you? I don't know if I missed that. I know you said you're retired.
3: Oh, I'm 63.
2: 63. Okay. What's the nature of the disability?
3: Military.
2: Okay. Because I'm wondering, you know, do you have a skill set and experience where you could actually go make more than the disability is offering you to, if you wanted to get out of this thing faster?
3: I can't, no. Mobility-wise, I'm handicapped that way.
2: Okay.
0: Understood. Now, you did mention you had some money saved. How much non-retirement money do you have saved?
3: Well, about I have $20,000 in a mutual fund plus an IRA, and I have I'd say about $1,800 just like in regular savings.
0: Okay, so $1,800 in savings. Did you say the $20,000 was in the IRA?
3: It's in a mutual fund and IRA. I have about $5,000 in IRA.
2: Okay.
0: Okay. And the other's just in a mutual fund, a brokerage account?
3: Yes. Yes.
0: About $15,000?
3: Yes.
0: Okay. Okay. So you're right. There is some money at your disposal to kind of start cleaning some of this up. I would keep the $1,800 in savings. I'd probably drop it down to $1,000 and just keep that as a starter emergency fund. It's just there in case something pops up that is unexpected and you need a little buffer there. That'll keep you from running to a credit card, right? But then that leaves you almost $16,000 that we can start. We can fully knock out the credit cards, right? We can knock out all 8,000 of those. And now you've got another 8,000 that you can throw towards these personal loans. And so you could begin to clear that out. Do you know off the top of your head what you were paying each month onto those credit cards to pay the minimums?
3: To pay the minimum, probably about $1,000 something.
0: Yeah. So if we reach over and pay off those credit cards today, essentially, now you've got $1,000 back in your month-to-month budget that you can put towards paying off the remainder of the private loans or personal loans.
3: Okay.
0: Now let's get back to what George was saying, because I do wonder, you did mention that your mobility was down, but everything else seems to be intact. I would be curious, and it might just be something that fills up your, you know, personal time too, just to see what other skills, what other things that might interest you that you can do with your time, because it is important for all of us to do some sort of work that matters and have that sense of purpose every single morning. And obviously, the benefit to that is we can make some money in the process. And in your case, it would really, really help, because I'll tell you, what I envision for you, Marcia, is to look up and have this mortgage paid off one day when you're ready to fully retire. And when you've said, you know what, I'm just not working anymore. I'm hitting that age. I would love for that mortgage to be off of your plate. Have you thought about that?
3: Yes, I do. I do think about that.
2: I like this plan. Do you have, is this VA disability? What kind is it?
3: Yeah.
2: Okay. Because you should be able to work part-time with no earnings limit if you can do something that's not physical. And that could help speed this up if you're looking for ways. Otherwise, you're going to go at the current pace you are, try to bring your expenses as low as you can, but we can't pull the other lever, which is income.
0: Yeah, that's right.
2: So this is just going to take a while if we don't pull one of these other levers on the expense or income side. You just got to make the budget and go, all right, it's going to take a couple of years to get out of this thing.
0: The good news is you have that disability locked in.

0: 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Normal's broke. You need a plan. 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
2: With SRN News, I'm Jason Walker. U.S. military completing the 11th night of strikes on Iran as attacks across the Middle East have overshadowed some diplomatic efforts. U.S. Central Command says the targets of the strikes early Wednesday morning, including aircraft hangars and some drone storage sites. Changes may be coming now to the EEOC, Chief Regulatory Agency for Enforcing Anti-Discrimination Laws, proposing ending a requirement that employees submit annual data on the racial and gender breakdown of their workforces. Federal judge has approved a $1.5 billion copyright settlement involving AI company Anthropic. Company will now be paying thousands of authors about $3,000 per book for using pirated copies. SRN News.
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4: city... A Better Life with Dr. Sanjay Gupta.
5: 20 years ago, the average attention span was about 2.5 minutes. Today, it's just 47 seconds. Pretty disconcerting. That's according to new research out of UC Irvine. But really, this isn't our fault, at least not entirely. We can blame technology and the world around us. Attention, it turns out, is not an unlimited resource. You only have so much of it to give. Start paying more attention to what times of the day you seem to be at your mental peak. Try to knock out the more complicated stuff during that time. It's also important to take breaks every so often so you can more easily lock in when you're trying to concentrate. One expert said, even trying to visualize where you want to end your day with everything all wrapped up or with tons left to do, that can act as a real motivator. I'm Dr. Sanjay Gupta, helping you live a better life.
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2: 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Somehow came through there. 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Out across the 40. 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
2: 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And the game is over. 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
4: Well, welcome back to the Ramsey Show here in the Fairwinds Credit Union studio, continuing to take calls about your life and your money, where we have Miles, who's in Bismarck, North Dakota, on the line. Hey, Miles. How can George and I help out?
5: Hey guys, how you doing? I got a question about my mortgage. First off, let me say I have five kids, married. I got a single income. Wondering if I should refinance my house. I have about $100,000 left on it in order just to have some more cash flow during the month. Well, my kids are still young. My oldest is 16, so I just want to enjoy time with them as much as I can.
4: When you say refi, are you trying to get a lower interest rate, or are you thinking about like recasting it so that you can get a lower payment on the same terms?
5: I would refinance to a 30-year. I'm on a 15-year right now, and then the interest rate would be a little higher, but my monthly payment would be cut at least in half.
4: I don't love that idea. Are we thinking about cutting the payment in half because it's too much of your take-home pay?
5: We have some money left over at the end of the month, probably saving like maybe $1,000 a month. It was, my thoughts are my kids are getting older, just to have more wiggle room at the end of the month is basically my thought on it.
4: Tell us what you're bringing home every month and then tell us how much the mortgage is.
5: All right. I'll bring it home between about $6,000 a month after taxes and everything's taken out. Mortgages with taxes and all that, and insurance is about $1,400 a month.
4: Okay.
6: That's very reasonable.
4: Uh-huh. What else is going on? Your wife's at home, so I'm thinking there's no daycare costs, or are there?
5: Nope. Wife's at home. She homeschools our five children. Have a little money anxiety. We both do the finances together, but I would say I'm the main one that looks over the numbers on a regular basis, and maybe too much.
6: Are you investing right now? Do you guys have other debt?
5: We don't have any debt other than our mortgage.
4: Great.
5: I am investing. I have some money in a money market account, and then money in an index fund, and then my 401k.
6: How much are you investing as a percentage of your total income right now?
5: I do 4% in my 401k. I work for a major railway, so they take out, they don't take out Social Security. They take out two different tiers of retirement, and that second tier is about an extra 5% compared to the normal American.
6: Okay. So you're only investing 4% of your household income right now?
5: Yeah, outside of that extra tier two that the railroad takes out. Yep.
6: Okay. And that creates sort of a pension for you?
5: Correct, yep.
6: Okay.
4: I'd love if you were investing, I mean, truthfully, assuming that you've got some money saved, and I'll ask about that in a minute, truthfully, I'd love for you to be closer to 15% that you're saving of your income. So that'd be around $900 a month, probably a little bit more if we took it off the gross. So I'm wondering what's creating this squeeze on your budget that's causing you to consider refinancing from a 15-year to a 30-year, because that's pretty drastic. And to be fair, it's going in the wrong direction. And so something is causing you to really consider like a drastic measure and almost doing something I'm going to call foolish. Not that you're a fool, but it's a very rash move.
6: It's moving you backwards. Yeah. Our whole goal in the show is to help you build wealth, and we found the best way to do that is to get debt-free as soon as possible, house and everything, to have as much margin as possible. So if you called in saying, hey, I've got a car payment, it's $500 a month over 3 years. If I refinance to a 6-year loan, I

0: get the payment down to $300. We'd all agree that's a bad solution. And so we're trying to find another solution, which is you got $4,600 coming in outside of the mortgage payment. Where is all that money going?
1: Mm-hmm.
0: Can we squeeze some more money out of that? And then let's actually put down on paper, what are the goals with this extra $1,000? Because if it's just, I'll feel better emotionally, that may or may not be true. But if you go, I want a vacation with the kids once a year, it's going to be $6,000. Great, now we know. Let's set aside $500 a month.
1: Or is it kids' college? Do you have some that are coming up that are getting to the age where they're starting to think about university or college?
2: My oldest is 16. She doesn't have an interest in college. I guess what we do is kind of just throw all the money into our money market account every month. We don't have a designated college fund, but we just stockpile that up.
0: How much is in there?
2: About $32,000 in a money market and then another $14,000 in an index fund.
0: Is that outside of an emergency fund?
2: The money market would be my index, or excuse me, my emergency fund.
1: Okay.
2: And I also have another $10,000 in a regular savings.
0: Okay.
1: Okay, good. So you've got some good money saved. You are thinking about education and putting some money there. I was a little confused, though, because it almost sounded like the college fund was the emergency fund.
2: Well, I would say, so the emergency fund is like the money market, the $32,000, then that $14,000 in the index fund would be above and beyond my emergency fund.
1: And is that earmarked for college? I think we need to put some parameters around what this money is. So I would say, and you jump in and tell me if I'm wrong, I agree, $32,000 emergency fund. Then you said you had an additional $10,000 saved that was kind of on top of that. We need to earmark what's that money for. And then you said you had $14,000 in an index fund. I'm almost wondering if you should take, you've got five kids, I'm wondering if you should take that additional $10,000, add it to the $14,000, and call that kids' college fund.
2: Okay. We are, our vehicles are kind of getting older too, so I have that on the horizon of saving up for a vehicle.
1: Okay.
2: That's kind of just, I really like a slush fund.
1: Well, I don't mind. Listen, I don't mind if you said, hey, no, Jade, let's keep the $10,000 and that's going to be our vehicle fund. I'm fine with that. I just think we have to put very clear markers on what this money is for. Number one, it's going to make you feel better. It's going to give you guys some organization. And it's going to make you feel like, okay, I'm being very intentional about this. To your point, what you said, when it feels like a slush fund is when it feels like anything goes, nothing's really solid.
0: It's sort of floating.
1: Yeah, you don't want that feeling. You want to know, no, this is what that's for. So let's say $10,000 vehicle fund, $14,000 index fund, and that's for kids' college. And at this point, where you are in the baby steps, which is our overarching plan for your money, where you are right now, Miles, is let's bump up. And I know this is against your feelings right now because you're feeling like things are tight. But let's bump up the investing to 15%. Let's say, hey, on top of the $14,000 in the index fund, what would it look like if we continue to put another $150 or maybe $200 a month in there? And then instead of going backwards on the mortgage, what would it look like if we just continued to make the payment and maybe we threw, whether it's quarterly, whether it's once a year, maybe we aim for an extra payment every year, however we want to break that up. And that's you going in the right direction. But I think what would really help, and I don't know if you have one, are you guys on a budget?
2: Yeah, I have a written budget on just like on a notes app on my phone that we go over every month, but it's not hard and fast.
1: Yeah, the hard thing about that, I love that you have that because it's a great place to start. But the tough thing about that is you're not able to track your transactions in real time. So you can't really see if you're off track. And if you are off track, then it's not till the end of the month where you go, oh, crap, we're $1,000 over or, oh, you know.
0: We should have had money left over. Where'd it go?
1: Yeah.
0: That's where the budget comes into play. So, Miles, hang on the line. We're going to gift you every dollar, the premium version, for the next year so you can connect your accounts and get a real plan with your wife going, listen, we're going to have $1,000 left over
1: mm-hmm.
0: because we are going to be in control of our money.
1: Yeah.

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3: 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Yes, put it down. 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
4: All right, we have what may possibly be my favorite type of call on the line, line four, Jordan and Taylor in St. Louis, Missouri. All right, guys, set this up because this is my favorite.
5: Okay. Jordan and I own a home on 15 acres, and it was kind of always our dream, but now I'm to the point where I want to sell, and Jordan wants to stay.
4: Okay.
0: The dream changed.
4: What caused it to change for you, Taylor?
5: I have lost my job a couple of times in the last few years. One was a wrongful termination, and then one was my last place of employment. They filed bankruptcy, and we closed unexpectedly.
4: Mm-hmm.
5: And I've always been the high earner. Jordan's always had the more blue-collar job that allowed more time to spend with our daughter, and then he carries really good benefits for us.
4: Okay.
5: So it's always really worked out, but I've always been the high earner. So when I've lost those jobs and with the amount of debt that we have, it's really impacted things. And
4: you feel it.
5: I've always just, yeah, I'm feeling it bad. And I've always just figured out a way to make it work, and now I'm tired.
4: I can understand that. So, and it's no shade on Jordan, but you're literally feeling the weight of the household on your shoulders.
5: Yes.
4: And one thing changes, and it's like crushing.
5: Yep.
4: Okay.
5: Yes. I feel like I'm failing.
0: What's the current incomes?
5: I make about, so I just accepted a new job about 4 weeks ago, because so this is kind of fresh where I just lost my job again. I'm expected to earn about $137.
0: Awesome.
5: And I used to earn $200 though, so that's okay. Part of the reason for this call.
4: What type of work
5: and
4: is
5: then
4: it?
5: Jordan, I work in automotive management.
4: Okay. And what is Jordan doing?
6: I work for the post office, and I'm close to about 65.
0: Okay.
4: Okay, great.
0: So still over 200,000 household income, which is fantastic.
4: Mm-hmm.
0: How much consumer debt do you guys have?
5: 192, including vehicles.
4: Okay, tell us about the vehicles.
5: So the vehicles, so I used to always have a demo, a vehicle provided for me, mm-hmm. and when I lost my job, I no longer had a vehicle. So I bought a Chevy Trax because they had 0% interest, and it was a $500 payment, and it could get me, I'm driving an hour to work now.
4: What'd you pay for it?
5: I bought $28,000.
4: Okay, 28K. And then what other, any other vehicles?
5: And then Jordan has a vehicle that we owe $42,000 on. It's an F-150.
4: Okay, F-150. Anything else?
5: And, we have a tractor.
4: Okay, you need that.
5: That's $20,000 that we have left on that.
4: Okay.
5: We have $3,000 left on a lawnmower.
4: Okay.
5: We have $7,500 left on vending machines that I'm currently trying to sell. So in my last dealership, we owned the vending machines in the company. So when it closed, obviously, I've sold one of them. I have two more to sell. And I think that would pay off the remainder of the loan that's owed on them.
4: How quickly can you sell those? I don't know much about that. Maybe you can educate me a bit on that.
5: So I just posted them like 4 weeks ago. I've sold one, and I'm trying as hard as I can to get the other two sold. I owe like $7,000 on the loan. I'm thinking, I mean, even if I can take six for it, I'm willing to do that just to get them gone and get a payment gone.
4: Okay. And you said the total was $7,000. Did I hear that right?
5: Yeah, $7,000 that we owe.
4: Okay, $7,000 that you own.
0: So
4: okay.
0: We still got $92,000 to go. What else is there?
6: What's okay. The camper?
4: Oh, camper.
5: Camper, yeah. So we have $9,700 on a camper that we no longer own because we weren't using it. So I tried renting it out to make income to try and pay off debt.
4: Mm-hmm.
5: And someone totaled it.
4: Oh.
5: And they left. It still left me with a payment on it.
4: There was no insurance paid out?
5: The insurance didn't pay the full value of the camper.
4: Okay. And why? Okay. I won't ask more questions on that. Okay. Anything else? Because
5: yeah.
4: I think we're still missing quite a bit here.
0: We're about 80 grand
5: short.
0: Okay,
5: we owe the IRS.
4: Okay,
5: we owe the IRS $11,000.
4: Okay.
5: We owe a little over $2,000 on student loans and tuition.
4: Okay.
5: And then the rest is credit card debt. Our total is like $197, actually.
0: Wow.
4: Okay.
5: And the rest is just credit card debt.
0: And this is all while you guys have been making six figures or more.
5: Yeah, yes. And I can't catch up. It doesn't, no matter how much I make.
0: Well, here's the good news is you guys have a great income. You got a lot of land. You could get out of this fairly quickly. The bad news is selling this piece of land alone is not going to change any of the behavior that got us here.
5: Yeah, and behavior hasn't changed until probably recently, very recently.
0: Okay.
5: Has the behavior changed.
0: What do you owe on all of this property, and what's it worth?
5: So last year it appraised at $695. I think I could probably list it for $715 maybe. I am working on my real estate license. It's just always been something I've kind of wanted to do.
4: Mm-hmm.
5: So I was thinking if I had my license, then I wouldn't have to pay real estate fees. if I sold it and I could keep more of the money?
4: Maybe, but I don't know about that. I think I'd want somebody who's been doing this for a long time to make sure you're getting the best price and they're not missing anything.
7: And you're pretty close to the transaction because it's your own property, so that could also muddy the waters and make things a little emotional, which could hurt you.
4: Sure. What do you currently owe on it? We know what it's worth, $715, but what do you guys currently owe?
5: We owe $453 on the primary mortgage, and we owe $120 on the HELOC. The contractor went over budget also.
4: Okay, so we're $573.
7: So you might net $120 after all said and done.
5: Yeah, I guess if you count in realtor fees, yes.
4: Now let me ask this. Is there any separation that can take place between the home and just kind of like parcel out some of the land and say we want to get rid of a certain amount of land and make this more manageable for us but keep the house? Is that possible?
5: No. Not the way that it's parceled in the way that, and there's easement on the property and stuff for the farmers behind us, so it won't work.
4: And you're positive? No, has anybody else looked at it?
5: I'm like 90% positive. Won't say I'm 100%.
4: I might add that to my due diligence list just to make sure, you know, it's easy sometimes to make assumptions and then you might find something that's like, oh, great, like I didn't know. I trust what you're saying, but just because we're talking about big numbers and big decisions, I would do some due diligence on that. But I agree with George. I don't think selling this land at this point is necessarily the key to you guys getting out of debt. I think it is a behavioral thing. However, long term, you might find that there is a lot of just emotional maintenance that's attached to this. So you might sell it for those reasons, but I would not sell it to get out of debt, if that makes sense. I might sell it to simplify my life, but it's not the key to you getting out of debt. Is that fair?
5: Yes, except I don't see the way out whenever, like, after I accepted this job, now we are $2,500 upside down every month to make minimums. So the money that I have in our checking account is going to go quickly. Like, I'm not going to be able to make it.
4: Understand.
5: I don't have enough funds to cover the monthly payments.
4: Okay. And what is the payment on the mortgage?
5: The mortgage is, the first one is $2,508. And then the HELOC payment is like $1,200.
7: Okay, so we're about $3,700 out of your take-home pay.
4: Okay, so
5: that one more time?
7: Yeah, I mean, the mortgage and HELOC is still a small part of everything else. All of these toys, all the payments. So the goal is we got to focus on the IRS debt. So that goes to the top of the debt snowball. Mm-hmm. But in the meantime, let's try to sell everything that can be sold. Every car, every vehicle, every camper, every lawnmower, and just start from scratch. And if you guys do that, then I would see where we're at 3 months from now to see if it's still an unsolvable problem where we need to sell this land and start fresh and clean up the debt.
4: And I will say, and you can stop me, I think I do hear that you do want to simplify your life. And I do think that the land and the mortgage is part of that. Is that fair to say?
5: 100%. I don't mind the land. Like, I know that Jordan loves to hunt it, but I want a simpler life.
7: We can go
5: I
7: hunt on someone else's land. Because right now, the dream that you both guys, that you had, is turned into a literal nightmare for you guys financially. This is not a blessing in your life. And it's okay to call a spade and say, we tried, we messed up, we made some decisions. Let's start over fresh.
4: Fresh start. Yep. Do all of it. Sell all of it.

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0: Most people know me as the guy who did stupid with a lot of zeros on the end. 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
1: Hey guys, Rachel Cruz here. 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
2: Oh, okay.
3: Because inquiring minds want to know, how much did people spend on this thing?
2: I'm very curious.
3: So we filmed it, and God bless our team. They stayed up to like 3 a.m. to get this video out by yesterday morning. So I want you to watch a clip from this. We'll drop the link to the whole episode. It's about 16 minutes worth the watch in the show notes and description of this episode. So click down there to watch the full thing. Here's a taste, Jade.
2: Okay.
3: See what you think.
4: How much did you guys spend on your World Cup finals ticket?
5: Combined, we spent 30, bro.
4: Okay, so is that 15 apiece?
5: 15 apiece.
6: I'm going to file for bankruptcy after this.
5: I'm calling my credit card, and I'm saying this was never me.
4: So you put it on a single credit card?
5: Yeah.
4: So who's paying who?
6: I have to pay him.
5: Yeah.
4: What's the interest rate on this credit card?
5: I don't even want to think about it.
4: What's your credit limit on this thing?
5: It's already maxed. After this, it's maxed.
4: Call you and be like, hey, man, you know, you can't do this.
5: They let me through. I got
4: you're happy to collect 25% on 30 grand.
5: Exactly.
4: Wow. Okay, how much do you have in, like, checking right now?
5: Checking? I'm net negative, brother.
4: Shut up.
5: I've got no investments. I've got no savings. I've sacrificed everything for my life to be here today.
7: You know how much I sacrificed?
3: There you go.
2: Oh,
3: was just a scratching the surface of what I experienced.
2: I'm shook upside down. I don't even have a... When he said 30, I was like, 30,000?
3: Yeah, there's a couple of zeros after that.
2: And then the fact that his dog owes him 15,000 on 29.9%. This is going to go bad very quickly is all I'm saying.
3: Like, oh, I had secondhand stress just talking to these people. And here's the crazy part. There was only two camps. Guys like that who put it all on the credit card, super broke. And then there was the families who, let's just say, they had outrageous generosity.
2: Okay.
3: Either, like, a family member. Grandpa covered the whole trip for all five of us from Spain.
2: Oh, wow.
3: And it was $80,000.
2: Uh-huh.
3: So, you know, a lot of these people were entrepreneurs. You know, their family has a company, and
2: okay.
3: They were able to afford this.
2: Great.
3: Great.
2: Love that for them.
3: All in cash, absolutely.
2: But
3: and
2: those
3: then
2: two?
3: You have the spectrum. But it still shocks me. Regardless of how you paid, people paid anywhere – this is just from me talking to people – anywhere from $4,000 to $15,000 per ticket. And that's without flights, lodging, all of that.
2: Okay, but school me, because I don't follow World Cup. Was that just – do you see one soccer match with that money, or how many soccer matches do you get to see?
3: So that guy specifically was a single ticket. A lot of people did say, hey, I've been to five games so far. It was about $4,000 per ticket, so I'm $20,000 all in.
2: Okay.
3: Just on tickets.
2: But that guy was $30,000 for one single game.
3: Him and his buddy.
2: Which means he was closer down.
3: Yeah. Well, he must have paid a lot of money in last minute kind of
2: thing.
3: Oh,
2: my word. But I hope his team won.
3: They didn't.
2: Oh.
3: Yeah. That was the funniest part. I met a lot of Argentina fans, and the whole time I was like, all right, let's hope they win. Little did we know what would happen in this
2: game.
3: Gosh,
2: the next morning he probably woke up feeling like, quack.
3: Yeah. Like, can you imagine spending $15,000 to see zero teams score in the first 106 minutes?
2: I would never.
3: I'm sure it was still a great – here's the thing. I always said, well, I'm going to be telling my grandkids about this. I'm like, you're assuming your grandkids are going to care. You're going to do this all for the grandkids? Don't put that on them.
2: So I got to know, is there comments? Like, what are people saying about this?
3: This is the top comment on the YouTube video. The winners of the World Cup are Spain, Visa, MasterCard, and American Express. And someone added, and FIFA, $9 billion this year.
2: Oh, gosh.
3: Yeah, they're the real winners here.
2: Ah! Wow.
3: Just extorting money from people for this once-in-a-lifetime experience.
2: I love a lifetime, once-in-a-lifetime experience. I love if you can afford it. I love if you've saved up over time and budgeted for it. Then I'm not mad. Then I think it's like, yeah, good for you.
3: Yeah, but otherwise, just watch it at home, guys. Go to the watch party, and you'll have a good time, which a lot of people did. I met a lot of people who said, no, I'm not going into the game. It's not like that. I just wanted to be around it. And I was like, I understand that. You want to be around the energy.
2: I hope you gave them. I hope you gave those two guys every dollar so that they could at least maybe next time this comes around do it with a little bit more wisdom.
3: Yeah. Well, the problem is we met a lot of international people, and every dollar is a U.S. budgeting
2: point.
3: App. So the ones that were U.S., I could hook them up. The other ones I said, good luck, God bless. And watch more Ramsey show.
2: Okay, well.
3: So check out the whole episode. We'll drop a link in the show notes. That was just one of the many people I talked to. And they were very entertaining. As much as it was chaotic, it was a lot of really fun, interesting people that we got to talk to. So a very fruitful time in New York. We did some other ones. Asked people the cost of living in New York. How much are you paying for rent? That was a fun one.
2: I would like that.
3: International people, how much they have in debt. How do you view debt? How do you view America's debt?
2: What do they... I'm like, what did they say?
3: You'll have to watch it. Subscribe to the George Camel YouTube channel. And again, we'll drop a link to the World Cup episode if you want to see how much people spent on tickets. But goodness gracious, it made me even more fiscally responsible.
2: Yeah. And you already are.
3: Thank you.
2: I almost want to know how much was your ticket.
3: Well, we didn't pay. What, for the flights?
2: I guess you didn't. Wait a second.
3: We didn't go into the
2: game.
3: You
2: didn't go into a game?
3: No.
2: George.
3: This is my life, Jade. I was just in the worst parts of it, in the Vuvuzela zone. And people, you know, hawking flags.
2: Yeah.
3: All to then go home.
2: Oh, wow. Okay.
3: But it was fun. It was worth it for your entertainment, folks. So
2: there you go. It was all a sacrifice.
3: Yep.
2: Well, I mentioned earlier, and now I'm going to do my seamless transition into every dollar.
3: Smooth.
2: That it's very smooth. Yeah. I want you guys to have a good time. Do those life once-in-a-lifetime events. Listen, I went to see Beyonce, and I spent more than I've ever spent on a concert ticket.
3: Did you go, like, sinking fund? Like, all right, I'm going to put away $500 a month to have $6,000 in a year?
2: Yeah. I knew it was coming, and so when it was time, I was ready.
3: Well, this makes Beyonce look cheap. I mean.
2: Yes, it does.
3: This makes Taylor Swift tickets look like a bargain.
2: Uh-huh. Yeah, you're going to be in a sinking fund for a really long time in order to do that. But I'm telling you, people love every dollar. It allows them to do the things that not just they need to do, but the things that they want to do, and they can have a plan for their money. You can find that on the Every Dollar Budget app on the App Store for free, or you can find it on Google Play. All right. We've got Sam, who's in Minneapolis, Minnesota, on the line. What's up, Sam?
8: Hey, guys. I'm fanboying so hard right now. I love the Ramsey Show. I love you guys. Thank you for what you do.
3: Thank you.
2: We're glad you're here.
8: Okay. So I'm on baby step two. I am currently not investing in my kids' college accounts. I opened them up 9 years ago when my son was born. I have four children, ages 9, 6, 4, and 1. And there's about 20,000 bucks spread out across the four of them. My mom is currently investing in it like 25 bucks a month per kid and 100 bucks on their birthday.
2: Good.
8: And my wife brought up rolling it over or moving it into like an IRA or like a Roth IRA account for my kids. Mm-hmm. And it was kind of like, I didn't know if that was a good idea or not. Neither my wife or I went to college. We're not really big believers in it, I guess, if that's blasphemous or not, but.
2: Is she talking about now or later if they don't use the money?
8: She was talking about it now.
2: Okay.
3: Well, you can't now. There's a rule that 529 has to be open for 15 years at least before you can even begin the rollover. And then it's 35 max per child. So up to the Roth IRA limit for that year, this year it's $7,500 until you hit $35,000. And that's only if they don't end up using it for college.
2: Right.
3: Because I know, you know, we all think, well, who knows, 20 years from now, what will college be? Well, what if they go and it's three times as expensive as it is now?
2: Right.
3: And now they're in crippling student loan debt because mom and dad said, you probably won't go. So I would rather be safe than sorry and have the money and then not need to use it or roll it to a different person. You can change the beneficiary anytime. Again, you can roll over up to $35,000 into retirement. Mm-hmm. There's so much you can do with these accounts, and the tax advantages are so good that I would hate for you to miss out on that.
2: What was her purpose in doing that? What was her purpose in making that move? Is she trying to solve a different problem?
8: I don't know, honestly. My wife brought it up. I didn't really want to touch it. We're not investing in it right now, like I said, anyway.
2: Mm-hmm.
8: And it was just kind of on my wife's behalf, I thought I would ask you guys.
3: Yeah.
2: My guess is maybe she was thinking, since you guys aren't currently investing, if you rolled it over, it could be there either for your retirement or for the kids' college. But to George's point, it doesn't work that way. It's got to be one or the other. And you guys are in baby step two. Keep chunking away at that. After that, you'll build up your 3 to 6 months of expenses. And then before you know it, you'll be investing 15%. And what I'd advise you to do is go over to RamseySolutions.com and use our investment calculator and start calculating, if you start investing, you know, from this age to that age, how much money that you're going to have. And when you know those numbers, it gives you a lot of peace. Or if you don't like the numbers, you can start to plan for a scenario where you do like the numbers.

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1: Today's question comes from Victoria in Louisiana. Would you explain how compound interest works with regard to the stock market? I understand earning interest on bank deposits and how stocks can increase in the market, but how and when does compound interest happen?
0: I love this question.
1: This is super fun.
0: Mathematicas.
1: Wish we could do like a whole like Bill Nye visual with this to make it easier. But so there's a couple things going on here. Number one, compound interest is more like a bank deposit, like your high-yield savings account. The bank says, hey, we'll pay you 3% on your balance. So every month, the bank looks at your balance and, you know, per day, and they go, all right, here's what paid out per day. We're going to pay it out at the end of the month. That's pretty easy to understand.
0: Yep.
1: 3% on $10,000, divide that by 12 months. That's how much you'll make if you just left that amount in there. Now, compound growth is actually a little different. That's what's happening in the stock market, and it's not as straightforward because the stock market goes up and it goes down. So I buy a share of Jade Incorporated for $10. Right now, Jade's crushing it. The revenue comes in. We're all excited for Jade's company. She's crushing it. The stock goes up to $15.
0: Well, thank you.
1: Now, remember, I bought it at $10. So I just made $5 profit. So now as you start to go, okay, I have multiple of those shares, now the profit increases. And so now I got $15. Well, Jade's company is now, they're going for $20 a
0: share. Killing it.
1: So now I just made money on top of the money I already made. And so over time, that growth compounds to where you don't have to actually invest $1 million. You invested $10,000 or $15,000, and over the course of decades, it grew as the sort of the piece that you had of ownership
0: grew.
1: So that's how the stock market works, is you have a share price. That share price goes up and up and up and up. Bada bing, bada boom, you can retire one day. And we've seen about 10 to 12% on average in the overall U.S. stock market.
0: I love that. You know, I'd pay good money to see you explain that Bill Nye style, but I think the closest I could get is Investing Essentials.
1: There we go. That's true. We are going to walk through this in nerdy detail, how to choose mutual funds, how to, you know, sort of filter and balance where you invest, when you invest, where do I put this money, what about the kids, what about estate planning and taxes and insurance, how do I keep the government's hands off of it, how do I hand it to my kids without destroying them, and at what point do I do that, what about trusts and wills. We're going to get into all of it at Investing Essentials. It's a virtual event that Dave Ramsey and I are doing September 1st and 2nd, so you can join us from anywhere. Two nights, a couple of hours a night. It is definitely worth the ticket price if you want to learn about this stuff. So,
0: all right, Victoria,
1: jump on RamseySolutions.com/events.
0: There's your answer. If I had your information, I'd send you a free ticket, but I don't have it right here. All right, Don is from Dallas, Texas on the line. Hi, Don. How can George and I help today?
2: Okay, hi. So the good news is I got married 3 weeks ago.
0: Ooh, congrats.
2: Thank you. We have a situation where my husband and I need some guidance on. So before this marriage, I was married before. I've been divorced for about 8 years now. In my first marriage, I took out a life insurance policy on me and one on my ex-husband. They're $500,000 term life insurances on each of us. Okay. After the divorce, I kept the life insurance policy on both me and him because he was paying child support and other expenses. And if something were to happen to him, you know, you know, it would be difficult. So anyways, with that, my new husband, he's like, he says it feels weird to pay life insurance on my ex-husband. He's not 100% against it, but he's not 100% for it. And he doesn't know what to do. But then on the other hand, you know, I want to make sure my kids are taken care of because we have a set of 14-year-old twin boys who are about to go into high school. You know, we're staring down college. You know, there's just so much going on at this stage in life. And if I want to make sure something were to happen, that they're taken care of. But on the flip side of that, I also want to respect my husband's decisions and follow his lead. But then he's like he doesn't know what to do. So go ahead.
0: I can see two sides of it. I can see how, I'll tell you how my brain is seeing it. obviously the purpose of insurance is to replace income that's necessity, right? So before you were married, obviously, yeah, this guy was, you know, you were married to him, so he was part of the income situation. And then even as an ex, maybe he was paying child support or alimony, that sort of thing. At this point, now you're married to somebody else. There's kind of a new situation going on financially. The only piece of this that I could see a connection to is the kids. If your mm-hmm. ex-husband was saying, hey, this is kind of an inheritance thing. When something happens to me, I want the kids to have this money. That piece I can totally understand, and them being the beneficiary of that makes sense to me if that's something that he wants to do from a legacy perspective. And as your current husband, I don't know that that should bother me to that extent, because this is their dad. So how are you guys viewing it? Is he viewing it more from a marital perspective or more from a children's dad's legacy perspective?
2: Well, Mike's husband, you know, or his health, it was difficult to get the life insurance to begin with. And like, he had gotten rejected multiple times over the course of the times we had tried. And so his health is not great as we speak. And then so I also got that in the back of my mind. And then, but my new husband, he's like, you know, he's a truck driver, so he makes pretty good. And, you know, he's adamant that, you know, these are his kids. He will do whatever he can to take care of them. But the fact of the matter is, you know, he's a truck driver. I'm a teacher. There is only so much money that we make. And with being a teacher, education is important to me. So I want that option to be there for my kids to be able, if they want to go to college, to whatever college.
0: So if your ex-husband said, I want you guys to keep this policy, and the purpose of it is for the children's college, and if my life exceeds that, then it's there for them, you know, as they begin their life and start their life, then I think that's a wonderful thing. And I hope that he has a will and some documents that can really outline some of those things that he wants for his children. There's part of this.
2: Well, the policy, I am the policy owner. I got it through, so I'm the one who's always paid.
0: And you're listed as the beneficiary, I guess.
2: I am the beneficiary of the policy. I always have been.
0: Mm-hmm.
2: So I don't even think he even remembered we had the life insurance policy until the other day when I called and talked to him about it.
0: Uh-huh. Mm.
2: So,
3: well, the main distinction is you are not hanging on to this policy to hang on to the past. You're hanging on to it to protect your kids' futures.
0: Right.
3: So until they are independent on their own, they're through college, they're working, okay, now they're fine. But right now, the truth is, let's say you got rid of this policy, well, you might not be able to afford college and support them. And so part of having kids is it's your obligation to support them. Now, that might be through child support. That might be because you want to. But I would keep it for that reason, and it really has nothing to do with, you know,
0: the new husband.
2: Yeah.
3: And so I totally understand his side of it, so I don't want to diminish that. It is uncomfortable, but that's the nature of a broken marriage and kids from a different father.
0: Mm-hmm.
3: That's just part of what he signed up for.
0: Yeah.
3: There's a little bit of this discomfort and messiness.
0: And I'm trying to put the shoe on the other foot. If for some reason my kids, I was separated from them through, you know, a divorce, I'd want them to still have life insurance on me so that they have access to whatever money I've accumulated, or, you know, obviously get that death benefit if I were to leave this earth. So I can totally, totally understand it. And it's just a good lesson, guys. Life insurance is so important. I said it earlier, but I'll say it again. The purpose of life insurance is to take the place of income that's people are dependent on. So you don't take out life insurance policies on children. You take them out on working individuals. And we always suggest 10 to 12 times your yearly income is what you would need. And Xander is a great place to look that up. If you haven't looked it up, Xander Insurance, that's where I get my life insurance. Term life is what you're looking for. That's where George gets his. And if you call them up, they are going to hook you up and take good care of you.

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3: With SRN News, I'm Jason Walker. U.S. military completing the 11th night of strikes on Iran. As attacks across the Middle East have overshadowed some diplomatic efforts, U.S. Central Command says the targets of the strikes early Wednesday morning, including aircraft hangars and some drone storage sites. Changes may be coming now to the EEOC, Chief Regulatory Agency for Enforcing Anti-Discrimination Laws, proposing ending a requirement that employees submit annual data on the racial and gender breakdown of their workforces. Federal judge has approved a $1.5 billion copyright settlement involving AI company Anthropic. Company will now be paying thousands of authors about $3,000 per book for using pirated copies. SRN News.
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6: 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SEC Commissioner Greg Sankey says he views the talk of the conference breaking away from the NCAA as very real. Whether this is about money or self-governance, if the SEC did ever break away, people would still watch. The SEC has some of the best teams and rivalries in college athletics, and they know it. I'm Adam Abdallah.
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2: When asked during a briefing last week about the administration's response to several outbreaks of an intestinal illness caused by the parasite Cyclospora, Press Secretary Karoline Leavitt said that the White House is, quote, closely monitoring the situation. But just to be safe, Trump has been avoiding leafy greens for the past 80 years.
3: Well, you could insert any number of corpulent politicians in that joke and probably get the same or bigger laughs. I think the five used Jerry Nadler or used Chris Christie. And welcome to Tuesday. It is the Chris Plant Show. Mike Opelka in for the vacationing Chris Plant. Happy to be here. Thrilled to be here. Yeah, the leaf problem, the leafy lettuce problem is still bewildering us. Even though at the end of last week we thought we had it locked down to this Taylor Farms, now that's just a voluntary recall because the CDC said, as we learned yesterday, it was a false positive. The test was a false positive. We can't put all the blame on the people from Taylor Farms. Maybe we'll try, but we can't. In any case, it continues. And now, where is the blame going? The blame storming has now landed squarely on, at least from the Democrats' point of view, on the shoulders of the White House, as Dick Blumenthal, Mr. Stolen Valor, is blaming the Trump administration because it's the Trump administration's fault, right? Yes, of course it is. Of course it is. As Chris likes to say, you people, Dick Blumenthal yesterday, Danang Dick, as he's like to be called, or doesn't like to be called.
4: We are in the midst of a public health crisis involving Cyclospora. I'm hearing that there are cases in Connecticut. I can't confirm for you the number, but one of the reasons why I feel such a sense of urgency is that Cyclospora will infect probably all 50 states by the time this crisis is done.
3: So he's predicting it will hit all 50 states, really. It's going to get to Alaska. It's going to get to Hawaii. We currently have it in a decent-sized number of states. I think it's a couple of dozen states. The major concentration seems to be through the Midwest, up and down the Midwest, but Michigan has the lion's share. I think more than two-thirds of the cases are in the state of Michigan. But Danang Dick wants us to believe that this is going to be a nationwide crisis.
4: And even now,
3: yeah,
4: there are potentially thousands of cases under review.
3: So anybody who's got diarrhea right now is being suspected. I guess this is kind of like COVID, when every cold, every flu was labeled as COVID. Now we're going to all say that, oh, this is Trump's fault, because he didn't have enough lettuce inspectors out there on the job.
4: Demanding answers today from the CDC about why so much time was required, why the delay, and the apparent incompetence.
3: Well, if anybody would know about incompetence, it's you, sir. So we hope you get to the bottom of this, and I mean that in the most physical sense. I hope you actually have to inspect bottoms to find out a reliable answer for yourself. And I apologize for that imagery. My God. Busy day. We have hopefully some news and update on what's going on with our war with Iran. I know Pete Hegseth, the Secretary of War, will be speaking with the Senate, be answering questions in the Senate today, as we are told that by the Pentagon in a report that there have been almost 100 service members injured since just July 7th. And we know we've lost three, possibly four. We talked about that yesterday when the identities of two of them were revealed, a 25-year-old service member from Hawaii and

0: 19-year-old service member from Texas, both among those who were killed in action this past weekend. But we will maybe hear something today. Again, yesterday we reported there was a discussion of a possible 10-day ceasefire in order to get some kind of understanding, again, between the U.S. and the Iranians. And a report came out yesterday, has not yet been confirmed, that says the Ayatollah, the current Ayatollah, may be out of Iran, may have left the country already. And where would he go was my question. I talked to a friend of mine who's a security analyst. You've seen him on Newsmax. His name is Rich Kolko. Rich, former Navy fighter pilot, former FBI, former intelligence analyst, got a note from someone that said that they believe that the current Ayatollah had left the country. Again, waiting on confirmation on that. If that's the case, that probably means the IRGC is in charge. The Republican Guard would be in charge, which could be a good sign that maybe there will be a splintering in the country and we'll be able to get some sort of structure built inside. I'm not sure. We'll wait and see. But if you know who Rich Kolko is, you know his information is solid. Also yesterday, right about this time, we were reporting on the incendiary device that blew up or was ignited outside of the Manhattan FBI and ICE building. Just a couple of blocks from City Hall in New York City, there was a veteran who ran up to the building with a bucket filled with some sort of flammable liquid, they speculate, gasoline, and some possible fireworks mixed in with it that I guess he was hoping to go off, maybe a distraction. And he lit it on fire. It was a big fireball that was captured from an office building just across the street. And then he was quickly caught. He had a manifesto in his backpack. He had some airsoft weapons with him, not actual firearms, but they look a lot like firearms. And he was spouting some anti-ICE statements. So this appears to have been some kind of an attack on the ICE facility. I don't know what guy was thinking, what single guy was thinking he was going to accomplish with this, but he's now in custody, and we'll find out what happens on that. He's probably still in custody in that building, I was told by the same guy, Rich Kolko, who former FBI agent, that building has holding cells. So we will see what happened there. I want to get to a couple of other stories today. One of them, I think, is going to help us understand what's going on with the Democrat Party, and you're welcome to join in on this conversation at any time at 888-630-9625, 888-630-9625. I believe the best way to understand what's going on with the Democratic Party is to do a parallel to the COVID and what happened. Because I think the case can be made that the Democrats were actually hoping to use the little growth of Democrat socialism to make their party look normal. Now, follow me on this. I believe the Democrat Party was looking for a way to make themselves appear normal. You got to remember, over the past few years, you've had the AOCs and the Ayanna Presleys and the Ilhan Omars, the squad members, if you will, who have gotten the limelight and taken the limelight away from the Nancy Pelosis, who've taken the limelight away from the Hakeem Jeffries. The squad members seem to get all of the attention, and they were viewed as the crazy Democrats, right? We looked at them as the absolute nut jobs. They weren't reasonable. They couldn't be, they could not be bargained with. They would not work across the aisle in any way, shape, or form. And there was this little group of people inside the party, these Democrat socialists. Yeah, Bernie calls himself a Democrat socialist, but he votes pretty reliably with the Democrat Party. And suddenly they had a bunch of these candidates who were bubbling up all around the country. And you got Mamdani in New York City, who ends up getting elected because there really were no other candidates and the primaries didn't have any kind of decent turnout. And if you're organized like these Democrat socialists are, then your guy gets into that slot on the ballot. And in New York, where it's 8-1, Democrats to Republicans, you could have run Satan and he would have won against almost any candidate with an R after their name. Because Democrats vote that way. They get in line. And so you suddenly had this breakout of this one candidate, which led to the situation in Seattle, the situation in Portland. You've got Karen Bass and Nithya Raman both fighting for the mayor's race in California. Now you've got these Democrat socialists with some really radical ideas who are gaining traction. And it doesn't look good for the rank-and-file Democrat Party. It doesn't look good for the old guard. And I think they're starting to get worried. And this does seem to me like the Democrats were kind of messing around with a gain of function on Democrat socialism, and it broke out. It leaked out of the lab. And it's very contagious among the young people. There's all these promises and stuff without any real credibility behind it. And it sounds great to all the young people. But again, no credibility. You can't get it done. So now you have this wave of Democrat socialism, this virus that's gotten out of the lab. And I think the Democrats are freaking out. They're starting to call out the old guard to have them make statements. Andrew Cuomo, the love gov, the former governor of New York City, and certainly a name with a lot of credibility among the Democrat Party. Andrew Cuomo is trying to tamp down the Democrat socialism virus that's hit his party. He even appeared on Fox yesterday.
1: There is no such thing as free. Someone always pays.
0: Gee, isn't that what we say whenever we hear the stuff from the Democrat socialists or from the communists? No, there's no such thing as free. Medicare for all is not free. Someone's paying for it. Gee, Democrats sounding like Republicans?
1: This is a dream. This is nirvana. This is utopia. And they're selling to young people who are buying it. But it's not going to work. And the socialist movement is the best thing the Republicans have going for them.
0: Now, I agree with him on that. I think that's actually correct. I think the socialists, the Democrat socialists, the communist gateway drug of the Democrat socialist is a very good thing for the GOP. And as we learned yesterday with the CNBC Washington Post poll, the benefit that the Democrats had, the lead is down from 20 points to 4 points. So it's almost exactly a tie if you factor in the margin of error. I think the Democrats are starting to freak out as they see this, and they are starting to call in the cavalry, as it were. We even saw yesterday a Democrat senator who might be considered a unicorn today, Democrat Senator Peter Welch, talk about the border, that President Trump was right.
2: You know, I think this blame game is just pointless. The fact is that we have a secure border. President Trump was right. Democrats were wrong on that. Also, we have broad bipartisan support. We should deport violent criminals.
0: Isn't that amazing? I couldn't believe it. I saw that on CNN. A Democrat who said that Trump was right on the border, that Democrats were wrong, and were okay about deporting these violent criminals. I wonder if the Maryland man knows that. I wonder if Kilmore Abrego Garcia knows that. This is an amazing change. This is one of those parallels I'm drawing here that said, hey, the Democrats were fooling around with something that they hoped would make them look normal. Now, it still could. If you point to all of these candidates that are running, all of these far-left candidates that are running on the Democrat-Socialist ticket that will be on the Democrat line in the ballot, it still could make Democrats like AOC, like Ilhan Omar, like Rashida Tlaib, like Ayanna Pressley, like Hakeem Jeffries, it would make them look normal. However, these are people who will not stop with just a position. They're aiming at destruction, not just of the party, but of the country. What do you think? 888-630-9625, 888-630-9625. It's Opelka in for Plant on the Chris Plant Show.
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0: Chris Plant, who is vacationing and hopefully enjoying his vacation to the fullest, as we all should. We have a lot to get to today, but I was initially talking about the Democrat Socialist leak of the Democrat Socialist virus, not an information leak. I think this is really a curious situation, where the Democrats were probably, in my opinion, this is a wild speculation, I could be completely wrong, tried to highlight some of these people to get interest in voting, because turnout is really the decider. When the country is split so closely down the middle, as we are, some say it's 45% one, 45% the other, and there's 10% in the middle that are up for grabs. If you can energize your base and get them out, even if they're somewhat fringy with these Democrat Socialists, but I think the Democrat Socialists are now drunk with power the way the squad was. Remember when AOC and the squad members and some of the protesters took over Nancy Pelosi's office? And I think that was the window into what that kind of energy could do, and the Democrat Socialists are encouraged by that. Phones are open, 888-630-9625. Let's go to Dave in Silver Spring, Maryland. Hello, Dave.
22: Hey, Michael. These kind of movements are cyclical. I'm sure you remember the musical Annie. They referred to the anarchists who were throwing bombs, trying to change the political scene. They're always out there, and they always flow with the current of politics. But what I think is going to happen here is, first of all, I don't think this current crop has the patience to go the long run. There's an old quote, and I know I'm going to mess it up, but there's an old quote by a Muslim saying, he who reacts in 5 years or 20 years or something like that acts in haste. The Chinese, the Muslims, they have the patience to wait out their enemies. But I don't think these people have that. It's like now or never. So when they're marginally successful, which they probably will be, given the current climate, they're going to get frustrated, and I think they're going to turn to violence, and that's when I think the American people will turn against them.
0: Well, that's an interesting point. After yesterday's incendiary device tossed at the FBI ICE building, maybe that was a key point. We'll address that, as CNN did, just around the corner. It's Mike Opelka in for Chris Plant on The Chris Plant Show.
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1: With another ARN News update, I'm Leah Brandon. Tropical Storm Bertha has strengthened slightly, and the center of Bertha will move into the Gulf waters of northwest Florida and Alabama later today and tonight. It'll bring dangerous surf and beach conditions. A high risk of deadly rip currents is now in effect. A storm surge watch also is in effect, with a surge of 2 to 4 feet possible during high tide tomorrow. Members from the Calera and Homewood Fire Departments are helping in San Antonio, Texas. They are working search and recovery efforts after flooding there. The crew is asking for your prayers. They are expected to be back in Alabama by the end of the week. And a British casting company that specializes in aerospace and energy sectors will build a $50 million factory in Auburn. Governor Kay Ivey's office says that facility is expected to employ around 70 people within the next 3 years. I'm Leah Brandon.
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6: I'm Dan Loney with Your Money Now. A strong bounce back for Wall Street today. The Dow picked up 385 points, ending the session at 52,224. NASDAQ added 329 points, and the S&P 500 gained 66. President Trump noted higher tariffs against Canadian goods yesterday on things like alcohol and hockey equipment, but that might not be the end of the new tariffs, as Trade Representative Jameson Greer suggested in a TV interview this morning that more tariffs are to come. He did not, though, have a time frame for those moves. General Motors announced new gas versions of several Cadillac models, including the CT5 sedan, XT5 midsize, and the discontinued XT6 SUV. The announcements made by CEO Mary Barra add to GM's pullback in the EV sector. It recorded $10.9 billion worth of EV-related charges since the second half of 2025. That came as it announced a quarterly beat on earnings and revenue in the second quarter. And that is Your Money Now.
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13: 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And now we got people about to go at it.
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0: show. Mike Opelka in for my friend Chris Plant. Hope you are enjoying your coffee today. If you're a coffee drinker, I was just talking with Michael Piercy during the break. He was reloading his coffee mug. And I said, well, feel confident. The latest medical report says you can have, I think, 3 to 5 cups of coffee. Most people, check with your doctor. It's okay. And as a matter of fact, it might even be good for you. Also, remember, a cup is 8 ounces. One of those giant thermoses people are carrying is a lot more than 8 ounces. So don't think you can drink that 8 times a day. You'll be running to the bathroom all day without having to eat lettuce, too, I know. Lots of questions. When we left, we were talking about, the way the Democrat Socialists are shifting and shifting the Democrat Party. And I do believe it's like COVID. It was developed in the lab and then leaked out, as China would tell us, even though we think they released COVID. But in the case of the Democrat Socialists, and this push towards radical socialism, which will eventually destroy a country if it's allowed to take root, I think this was a Democrat experiment that's gone horribly wrong on them and could lead to problems. And a caller just said, hey, it might be violence that's coming, because if they don't get their way, and we saw yesterday in New York City just before 9 o'clock, this veteran whose name, I don't want to give criminals the promotion by spewing their names over and over again, but this veteran, this military veteran, in captivity right now, under arrest and likely to be charged with a serious crime, on video we saw this guy dump liquid down the entrance area. It was the employee entrance, too, of a building that houses the FBI and ICE in Lower Manhattan, just 2 blocks from City Hall, and then lighted on fire. And he was caught with some airsoft rifles, a manifesto, anti-ICE statements were made. He seems to be a violent guy. But is this the case? Is this the case that we have to be worried about violence from the left? Well, it was a subject of discussion yesterday on CNN. And a very interesting response from one of their experts.
1: When you are looking at risk levels and trend lines right now when it comes to political violence, what are you watching?
2: I think I have not seen this much political violence in dozens of years. I think you go back to the 80s since you've had this kind of thing. And back then it was the right wing, you know, the white supremacists, things like that, the posse comitatus, things like that. And now we've got the left wing, the anarchists and the anti-government people. So it is probably the highest I've ever seen it. And it's kind of indicative of a lack of civility about how we address differences.
0: I don't think it's that new of a thing from the left, if you were paying attention, sir. Now, he brought up something I had not heard before, saying that there was a group, a far-right extremist group called Posse Comitatus. I always think of Posse Comitatus referring to the Posse Comitatus Act, which is a federal law from 1878 that was passed during Reconstruction, which prohibits federal military forces for domestic law enforcement purposes. I had not heard of a far-right terror group called Posse Comitatus, but yes, that did exist, founded in Portland, Oregon. Now, isn't it interesting to see that in Portland, Oregon, we're seeing a far left group that has been wreaking havoc on that area for quite some time. We talk about the autonomous zones in parts of these cities. You see Seattle, Portland, where there were violent attacks on government buildings. And this guy doesn't seem to have any memory of that. And if we want to talk about violence from the left, we only need to look at the great number of school shooters who have been wreaking havoc and killing people and wounding people. And it, most of that seems to be coming from far leftists. But this guy, Stephen Moore, the law enforcement contributor to CNN, I think he's gotten it completely wrong. You forgot about the Summer of Love. You forgot about the violence from the far left when following the George Floyd killing. And the left's reaction has always been violence. I think it's possibly going to get a lot worse, though, as we are concerned, unless something is done, unless there is a crackdown. And I think you need to have that happen. The other end of this is, as I was saying, that I do believe the left is starting to freak out a little bit. I think the left is starting to get very concerned. The Democrats are starting to get very concerned. And over the weekend, you had Van Jones, who, let's remember, Van Jones was the green jobs czar under Barack Obama. Briefly, an employee of that administration, briefly, but his communist roots were exposed. And I remember it quite clearly. Van Jones initially was considered to be this very, very loquacious, personable member of the Obama administration who was going to push us all to green jobs, going to move us out of fossil fuels into green jobs. And he even had a prisoner program that was going to teach prisoners how to install solar panels, and the government was going to help pay for it. And Van Jones was famous for saying something that we should never forget. We should never see Van Jones in his expensive tailor-made suits and not remember this statement. He said, "You have to drop the radical pose to achieve the radical ends." Van Jones has been somebody who's been on the communist side of things for more than a decade. We could almost pretty close to two decades, who came out of George Soros-sponsored groups to make it all the way into the White House. But he's still out there, and he's still being paid by CNN to add his thoughts to everything. He calls himself a progressive Democrat. He is a communist, socialist communist, in my opinion. When you say you have to drop the radical pose to achieve the radical ends, you're telling us that you're wearing a costume, which is what he's done. And he did push back against the far left of his party this weekend, which I find interesting because, to me, Van Jones is the far left of the Democrat Party. But I think they're worried that the Democrat socialists are just going too far. When they talk about abolishing the Senate, they talk about abolishing the presidency. They talked about, some of the DSA officials have talked about abolishing the presidency, getting rid of the presidency and coming up with something. I don't know. We'll call him the head honcho. Those are the words. But this weekend, Van Jones posted a thought about it and then had to make an appearance on CNN to walk back some of the things, or to get angry at Fox News over some of the things that they said, calling him a communist. But in case you missed Van Jones, a little bit of what he said this weekend.
3: I've been waiting my whole life to see a youth movement do what it's doing, but it's being hijacked by people.
0: Being hijacked by people, yes. The virus got out of the lab. The Democrat virus they were working on and weaponizing got out of the lab and being hijacked by people. Continue, Van Jones.
3: I've been waiting my whole life to see a youth movement do what it's doing, but it's being hijacked by people who are putting in nutty ideas supporting terrorists, nutty ideas saying we don't need cops in prison. We can't deport anybody, even if they rape somebody. Who said this? Chevalier.
0: Chevalier is one of the DSA candidates, won a primary, knocked out a longstanding Democrat. There is panic inside the Democrat establishment. Although, I will tell you, they're going to use the crazy ideas of the Chevaliers to make the AOCs and the Ayanna Pressleys look normal. There's more from Van Jones.
3: If we can't say right from wrong, if we can't say good from bad, if we can't separate progressive ideas from regressive ideas, we're going down the same pathway that has pulled the Republican Party into an unrecognizable shell of itself.
0: Now, I disagree that the Republican Party is an unrecognizable shell of itself. But continue, Van.
3: I refuse to let that happen to Democrats.
4: And the other problem.
3: I am a progressive Democrat. You want to talk about prison reform? I've done it as well as anybody, Republican, Democrats in the South with Trump. I've done prison reform. I never said have no prisons. Where are you going to put the Klan?
0: Oh, where are you going to put the Klan? Where are you going to put the bombers who line up and try and blow up an FBI building? He's always going to work in that little radical stuff there.
3: I've done police reform. I never said no police. Where are you going to put the pedophiles? Who's going to grab the pedophiles? This stuff is going too far.
0: See, even the left is saying this stuff is going too far. They're starting to panic because the virus has gotten out. And it is uncontrolled, and it's morphing into stuff that they had not planned on. He just admitted that the extremists have hijacked the party. And I don't know if they can put the genie back in the bottle. So I do predict what they're going to do is attempt to make this outbreak look like it's really crazy, it's a small percentage, and that you have to look at the AOCs of the world because they're the normal ones. But you know what? They've got a problem there too. The Democrats, have a problem too. I take you to Minnesota, where a Democrat named Peggy Flanagan is running for office. Peggy Flanagan, it sounds like a good Irish girl, right? Yeah, Peggy, Margaret Flanagan, she's running for office in Minnesota, isn't she? Peggy Flanagan started a rally this weekend by speaking Ojibwe. Peggy Flanagan, everybody.
5: This is the realest version of Peggy Flanagan is what you're getting right now.
0: This, just want you to realize that Peggy Flanagan says, this is the realest version. By the way, horrible grammar. This would be the most real version of Peggy Flanagan. The nuns would give you a demerit, Peggy Flanagan. It's not the realest. It's the most real version. Maybe she's trying to talk like the people, though. But the people she's talking like, they speak a different language.
5: So, bonjour, Peggy Flanagan, Adishinakaz, Gishiwebeda Makwe, and Ago, Guababig, Karikagna, Jun Shaba, Mayangan, and Dodame. My name is Peggy Flanagan. My Ojibwe name is Speaks in a Loud and Clear Voice, Woman.
0: My name is Peggy Flanagan, but my Ojibwe name, which is Chippewa, Native American. She's given herself an Ojibwe name. I'm sure her ancestors are rolling over in their graves in Ireland somewhere. She's got an Ojibwe name. I forgot what she said that name meant. Let's go back there.
5: My name is Peggy Flanagan. My Ojibwe name is Speaks in a Loud and Clear Voice, Woman.
0: Her Ojibwe name means Speaks in a Loud and Clear Voice for Men. I think she means men and women. I don't know. Technically, the gender thing confuses these people.
5: I'm a member of White Earth, and my family is the Wolf Clan. And the role...
0: I don't know what's scarier, that a Democrat candidate for the Senate is calling herself by a Native American name, speaking in a Native American tongue in the state of Minnesota, or that the people are applauding for her. What's scarier? It is a conundrum. Is it me? 888-630-9625. Is it me, or are these people truly crazy? I do believe the Democrats have a serious problem, and they are right to be worried about it, but I'm predicting they're going to try and say that this is just a small portion of their party, and it's kind of like pushing the Overton window really far left. So suddenly AOC and Ayanna Pressley and Hakeem Jeffries and the far left from 6 months ago is now the center of the party. And they're trying to normalize their crazy. Maybe that's what's happening. Let me grab a quick phone call before we go to break. Nick is calling from Purcellville, Virginia. Hello, Nick. Welcome to the Chris Plant Show.
4: Hello, Mike. Good morning.
0: How are you, sir?
4: Hey,
0: What's up?
4: I've known for years that the benefits of coffee, and, you know, some doctors are treating their cancer patients with coffee enemas. You know, so I knew this for years, that if I drink a couple cups of coffee, you know, without a donut or a Danish, that it's just the gravity-fed enema, and it's beneficial.
0: Well, thank you for the imagery. I love that. We haven't had the word enema used twice in a phone call in a long time. But, yeah, there is that power in coffee. But now they are showing us additional powers, very positive. I'll get the details on it. I'll share it with you just around the corner. That's a great point. Talk to your doctors before you make any big changes. Mike Opelka in for Chris Plant on The Chris Plant Show.
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11: We all know how important it is to stay active as we age, especially as we get older. But I've come to realize that for as good as people are about getting their cardio in, a lot of older folks really don't seem to be doing the recommended amount of strength training or even understand why it's so important. It helps you stay functional and therefore independent for as long as possible. Certified strength and conditioning specialist Dana Santis says a great place to start is not with dumbbells or barbells, but with your body weight, which allows you to build strength while also learning how your body moves and where your limitations exist. It also reduces the risk of overwhelming your connective tissue, which adapts more slowly than muscles as we get older. Once you're comfortable, you can dial up that intensity, but do it slowly, do it carefully. I'm Dr. Sanjay Gupta, helping you live a better life.
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0: It may lower your risk of heart disease. I have talked with a doctor from the Cleveland Clinic off and on my radio shows for years, who has said that coffee, not just black coffee, we're not talking about going and making your cup of coffee into a sugar-laden sundae with fat creams and 7 or 8 sugars and all kinds of junk in it. It's just black coffee. Apparently has some good properties to it. If you're going to go into drinking it, though, you should talk to your doctor. But now they're saying 3 to 5 cups per day may lower your heart disease risk. And heart disease is like the biggest thing in this country. If anything can be tied to a lot of our health problems, it's heart disease. So maybe coffee's a thing for you. Do your homework. Read up on it. But understand that a cup is 8 ounces. It's not the 32-ounce Stanley you're lugging around, which may make your arms bigger, but it also may give you too much coffee. 3 to 5 cups a day may lower heart risk. Kind of an interesting thought for all of you. I'm a tea drinker, so it doesn't affect me. I have to go in and do a deep dive on the research to see if it, in fact, will give us some comfort. Is it caffeine or is it in the coffee itself? Do I have time to take a call here, Michael, or have I run out the clock? Okay. Oh, I got a minute. That's good. Let's go to Dan in Reston, Virginia. Hello, Dan. Welcome to the Chris Plant Show. What's on your mind?
20: Hey, Mike. How are you? I love listening to your host.
0: Thank you, sir. I appreciate it.
20: So, not why I called, but a good point. I was at Dunkin' recently, and I was behind an individual who was kind of portly, and he ordered a coffee with 8 Splendas, and it's like I remember thinking, that can't be good. So that falls under the not just black coffee, right?
0: Well, so it's eight Splendas. Eight Splendas is not 8 sugars. So while he may be consuming a small truckload of chemicals, he's not consuming refined sugar. You know, Dan, it's baby steps towards health. Baby steps. We have to endorse good behavior. And I've run out the clock. It's Michael Pelka, first hour of the Chris Plant Show. In the books, we'll get to the next one just around the corner. Mike, for Chris, right here.
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1: With SRN News, I'm Jason Walker. Busy times on Capitol Hill. The House moving to head off a potential government shutdown before this fall's critical midterms. Republicans have muscled through a bill to fund the federal government through at least the 4th of December. The deadline for action is more than 2 months away. A federal appeals court has denied a bid from former President Joe Biden to keep the Justice Department from giving a conservative think tank redacted transcripts and audio recordings of conversations he had with his biographer roughly 10 years ago. Trump administration is asking Congress for $87 billion to fund the expanding war with Iran. War Secretary Pete Hegseth briefed lawmakers Tuesday in a classified bipartisan meeting. SRN News.
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23: The ratings are in for the World Cup, and they are astounding. The final average to total of 61.5 million viewers across American television and streaming platforms. This isn't quite Super Bowl numbers, but it's the closest anything else has ever come to Super Bowl numbers on American soil. This is a massive win for soccer in this country. I'm Denton Day.
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0: so they could lift the World Cup trophy without him. In Trump's defense, that thing's solid gold. That's like trying to move Gollum away from the ring. We need the precious. Not now, Gollum. You didn't win. No.
1: Again, for effort, we give you a B. For comedy, kind of a D minus. But what did you expect? It's network late night television. A dying breed. And welcome to Tuesday. It's Mike Opelka in for Chris Plant on The Chris Plant Show. A busy, busy day for certain. Much going on. The president of these United States, Donald Trump, the man mentioned in that attempted comedy, is about to meet with the president of Lebanon in the White House shortly, hopefully to talk about the situation in the Middle East with Iran. The Houthi rebels have announced they are going to have a Red Sea blockade of Saudi shipping. I imagine that's going to trigger a response from the Saudis, from us as well. I think it's about 10% of the world's commerce goes through the Red Sea. So you tie that in with an attempted blockade of what's going on around the Strait of Hormuz. You've got considerable problems for the world economy. The world economy would be much better off if neither of these blockades existed. I talked with an expert yesterday after the program about the Strait of Hormuz, and apparently there still are several hundred ships that cannot get through the Strait of Hormuz. Several hundred ships, which means there's a whole lot of product that's not getting anywhere. And it's not because the U.S. military is preventing them from getting through. It is because the insurance companies will not permit them to transit through the Strait of Hormuz because the risk is too great. So there still is a considerable backup in the Strait of Hormuz. And let's hope we get this straightened out. It'd be good for everybody. The price of gas up another 2 cents today. It's $4.02. Still not the $9 we hit under Joe Biden, just reminding everybody. A lot going on, as I said. We will also continue discussing the Democrats' problem with the Democrat socialists. I call that the virus that they were developing, and it got out of the lab. And now the Democrat Party is attempting to corral it and put it back in the lab. They can't do it. They've got a serious problem. So the prediction that we made last hour was to consider that the Democrats will attempt to use the Democrat socialist madness to make their own crazy people look normal. The squad will suddenly be the middle of the party. And that may work out to the advantage of Democrats or voters who will vote for anybody with a D after their name. However, I think there is a considerable issue for the Democrats with independents. We are told that the Republicans have an independent problem, but I do believe this latest crazy push from the left side of the Democrat Party and their communist socialist friends are going to cause them issues with those independents, those suburban moms who may have voted for Trump, some of those people in the Latino constituency, in the African-American constituency who consider themselves independents and not totally in sync with the Democrat Party. They don't automatically default to the D. We'll see what happens there. Pete Hegseth answering some questions in the Senate today. As the Department of War needs funding, the war against Iran needs funding, we have to make sure we have enough in our supply to handle anything that could crop up anywhere. And that requires money. There will be some pretty interesting outtakes, I'm sure, from those questions as that's going to happen. And I have a bit of a social question that I would like to put out to the Chris Plant audience today. And let your take be known at 888-630-9625, 888-630-9625. Yesterday, a video hit the social media outlets. It's a short video out of Wrigley Field in Chicago. And it's during the national anthem. There is an a cappella group singing. I believe they are called

0: called the Jersey Girls. And you see a decent crowd at Wrigley. It was a beautiful sunny day in Chicago. I'm a White Sox fan, so I'm not a regular attendee or was never a regular attendee of Wrigley Field. It's a beautiful stadium. It was when the Bears played there during my youth for football games. But baseball, still a beautiful place. And there's a young man sitting as the national anthem is being performed. And an older gentleman walks up behind him and appears to tell him he needs to stand during the national anthem. And the kid kind of shrugs it off. I say kid, he's probably a young man in his late teens, early 20s. And the gentleman delivers, the older gentleman requesting this guy to stand, delivers a little smack to the back of the head. Not a full-on slap, but I like to call it the nun slap. When you attended Catholic school, if you didn't behave, the nuns would come by and just kind of give you a graze along the back of the head to raise your hair and get your attention. This wasn't a full-on assault, but I guess by the technical standards of the law, anytime you touch anybody, it's an assault. The kid stands up, and there appears to be a little discussion back and forth with others in the stands. But I just wonder, while I don't know if I can endorse this, I certainly understand this gentleman telling and giving this kid a little inspiration to stand up during the national anthem. What say you? We'll do a running poll on this throughout the show today. 888-630-9625, 888-630-9625. I think the national anthem, especially if you're an able-bodied person, when you see the older gentleman walking up on the seated man, I'm sure he took note to make sure this guy wasn't either in a wheelchair or had some sort of restriction on his ability to stand. He does seem to be able-bodied and able to stand up again. While I don't want to promote violence, I could certainly understand this older gentleman telling this younger guy, hey, buddy, it's the national anthem, stand. And if this happened, as I said, I'm a White Sox fan, so I'd be on the south side. I think on the south side it would have been a different slap, as would the response be different than the kid just getting up. This is the north side of town in Wrigleyville. A tad more woke, I think, than the south side of Chicago. But you can weigh in, 888-630-9625. There's an update to some other stories we talked about yesterday as well. Yesterday, we featured some video of Hunter Biden on a Democrat-sponsored podcast, the Jennifer Welch podcast, called I've Had It. And Hunter Biden was casting aspersions on several Republicans, kind of claiming that the Republicans were closeted homosexuals. And the point we made throughout the entire segment was, why do you care? Aren't you the party that tells us everyone should tolerate everything and you do you? You be whoever you are supposed to be. Why would you care? And if it's, isn't it their choice? Aren't you the pro-choice party on everything? And if somebody is a closeted homosexual, isn't it their choice? But I also don't believe the charges, the people that Hunter Biden was claiming to be of alternative lifestyle, the Josh Hawleys of this world, the Ted Cruzes of this world. And he also seemed to make the assertion that Ted Cruz was involved in an unnatural way with animals, which I hope is actionable. I hope Ted Cruz can get some kind of legal response out of Hunter Biden for that. But Hunter Biden's not done. Apparently, Hunter Biden is deeply involved in the political scene these days and is making the rounds on podcasts everywhere. Hunter Biden, not just the Jennifer Welch podcast, but yesterday he appeared on this random podcast I've never seen before, telling a story that seems to have so many lies in it, we would need to get a new lie tabulator. Check this out. It's kind of bizarre.
1: And here we are and we're talking about what? I don't remember even. What am I defending myself against at this point? I'm not sure. I do know this, is that there's not a single thing that ever connected my dad to anything, even if you wanted to believe the worst things that you could possibly believe about me. I never took a single dollar from a foreign government, ever, not once, let alone involve my dad in any business that I had, ever, not once.
0: Well, I think just based on that 36 seconds of Hunter Biden, I think it's safe to say that whatever drugs he was using erased his memory, because we can go back and quote Tony Bobulinski and say that Hunter was mandating 10% for the big guy, which was what he called his father, in all of the business deals of the companies they had set up. Hunter Biden mandated that they hold back 10% for the big guy. I don't think he's dealing with reality. And then to say that he never took a dime from a foreign country, never took any money from any foreign country. Now, maybe he can say that because when the diamond was under his pillow in his hotel room in China, technically it wasn't money, but it was worth a lot. Just interesting to see that Hunter Biden is out there telling people that Joe didn't benefit from this despite 10% for the big guy, and we have all of the trails, and I'm still angry that James Comer couldn't bring to light all of the money that they tracked that was flowing from all of the business partners of Hunter Biden and the Biden family, and have anything come of that. But for him to get out there and tell, he's rewriting history at this point. I just wanted to share, give you a little update on that. All right, the phones are bubbling today, so let us see what's happening on the social commentary side of things. Let's go to Tony in Silver Spring, Maryland. Tony, welcome to the Chris Plant Show.
2: Thank you. And just a comment about the video you talked about at Wrigley Field, where the older guy kind of lightly slapped the younger kid. I would say I'm a person, I for the national anthem every time. I'm very patriotic in that sense, and I strongly recommend everyone else does as well. However, the message may have been lost in the delivery. A stranger hits me in the back of the head, however lightly, I don't listen to whatever comes next. Those are confrontational actions. So I think while his intention was good, I think he may have missed the mark on this. And again, I stress, I always stand very proudly.
0: That's a great point, and that's one I wrestle with too. And that's why I say, if you've seen the video, I called it the nun slap, because it was just the same way that Sister Mary Charles would give me a little love tap on the back of the head and raise my hair while she was telling me my behavior was not appropriate. Thank you, Tony. Let's go to Chris in Fredericksburg, Virginia. Hello, Chris. Welcome to the Chris Plant Show.
3: Hey, Mike. Tony nailed it. Maybe the delivery is different. So first of all, I don't think that this is an accident. Kids have been told that, that's just, white supremacy, with the flag. I mean, literally. So I don't think it's an accident. And I think he knew what he was doing. But, the kid not standing. I'm Tony, very strong patriot, and I stand for every anthem. In fact, I play them on electric guitar at ballparks. I'm doing one tomorrow night. And it, to me, very much the anthem is more than a song. It's a pledge. And it is somewhat, you need to either agree with it and stand. I mean, this is the same thing. Sitting is the same thing as kneeling. Remember Kaepernick?
0: Oh, that's a great point. That, Chris, that is an excellent point. If you're sitting during the national anthem, you are as offensive to most of us as Colin Kaepernick and anyone who knelt during the playing of the national anthem. I didn't even think of it that way. That's a great point. Quickly, where are you playing the anthem tonight? What ballpark?
3: Tomorrow night, it's the Fredericksburg Nationals. We call them the Fred Nats. Go Fred Nats.
0: The Fred Nats, a minor league team. I love minor league baseball. That's great.
3: Yeah, it is. It's single A, and it's crazy. They do all kinds of stuff. You'll see a 12-1, and then all of a sudden it's tied.
0: It's wonderful stuff. Well, great. Yeah. If you want to send us a video of your anthem playing, I'd love to see it. But thank you for that opinion. It's an excellent opinion. I got to take a break. I see the phones are lining up. May go back for a little lightning round after the break. 888-630-9625. It's Opelka in for Plant on the Chris Plant Show.
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0: Nothing like a little Alyota Haynes and Jeremiah to take us back from break. Mike Opelka in for Chris Plant on the Chris Plant Show. We're talking about all the news and politics, and we do have Iran news coming up just around the corner, but this video that surfaced in Chicago at a Cubs game where a young man wouldn't stand, so an older gentleman encouraged him to do so with a very energetic love tap to the back of his head. Wasn't a full-on slap, but it got the kid's attention, and he stood. So I'm just asking you, the Chris Plant audience, where do you stand on this? Damien in Chicago weighing in on this. Welcome to the Chris Plant Show, Damien. White Sox fan, Cubs fan, no fan?
17: Cubs all the way. I'm sorry, Michael.
0: That's all right. I have brothers. I'm one of nine, and it was pretty much split right down the middle. There were Cubs fans and Sox fans, so I get it. We fought like dogs over this. But where are you on this this moment in Wrigley?
17: That incident at Wrigley? I grew up in Logan Square in a two flat, and my aunt lived downstairs. My mom's friends were everywhere. My friends' moms were everywhere. So whenever I was messing up, each one of them had the right to smack me upside the head. So my thought is it takes a village, so this guy is on his right. And the Bible says the Lord disciplines those people he loves. So maybe he loves this guy, wants to correct him.
0: That's a good point, David. And I think our families had similar thought processes because the moms in the neighborhood were licensed to carry out discipline on any kid they saw misbehaving. Very, very well done. Well done, David. Thank you, brother. Appreciate you. Yeah, it's an interesting question. While I don't endorse violence, I understand what this guy was trying to do. 888-630-9625. Mike Opelka in for Chris Plant on the Chris Plant Show.
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1: With another ARN News update, I'm Leah Brandon. Tropical Storm Bertha has strengthened slightly, and the center of Bertha will move into the Gulf waters of northwest Florida and Alabama later today and tonight. It'll bring dangerous surf and beach conditions. A high risk of deadly rip currents is now in effect. A storm surge watch also is in effect, with a surge of 2 to 4 feet possible during high tide tomorrow. Members from the Calera and Homewood Fire Departments are helping in San Antonio, Texas. They are working search and recovery efforts after flooding there. The crew is asking for your prayers. They are expected to be back in Alabama by the end of the week. And a British casting company that specializes in aerospace and energy sectors will build a $50 million factory in Auburn. Governor Kay Ivey's office says that facility is expected to employ around 70 people within the next 3 years. I'm Leah Brandon.
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6: I'm Dan Loney with Your Money Now. A strong bounce back for Wall Street today. The Dow picked up 385 points, ending the session at 52,224. NASDAQ added 329 points, and the S&P 500 gained 66. President Trump noted higher tariffs against Canadian goods yesterday on things like alcohol and hockey equipment, but that might not be the end of the new tariffs, as Trade Representative Jamieson Greer suggested in a TV interview this morning that more tariffs are to come. He did not, though, have a time frame for those moves. General Motors announced new gas versions of several Cadillac models, including the CT5 sedan, XT5 midsize, and the discontinued XT6 SUV. The announcements made by CEO Mary Barra add to GM's pullback in the EV sector. It recorded $10.9 billion worth of EV-related charges since the second half of 2025. That came as it announced a quarterly beat on earnings and revenue in the second quarter. And that is Your Money Now.
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0: It is the Chris Plant Show. Mike Opelka in for Chris Plant this week. Thanks for being here. Very busy Tuesday today, trying to get to everything that's on the list, waiting to see if there are any opening statements from Pete Hegseth, Secretary of War. Will be getting questioned in the Senate today, in a Senate meeting, committee meeting today. So we'll see what happens there. Monitoring the Canadian situation, as President Trump yesterday indicated, we would be tariffing Canada once again because of the smoke that was invading America this past week. The smoke from the wildfires, because, as the president said, they didn't manage their woodland assets properly. So it came in and hit us. We're also seeing what's happening with Iran. The Iranian president says their country is now engaged in a full-scale war. Well, I guess if you don't really have an Air Force anymore and you don't have a Navy, whatever you're lobbing into the sky makes you a full-scale war. And they've had some serious success with their drone attacks and a few of their missiles that they've been able to launch. But as Dr. Victoria Coates said over the weekend on Fox, that their capabilities in terms of numbers are way down. The volume that the Iranians are able to throw out there is considerably lower than it was 6 months ago. However, they still have successes. We had, as reported by the Pentagon, 100 soldiers, 100 service personnel have been injured since July 7th alone. So we're talking about 2 weeks. In just 2 weeks, we had 100 soldiers injured. Now, those injuries are mostly minor, with 96% of the people already returning to their positions, returning to combat. They are minor concussions. We have had 3 and possibly 4 service personnel who have been killed in the conflict, in the war with Iran. So it is not without casualty, and it is not without injury at the same time. But the 100 injuries, of the 100 injuries, 96 have already returned to combat. So it's minor injuries. No concussion is fun, but there you go. We are keeping an eye on that. The president holding a meeting today in the White House with the Lebanese leader. We'll see if we can get any help from Lebanon as it relates to dealing with this. I understand that they've got a problem with Hezbollah. The Israelis have been having conversations with Hezbollah over Lebanon, from what we understand. And Israel has said they believe Iran has moved their advanced centrifuges and some of the enriched uranium that they still have left to Pickaxe Mountain or maybe in the Natanz area. So I would expect us to target those places in the very near future. Other things I'm keeping my eye on, we talked briefly on Monday and last week about the Save America Act. The Save America Act, which I think if we look at all of the polling on this, at the core of the Save America Act is voter ID, right? Show an ID and then prove that you're an American citizen and you should be allowed to vote. And it doesn't seem to be difficult to understand, but it's not making any progress. I know the president made it a key point in the speech Thursday night last week. It still hasn't gotten any traction. And yet here we are. Yesterday, Senator Mike Lee of Utah stood up in the well of the Senate and was talking about the Save America Act. And I consider Mike Lee to be one of the smarter folks in the Senate, a real constitutional scholar, a guy I think speaks from the legal perspective as well as from his heart. But Mike Lee seemed to get a little upset yesterday when talking about the inability to move the Save America Act forward.
1: Both simultaneously be back into session in the Capitol until, wait for it, September 14th. Mid-September. This is the last week, absent some change in the respective chambers' meeting schedules, the last legislative week until mid-September, which will take us to just, what is that, 6 weeks before the November election?
0: He's upset, as I would be, to say, hey, we've known about the Save America Act for quite some time now, over a year and a half, and we will not be able to get anything done if we delay this until after the break that's about to come up.
1: That is unacceptable. We don't have a lack of time, Mr. President. We have a lack of spine.
0: I agree. No lack of time, because they could get it done if they wanted to. If they truly wanted to get this done, they could.
1: Don't ever confuse lack of time with lack of spine, because they're two very different things. If we truly lack time, that would be one thing. We've got time. We're just choosing not to use it. We're choosing to use it differently, and I would add very poorly if we don't take this up. Take it up now and stay on the bill until it darn well passes.
0: Stay on it. Make sure everybody participates. See, the Democrats, they know that this pocket filibuster thing is working, and I don't see the Senate as working. I'm not going to endorse what the Democrat Socialists want to do and blow up the Senate, eliminate it completely, but we do need people that will actually act.
1: The Senate should stay here tomorrow, this weekend, next week, through weekends and long scheduled recesses, as long as it takes. If opponents want to block it, let them do so in public. If Democrats want to filibuster this bill, let them stand and speak like actual senators, actually filibustering, because that's what filibustering is. And if they don't show up to do that, then we call the question. We call the vote, and we do so with a simple majority, because that's what our votes, that's what our rules allow us to do with votes when they don't filibuster. But you can't have the benefit of filibustering if you're not willing to filibuster.
0: He's absolutely right. But I don't think he's going to get any action on it. I truly would love to see the Save America Act pass. And I know there are people saying you can't do that. You can't do this because it will create a problem with the 10th Amendment and the operation of these elections. You're federalizing the elections and it'll cause a problem. Well, Mike Lee also continued speaking up yesterday, especially targeting, I guess, Tom Tillis. Because Tom Tillis has been a vocal critic of this.
1: We'd love to, but we can't. I'm sorry, this falls on deaf ears. This is absurd. To whatever degree we don't have time, it's because we're choosing not to give it the time that it needs, that it deserves, that it requires. And shame on all of us for betraying our oath to the Constitution and our moral commitment to our own voters. We're expected to look out for them, to defend them, to respect them enough. We've got to give a crap, just enough of a crap, in order to tell our voters, to say, we're not going to allow your vote to be offset by someone who is voting illegally.
0: Now, for Mike Lee to use the word crap twice in the U.S. Senate is like F-bombing every single day for any other normal person. That's as serious as heavy as it gets.
1: It's the least we can do.
0: Yes.
1: After this week, under the current schedule, the House and the Senate won't
0: be back until September 15th. It is absolutely crazy to me. It doesn't make any sense. And it truly is, I think, a stain on the Republican Party that they couldn't get this done or couldn't break it up and make it into separate issues because that was available. I think that would have been make it in small doses that you could pass it in little bites. Voter ID, proof of citizenship. I would love to see us get the one day election day back into place as well, but that's not happening either. It's a very troubling issue to me that we couldn't get this pushed across the finish line. Couldn't even get close to it. So that's another problem. Yesterday, we also talked briefly about the issue in New York City with the incendiary device. And when you call it a device, it was a bucket of gasoline this guy poured down the employee entrance to the FBI and ICE building. And then he lit it on fire and ran back to his cart where he had some airsoft guns, his backpack with his manifesto, his anti-ICE rantings inside of it. And so it wasn't an attack on the FBI. It was an attack on ICE. And yesterday, Tom Homan talked briefly outside of the White House, he kind of got emotional as he addressed the situation, because what's going on in terms of ICE, as we're getting the new numbers, by the way, ICE is setting records on deporting people. We're getting people moved out of this country who should not be here, people who have been straining the resources, who have been making rents higher, who have been making the cost of operating our government more expensive. We're getting them moved out of the country at a very fast pace. But at the same time, the Democrats are demonizing ICE agents, the men and women who work for ICE. Are they perfect? No. Do we have a couple incidents? Yes, we had the one last week in Maine, where they had the wrong man identified, and then it turned into a violent confrontation, and the guy was killed by ICE. But there are still questions, and that is being investigated. But Tom Homan does not agree with the demonization of the people that work for him.
2: You know, guys, ICE agents are mom and dads, too. They don't hang their heart on a hook every day to do this job. And it's just not attacking the ICE agents, it's attacking their spouses and children. And no one knows that better than me. I came to go get a quart of milk at a grocery store without a security detail. Why? Because I'm enforcing laws in this country. It's pathetic and it's disgusting.
0: And then he walked off. I can't even get a carton of milk at a grocery store without having a security detail. Why? Because I'm enforcing the laws of this country. It's pathetic and it's disgusting. Yeah, I agree with Tom Homan on that. And he's absolutely right. But it's the people that have caused this, the people on the left that have caused this by demonizing ICE agents, by calling them Nazis, by calling them and making the comparisons to Nazi Germany.
3: We're in the
4: CBP official.
0: Hang on a second here. The computers are going crazy today. I have I have so much more to get to, including a very interesting twist and turn, which I think is happening with one of the more curious critics of Donald Trump. I'm talking about James Carville, the Raging Cajun. I want to go and do a deep dive on what Carville is saying lately, because he has suddenly come out and changed his tune as it relates to President Trump and several other folks that I think he has wished ill upon. We also have to address the president and the wannabe presidents like Gavin Newsom and the Democrat governor of Pennsylvania, Josh Shapiro, who is out trashing the president's speech from last week, the speech that pointed out our elections are not secure, that we have a problem with ballot security, especially with foreign countries that want to meddle in our security. And we have proof that China has several million, hundreds of millions of records from American voters, and the left doesn't seem to want to talk about it. You notice they got quiet about it. Well, Governor Shapiro, who thinks he's going to be a presidential candidate in 2028, I have news for him. He's not going to be, because the Democrat Socialists will not permit that to happen. But he came out yesterday and was critiquing the president's speech from last week.
5: I don't know. This group probably did. I don't know if you took the time to watch that crazy-ass speech the other night. Did you see that?
0: Crazy-ass speech. I don't think Donald Trump's speech was crazy-ass, but continue.
5: I mean, let me tell you something. This guy is just unhinged.
0: Unhinged? I didn't see unhinged. I saw a guy giving us facts and actually evidence that there's a problem.
5: He's just untethered from reality.
0: So facts are not reality. Okay, I understand.
5: And he went on national TV in the White House.
0: He kind of lives and works in the White House, sir. Just saying, in case you weren't paying attention.
5: And he insulted the American people's intelligence. And he insulted Pennsylvania.
0: That's why he's mad. That's why the governor of Pennsylvania, Josh Shapiro, is mad, because Donald Trump called out Pennsylvania. Now, he's doing what he's supposed to do, standing up for a state. But just because you can doesn't mean you should. Just because you can doesn't mean you should. Let me grab a quick call before we take a break. We are continuing to keep tabs on whether or not the situation in Chicago at Wrigley Field, where an older gentleman nudged with the back of his hand to the back of his head a younger gentleman into standing for the national anthem. I don't support violence, but I would like to know your opinion. Don in Chicago, listening on the great WLS. Hello, Don. Welcome to the Chris Plant Show.
3: Hey, Mike. Nice to talk to you again.
0: My pleasure.
3: I agree with the guy, and I used to get slapped in the back of the head by my dad all the time, and he called him a love tap. I know you called him a nun slap.
0: Yeah.
3: But I go to the Indy 500 every year. I've been doing it for the last 30-something years. And there's over 400,000 people there. And when they make the announcement to please remove your hat and stand for the national anthem, I have never, ever seen one person not stand.
0: Wow.
3: And it's unbelievably emotional to see that gigantic crowd all stand and take their hats off.
0: Yeah, I don't get why people would think that the Colin Kaepernick inspired, the women's soccer team inspired, kneeling for the national anthem is a good idea, is a decent, it's not a protest. And I always tell people, where you kneel tells me where you stand. If you're kneeling at the anthem as opposed to kneeling in church, I know who you are. Thank you for that call, Don. I'm envious you get to go to the Indy 500. I would love to attend one year. Maybe it'll happen. It's Mike Opelka in for Chris Plant on The Chris Plant Show.
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0: And for my friend, Lindsey Graham will be memorialized at the U.S. Capitol. Late Senator Lindsey Graham will be memorialized at the U.S. Capitol. I'm wondering if Ro Khanna will attend. I say that with all seriousness. I'm wondering if Ro Khanna will attend. Why do I say that? Because Ro Khanna is one of the people who less than, I guess we're like 10, 11 days since Lindsey Graham's passing, his sister has announced that she is going to, well, she's been appointed to complete his term, but she's also announced yesterday to Sean Hannity that she has made the decision to run for that seat. There will be a primary. Nancy Mace. Sorry, that'd be kind of interesting to see Nancy Grace in that race. Nancy Mace has said she will not be running for the South Carolina Senate seat. She lost a horrible way. She finished fifth in the gubernatorial primary, and so she's going to be out of a job. But Lindsey Graham's sister will occupy that seat she will for the primary, and then we'll see what happens. But Ro Khanna, not really a fan of Lindsey Graham.
22: All I'm saying is, don't you think we should be honest about some of these people who have done huge human rights abuses? Lindsey Graham is responsible for wars that have killed hundreds of thousands of people.
0: That's Mehdi Hasan on MS-13 now, and Ro Khanna's across from him. And as Mehdi Hasan is besmirching Lindsey Graham, Khanna sits quietly.
22: That doesn't mean we dance on his grave or disrespect his family, but we should be able to say that.
0: I think. Yeah. Sure, you should be able to say that. Ro Khanna said we need an honest reflection on his legacy. Really, Ro Khanna? Seriously? Can we let the family grieve before you trash him? All right, we'll get back into it next hour. It's Michael Pelka in for Chris Plant on The Chris Plant Show.
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23: With SRN News, I'm Jason Walker, hoping to head off a government shutdown prior to the midterms. GOP lawmakers have pushed a bill through to fund the federal government through at least the fourth day of December. Leaders say they are not leaving to chance a possible shutdown before voters head to the polls. Representative Andy Biggs winning the Republican nomination for Arizona governor. He'll take on Democratic Governor Katie Hobbs in the fall. Biggs endorsed by President Trump. A federal appeals court has denied a bid from former President Joe Biden to keep the Justice Department from giving a conservative think tank redacted transcripts and audio recordings of conversations that he had with his biographer. And cuts at ESPN undergoing a number of layoffs. SRN News.
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2: A better life with Dr. Sanjay Gupta.
18: How often do you stop to wonder whether you should share something that's revealing, maybe even embarrassing, with a partner, a friend, or even your boss? In her new book called Revealing, The Underrated Power of Oversharing, behavioral scientist Leslie John says doing just that can help you deepen relationships that are vital to your life. We need people to trust us in order to get things like love, friendship, and career success. That's what she told us. When you make yourself vulnerable by revealing something sensitive, it does make other people trust you. 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Why? Because people like to be asked about themselves, she says. It also signals that they are discriminating and choosy, but in a good way. I'm Dr. Sanjay Gupta, helping you live a better life.
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0: I don't think the president has a heart. He simply desires to do whatever he can to push people of color out of the country if he can. And he's doing it with the Haitians, he's doing it with the Latinos, and he's doing it with the blessings of my Republican colleagues in Congress.
1: Well, that's Al Green.

0: a lot of news whack-a-mole going on. And then you got Al Green just throwing out just random accusations. He's trying to get all the people of color out of the country. How do you even figure that? Just doesn't make any sense, does it? But he's lost his job, so he's flailing. And he ended up on C-SPAN, which tells you pretty much everything you need to know. He wasn't even worthy of MSNBC's time, wasn't worthy of CNN's time. And so he's probably hanging outside the studios of C-SPAN. It's just between Union Station and Capitol Hill. You can walk from Union Station to Capitol Hill, and there's that one building that's about a block away from both where all of the shows have their little studio. So he's probably outside there. Will rant for food if he can. A few things we want to talk about this hour. I want to give you more highlights from the Democrats who are trying to stop the virus they released from their political lab, the Democrats' socialist virus, which they thought they were going to use it to make their squad look normal. And now the virus is replicating and getting more power. And it seems to be threatening the Democrats. And I think they don't know what to do with it. If they don't get that Democrat socialist virus under control, they could be in trouble in the midterms. And there are new numbers out regarding the midterms. We gave you the Washington Post CNBC poll numbers yesterday that showed there is hope for the GOP. And now there are some numbers recently released that show you what the gerrymandering redistricting may be doing. So we will see what happens there. The president of the United States, Donald Trump, is at this very moment meeting the president of Lebanon and hopefully getting some more help with our situation with the Iranians. The president of Lebanon helped to get some sort of negotiation happening between Hezbollah and Israel. And this could be a game changer. This could be a good sign. We'll see what happens, what comes of that meeting. It's just getting underway. There's just handshaking going on right now. We'll break that down for you. And we're doing kind of a social poll. I may put it up on social media shortly. I'll let you know as to whether or not the older man who encouraged a young man to stand for the national anthem with a little motivational slap to the back of his head, was he in the right for doing such? While I can't endorse violence, I certainly understand this guy's outrage and concern at a healthy young man sitting there. And speaking of health, there's been an interesting change in the heart of James Carville. Now, James Carville, the Raging Cajun, I still think if we ever need proof of alien life existing, I think James Carville may be that proof. He does appear to me to be of another kind of species and maybe delivered here from another planet. I don't know. It's just my own personal speculation. I have no Carville DNA to test to see if it is alien DNA. But every time I see him, he just looks a little less human and a little more otherworldly. And I've been monitoring Carville because the left side of the mainstream media seems to give him a lot of airtime because he says a lot of outrageous things. And you may be able to gauge the direction of the center of the Democrat Party based on what Carville's saying, what his latest outrage is. Now, before I play you what he said yesterday, I want to go back in time and remind you of some of the more recent attacks he has made on President Trump, and it always relates to President Trump's health and how Carville seems to believe that President Trump is not well. In fact, last year he accused the president of having a venereal disease.
1: You should have reason to believe that is a leader of severely diminished capacity, which may be even caused by underlying, what do you call it, syphilitic? I don't know what the medical word for it is. In other words,

0: cop.
1: The clop?
0: Okay? That's just what this is.
1: The clop? James Carville? Accusing the President of the United States of having syphilis? He said that some of the issues that he was diagnosing just from looking at video of the President, he accused him of having some sort of syphilis. It was really weird. And then Carville wanted us to know that this just wasn't a capricious assessment by himself. He was actually being serious about this.
0: I got to tell you that that's not a holler observation that I'm making. Pay very close attention. We'll zero in and you can actually see on the hands what's going on. There are a lot of serious diseases that manifest themselves in the extremities. And I think we are listening to the banging of the war drums that we're moving, what I think is recklessly toward, which could be a catastrophic decision. We need to make sure that this man is mentally intact.
1: Carville has questioned the president's physical health. He's questioned the president's fitness for duty for pretty much every month since the second term. And I didn't go back in the first term and analyze. But Carville now, he seemed to have changed his tune. And this is surprising to me. And I do believe this may also be tied to the latest concerns of the Democrat Party that they are the crazy party, that they're making all these wild claims of the president's health is declining. We know he's got a problem with circulation. He's an 80-year-old guy, and he has some swelling in his ankles. And when he takes medication, he'll often take it intravenously, and that's probably why you see those bruises on his hands at times. But Carville has made up all kinds of assessments. And he's not a doctor, and he certainly hasn't had the chance to sit down with the president's medical team and ask him questions. He's just wildly speculating, or has been. Well, everything changed yesterday. There seems to be a new James Carville, a nicer, not-so-raging Cajun.
0: Let me be clear. I don't want anybody to get sick, okay? I just don't. Not Lindsey Graham, not Mitch McConnell.
2: Right.
0: Not even Donald Trump, okay? We've just been slinging around, and I mean, I like hardball politics. I like body slam and everything, but it's just fascination in glee in other people's health issues is just something I don't want to be part of. I just don't want to be part of it.
1: But sir, that's all you've been doing for the past couple of years. That's all you've been doing is casting aspersions, making accusations, diagnosing the guy without having any of the ability or credentials to do so.
0: He may have the clop.
1: He might have the clop, whatever the clop. He might have the clip-clop if he's on a horse. I just think this is really funny. And maybe there is a memo that's gone out to all the senior Democrats to say, hey, we're starting to look like the crazy party. We're beginning to sound like the nuttiest people out there. And we have to rein it in. So dial it back. You had the former Governor Cuomo out there announcing that he's got problems with the far left and all of their desires to bring socialism and communism and get rid of the Senate and get rid of the presidency. They're starting to panic. Reeling in Carville may be one of those things that is part of the starting to panic thing. I'm just saying, you got to keep an eye on these things. If Carville and Cuomo have been told to tamp it down, we had Pelosi last week was saying that she had concerns with the Democrat socialists. So we will keep an eye on things. We will monitor all of the upper tier and see what they have to say about it. I do believe there's a problem. They have an issue that they, again, experimented with this group of Democrat socialists, and now they've had a little bit of success. They're a little bit power hungry and power crazy, and they've also got momentum because all they're doing is making promises, and these are promises that they know they can't keep. Mamdani has been telling people, hey, he was gonna make it cheaper to live there. He was going to make the rent cheaper, and he's frozen some of the rents in that city, which will drive landlords out and make the rent higher. And the rent is actually at the highest rate it's ever been. They just set a record. It's from a year and a half ago, though, so he doesn't get all the blame on that one. But Mamdani and Newsom and AOC, they've all been trashing capitalism. And they're going to have to probably dial all of this back. In case you missed it, the three biggest names in the Democrat Party as of this point, if you'd asked me 2 years ago, I would have mentioned Pelosi among them. I would have mentioned Chuck Schumer among them. But no, at the tippy top of the Democrat Party right now is Gavin Newsom and AOC and Zohran Mamdani. And they are really the leaders of the Socialist Party of America that will be on the Democrat line of any ballot.
2: Do you like capitalism?
3: No, I have many critiques of capitalism.
4: Capitalism as we know it doesn't work.
5: Capitalism isn't, to me, it's an ideology of capital. And to me, that ideology is not sustainable and cannot be redeemed.
1: So those three names, those three voices are the leading voices of the party, and their statements on capitalism should make everybody nervous. Not just those of us who want to preserve capitalism, but the Democrats who are trying to keep their jobs, because it's going to make it really difficult if your party wants to kill capitalism for anyone who's got a Democrat party affiliation to get elected. This just broke today, talking about what's going to happen in the midterms. We mentioned yesterday that there was some hope because the unbiased polling, or the generic Democrat or generic Republican ballot, was now closer than before. It had been double digits, up near 20%. It's down to 4 points between the two sides, which is pretty much the margin of error. But earlier today on Fox, Bill Hemmer was going over how the redistricting was changing what it is looking like for the midterms.
6: State that was leading the way on redistricting, we think anywhere between 3 and 5 seats for a net gain for the Republicans.
1: That's Texas. He's talking about Texas, a net gain. 3 to 5 seats right there.
6: We see 1 in Missouri. We see up to 2 in Ohio, possibly another one over here in North Carolina. See everything in that light shade of red? This is still to be determined because the lines have not been decided yet. Reason being, at the end of April, about 3 months ago, you had the big Supreme Court ruling with regard to Louisiana. So once these are all settled, then we'll have a more firm idea as to how Republicans and Democrats will break this up.
1: So Louisiana, this Supreme Court ruling still has a handful of seats with the redistricting to be drawn, the maps to be redrawn, and this may benefit the Republicans greatly.
6: Louisiana +1, Tennessee maybe +1, same for Alabama, but down here, and same for South Carolina, down here Florida, anywhere between 1 and 4, depending on how things break, how the lines are ultimately determined, and what kind of a voting turnout you get come November. So swing on over here. Say that was leading the way on redistricting.
1: The redistricting could be the key, along with the Democrat socialist virus that has hit the Democrat Party. It could effectively split the vote and maybe push independents towards the middle. Your thoughts? Welcome. 888-630-9625. 888-630-9625. It's Opelka in for Plant on The Chris Plant Show.
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1: It is the Chris Plant Show. Mike Opelka in for Chris Plant. President Trump in the White House as we speak with the president of Lebanon, taking questions from reporters. There have been a few questions about whether or not Iran wants to talk to us, and President Trump was quite clear that we are not going to talk to Iran until they're serious about what the discussions will be. We're not just going to meet with them to allow them to maybe get a ceasefire and continue to drag this thing out. So it looks like he's going to press a little bit harder to get a commitment from Iran. Before we go to a break and wrap up this half hour, let's go to the phones. The phones have been pretty hot today. 888-630-9625. Marco in Springfield, Virginia. Hello, Marco. Welcome to the Chris Plant Show. What's on your mind?
20: Hello, Michael. I want to address this summer recess that these candidates are going on. If you're a Republican, you should be spending this whole month trashing and defending those Democrats that are destroying this country. You got Hassan Piker out there and his Chairman Mao outfit and the rest of those clowns like AOC and Bernie Sanders, and you guys are going to take a month off, Republicans? You better get your act together or we're going to lose our country.
1: Thank you. Thank you for saying act. I thought you were going to another A word. But yeah, the summer break that's coming up, the House and the Senate will not be together until September 15th. I was hoping we could actually get something done. But in the meantime, they're supposed to go and hold meetings in their district and in their states. You know, the House reps will meet within their districts and maybe have town halls, and the senators might hold meetings within the state and try and get some connection to their constituents. And hopefully they'll bring up the problem is the left. These Democrat socialists are very well organized. And it's kind of a scary thing. They could turn out in great numbers and cause a lot of havoc in the midterms because their organization is so good. So turnout's going to be key. That's a great point. Let's hope the politicians on both sides actually get voters involved. I just know the Democrat Socialists already are. All right, I have to take a break. 888-630-9625. 888-630-9625. 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
1: With another ARN News update, I'm Leah Brandon. Tropical Storm Bertha has strengthened slightly, and the center of Bertha will move into the Gulf waters of northwest Florida and Alabama later today and tonight. It'll bring dangerous surf and beach conditions. A high risk of deadly rip currents is now in effect. A storm surge watch also is in effect, with a surge of 2 to 4 feet possible during high tide tomorrow. Members from the Calera and Homewood Fire Departments are helping in San Antonio, Texas. They are working search and recovery efforts after flooding there. The crew is asking for your prayers. They are expected to be back in Alabama by the end of the week. And a British casting company that specializes in aerospace and energy sectors will build a $50 million factory in Auburn. Governor Kay Ivey's office says that facility is expected to employ around 70 people within the next 3 years. I'm Leah Brandon.
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6: I'm Dan Loney with Your Money Now. A strong bounce back for Wall Street today. The Dow picked up 385 points, ending the session at 52,224. NASDAQ added 329 points, and the S&P 500 gained 66. President Trump noted higher tariffs against Canadian goods yesterday on things like alcohol and hockey equipment, but that might not be the end of the new tariffs, as Trade Representative Jameson Greer suggested in a TV interview this morning that more tariffs are to come. He did not, though, have a time frame for those moves. General Motors announced new gas versions of several Cadillac models, including the CT5 sedan, XT5 midsize, and the discontinued XT6 SUV. The announcements made by CEO Mary Barra add to GM's pullback in the EV sector. It recorded $10.9 billion worth of EV-related charges since the second half of 2025. That came as it announced a quarterly beat on earnings and revenue in the second quarter. And that is Your Money Now.
7: The board recommends approving.
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9: It is the Chris Plant Show. Welcome to it. Mike Opelka in for Chris Plant this week. He's on vacation. Thanks for being here. I appreciate all of the support from each and every one of you. And I can tell you, without Michael Piercy, without the lovely Jasmine on the phones, I would be adrift in the sea. So I'm very happy that everybody's here helping out while Chris is on holiday. Thank you for being here. I'm monitoring a lot of things. The president's still taking questions from reporters in the White House. A lot of it has to do with how long are we going to be engaged with Iran. The answer isn't changing. So they keep asking. That's what always amazes me. The same questions get asked over and over and over again. Kind of interesting. Yesterday we talked about Harry Sisson and Don Lemon, who talked about wanting to fight Republicans because they can't hold up policies and say these are good, so we want to physically fight you because we're violent people, even though they don't look like they could fight their way out of a wet paper bag. But that kind of talking and that kind of statement has inspired people like this 72-year-old liberal white woman who has posted a challenge to the President of the United States.
14: Hey, Trump, I'm still waiting. This 74-year-old woman is still waiting for you to accept my challenge to a cage fight.
9: Wait, she's not 72, she's 74, so 74, she looks like she's in pretty good shape, and she wants a cage fight with Donald Trump?
14: Okay, I know. You're old and fat, but this is what I'm going to do.
9: I don't know if she curses in this, Michael, so just be careful on this front. It's coming up there. I'm sure we got it. Thank you. So here's a 74-year-old liberal white woman who wants to have a cage fight with the President of the United States. Now, should she get a visit from the Secret Service? I don't think so. I think what should happen is family members should reach out to this woman. Family members should call and say, Mom, Nana, you really can't be doing this. You can't hang the family out to dry like this. I'm sorry. No more threats to the president, please. We talked earlier about the Save America Act. It looks like it's not going to have a shot, even though Mike Lee, several others have made very impassioned pleas. Ted Cruz, a lot of people want the Save America Act to go through. It's not going to happen. But there are some interesting suggestions as to what should be done with the people who don't want to support the Save America Act. I know Scott Pressler, the young guy who has been a voter registration machine, he worked to make sure Pennsylvania was delivered for President Trump in 2024, is now talking about making a primary move, not for himself, but for another candidate against John Thune. We'll see if that happens. But the subject is on the table, and you, the people, are talking about it as well. Let's grab Jeff in Germantown, Maryland. Jeff, welcome to the Chris Plant Show. You have some thoughts on this very important subject?
15: Thank you for taking the helm today. Yeah, I just I wonder what's going to happen when 53 senators don't vote for the Save America Act. And I kind of parallel that with the socialists taking over these Democratic seats. It looks like a rush to me. I could be wrong. But what happens when 150-plus million Republicans decide that our Senate and our House of Representatives aren't serving the people? What happens then?
9: Well, that's interesting because, first of all, you said 150 million Republicans. If we could only get...
15: I believe we have that. Maybe a little bit more, but I could be wrong.
9: Well, overall, the nation, 330 million Americans. Not all of those people are of their majority, so not all those people can vote. We had 77 million people support President Trump in the 2024 election. Many of those folks consider themselves to be not Republicans, but consider themselves to be independent. And based on the latest numbers,
15: that is correct.
9: It's diminished. Yeah. The independent support has diminished a little bit. So I think that would be generous to say 150 million Americans. But well, 70 million of us could be very upset, to say the least.
15: Well, this is the president's speech's assertion on the amount of fake votes coming into our system. And the kids and the lower class and middle class even that can't get a chance under the Democratic banner. You have to up those numbers quite considerably because they've been lied to, they've been tricked, they've been cheated, and now they're an adult age where they can vote. So when they talk about numbers and polls, I'm not exactly sure I believe those numbers, but 150 Republicans, that would be great. Do you think we would have a chance to get this bill into circulation and have it passed with 150 million?
9: Well, yeah, if you got 150 million Americans who stand up and say, yes, we want the Save America Act, but I think you have to maybe cut it up into pieces and go solely on the voter ID thing first, because some of the other stuff is what's causing problems.
15: It's a tedious process, and I just see the other side. They're wearing down, and they're being primaried by socialist communists, and it looks like there's a change of mist. I could be rolling my off on them, but I appreciate you today. Thank you so much.
9: Thank you. Yeah, you're right. There is a change happening inside the Democrat Party. They appear to be cannibalizing their own party. They appear to be attacking themselves by what they're doing, going after their own party members. And that should be concerning to all the establishment Democrats, because it's going to cause them trouble. You start counting the people. The retirements used to be the worry when we had retirements happening during the midterm elections. And there certainly are, I think, somewhere around 60 retirements across both parties. But when you've got now these rogue operations coming in, the Democrat socialists coming in, some have likened this to the Tea Party from years ago, from about 15 years ago. I don't see it being the same. I think this is actually better funded and better organized. The Democrat Socialists seem to have a lot better organization. They went from some 70,000 members a couple of years ago to more than 150,000, and I'll bet you that gets close to 200,000 or 300,000 before the midterm elections. We will wait and see. Let's grab Andrew in D.C. Andrew, thank you for holding, and welcome to the Chris Plant Show. You have a thought on politicians and the truth?
16: Yeah, I just sigh, and I wonder, how do people get away with so much lies? Specifically the socialists and the communists. And the history of communism and socialism is death, despair, and misery. And so I think the reason, it was totally irrational that people would vote socialist and communist. And I think that the reason is that in the Smithsonian Museum of Natural History, it's the curse of the Hope Diamond.
9: Wait a minute here. You're going to have to help me out. Yesterday, by the way, there's a really interesting piece in the Wall Street Journal about the Smithsonian Institute and the operation of the Smithsonian and the wokeness that currently has infested the Smithsonian. And it talks about how the board that kind of directs the Smithsonian, they don't put the exhibits together, but they direct the Smithsonian. J.D. Vance is part of that. There are three members of the House and three members of the Senate. And then there are, I believe it's eight people like you and I who are part of that board. And they're talking about there's been a woke agenda that infected the Smithsonian for the last maybe 20 years, that the Trump administration has issued a suggestion that things be changed. And I'm wondering if that's going to change. But I didn't know about the Hope Diamond curse. What is the Hope Diamond curse that is outlined in the Smithsonian?
16: Well, you're talking, first of all, you're talking about the American History Museum and the concerns about how history is being taught by the Smithsonian.
9: Yes.
16: And the Trump people have legitimate concerns. But the curse of the Hope Diamond goes back to the folklore that it was stolen from an Indian god, and people who touched it or owned it were cursed by some sort of tragedy, mishap, misfortune. Finally, it ended up as a gift in 1958.
9: And now the curse of the Hope Diamond has affected your phone to where your signal is breaking up. Could it be that the Hope Diamond people don't want you to get this message out? I kid you not. Are you back with me?
16: I'm with you. Can you hear me?
9: Yeah, you're good now, Andrew, but it was kind of weird because the minute you started talking about the curse, your phone signal got really wonky.
16: Oh, boy. Anywhere you look, there the curse people are there, I tell you.
9: You're better now. But so you think that politicians in D.C. can't tell the truth because of the curse of the Hope Diamond?
16: I can't think of any other reason, because there's no rationality for what many of them are doing. Running as socialists and communists, it's absolutely insane.
9: See, again, you start talking about the Hope Diamond, we lose your signal. I'll dive into this, but thank you. Thank you for bringing that up. That was a little bizarre. The minute he started bringing up the Hope Diamond and the curse of the Hope Diamond, his phone signal got wonky. Another story which we didn't get to today. Yesterday, the mayor of New York has made it clear he would like to arrest the Israeli Prime Minister, Benjamin Netanyahu, when the UN is in session. He was very open about it.
17: He comes in September.
18: Okay, I believe that Prime Minister Netanyahu belongs in The Hague. He's a war criminal who has been charged by the International Criminal Court. And what you will find is that is an opinion that is held by many purely because of what his actions have wrought over these last many years. I've also said that I will follow the laws that we have here in New York City because I believe that there's an importance in following the law as a leader who presides over our city, and that's something that I plan to do.
9: So he really can't arrest Benjamin Netanyahu. He can talk about it. And the most uncomfortable thing about Mamdani, to me, when he makes these claims and these statements, is that he smiles so broadly while he's saying he would like to arrest the leader of one of our greatest allies. And even CNN realized that this is Bravo Sierra. Even the experts over at CNN, Ellie Honig, their legal expert, was asked about this yesterday.
19: So, Ellie, give us a reality check here. Can Mamdani have Netanyahu arrested?
20: Absolutely not. It is utterly ridiculous for the mayor of New York City to even suggest that he might have the authority to order the arrest of Benjamin Netanyahu or any visiting foreign head of state. First of all, the mayor of New York City has zero law enforcement authority. He does not tell the Manhattan DA, the NYPD, who to arrest, who to indict. Second of all, this warrant that we're talking about here was issued by the ICC, the International Criminal Court, which we are not signatories to here in the United States. So that warrant issued by the ICC has zero legal effect here in the United States. In fact, we have a federal law here in the U.S. passed 24 years ago that says, if necessary, the president can send military troops to pull our people and our allies out of the ICC. So that warrant has zero impact. And third and finally, Brianna, the Constitution is quite clear that the conduct of foreign diplomacy, foreign affairs, is entirely up to the federal government. It's certainly not up to local and county governments in New York City or elsewhere. So I know the mayor's having his best lawyers look at this right now. Let me save them some time. You do not have the authority to do this.
9: No authority to do it, but that won't stop him from continuing to say it. And I'm sure there will be protests when Netanyahu arrives for the United Nations annual gathering that blocks traffic and makes a mess of things in New York. Just to remind everybody, Benjamin Netanyahu stood before the UN before and said what other people would not say about the Palestinians and what would happen if we gave the Palestinian Authority a state.
17: But since the PA took control, that number has dwindled to under 20%. These are the people you want to give a state to? What you're doing is giving the ultimate reward to intolerant fanatics who perpetrated and supported the October 7th massacre. Giving the Palestinians a state 1 mile from Jerusalem after October 7th is like giving Al-Qaeda a state 1 mile from New York City after September 11th.
9: I support Benjamin Netanyahu on this logic. He's absolutely right. And if the mayor of New York wants to try and arrest Benjamin Netanyahu, I think good luck, pal. I don't think the NYPD will support his fever dream. Just saying. I have to take a break. We will come back and wrap up what we have done today on the program. See if there are any dangling participles we need to tie down. If you want to join us, you can. 888-630-9625, 888-630-9625. It's Mike Opelka in for Chris Plant on The Chris Plant Show.
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9: It is the Chris Plant Show. Michael Pelka in for my friend Chris Plant, who's on a cruise ship somewhere, hopefully having a wonderful time. I'm sure he is, he and his bride. Thanks for being here. Wrapping up today's show, a very busy day. The President of the United States, as I said earlier, welcoming the Lebanese President to the White House. They did hold a very active Q&A with the press, but it's the opening of the meeting with the Lebanese President that says everything you need to know.
26: Mr. President, it's an honor having you. Thank you very much.
27: Thank you.
26: Thank you.
27: I've been looking forward this visit for a long time.
26: Thank you very much.
27: Meeting such a great president like yourself.
26: That's a very nice thing. See, he knows how to get to me. He can have anything.
9: Now you can have anything. We'll see. I'll bet that's not the art of the deal right there. President Trump meeting with the Lebanese leader. Also in attendance, of course, Marco Rubio, the Secretary of War, Pete Hegseth, who will be in front of the Senate making his appearance and answering questions. We will break that down for you. I have to say something. I have to make an admission today, and maybe this will diminish me in your eyes. I actually agreed with something that Minnesota Governor Tim Walz signed into law yesterday in Minnesota. This may be the first thing, the only thing I've ever agreed with Tim Walz on. He signed the Grandparents Happy Hour Bill into law yesterday, which will allow nursing homes and assisted living facilities in Minnesota to serve alcohol. I think this is great news. finally something I can agree with Tim Walz on, so people can say you just don't like him because of who he is. No, I agree with something. And then there was the madness out of New York City, where Mamdani, who wants to arrest Benjamin Netanyahu, Mamdani's administration has quietly made a pilot program permanent that pays junkies to turn in used needles for 20 cents each. If you turn in a syringe, you get 20 cents. And they're funding it to the tune of $3 million. Don't they give out free needles to anybody that wants it too? What are we incentivizing in New York City? And we're spending $3 million to do so. That's craziness. All right, thank you for being here today. Thank you, Michael. Thank you, Jasmine. Thank all of you. Till next time, it's Michael Pelka reminding you, enjoy every sandwich. And testudo, my friends. Testudo.
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3: With SRN News, I'm Rich Thomason in Washington. America's top diplomat says there is no way that Iran can be allowed to control the Strait of Hormuz. Secretary of State Rubio says that doing so would set a very dangerous global precedent. The U.S. putting the pedal to the metal with its Iran offensive, an 11th night of attacks on targets across the Islamic Republic. The Gulf Coast, Louisiana in particular, bracing for Bertha, the tropical storm expected to make landfall southeast of New Orleans late tonight or early tomorrow morning. Meanwhile, it's a day of cleanup across the east, pounded by a series of powerful storms. New Jersey's Governor Mikey Sherrill is blaming a computer glitch for 6,600 non-citizens finding their way onto the state's voter rolls. The Dow futures are down 30 points. NASDAQ futures off 179. More details at srnnews.com.
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10: The ratings are in for the World Cup, and they are astounding. The final average to total of 61.5 million viewers across American television and streaming platforms. This isn't quite Super Bowl numbers, but it's the closest anything else has ever come to Super Bowl numbers on American soil. This is a massive win for soccer in this country. I'm Denton Day.
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14: A better life with Dr. Sanjay Gupta.
28: How often do you stop to wonder whether you should share something that's revealing, maybe even embarrassing, with a partner, a friend, or even your boss? In her new book called Revealing, The Underrated Power of Oversharing, behavioral scientist Leslie John says doing just that can help you deepen relationships that are vital to your life. We need people to trust us in order to get things like love, friendship, and career success. That's what she told us. When you make yourself vulnerable by revealing something sensitive, it does make other people trust you. 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It also signals that they are discriminating and choosy, but in a good way. I'm Dr. Sanjay Gupta, helping you live a better life.
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16: With more practical tips and useful advice, this is the Old Farmer's Almanac Radio Report for Wednesday, July 22nd, the 203rd day of the year. Singer and actress Selena Gomez celebrates a birthday. When you look up at the moon tonight, you'll find it just a day past its first quarter phase, with about half the visible surface illuminated. You might be tempted to call it a half moon, but in the language of astronomy, there is no such thing. You see, at any given time, only half the moon's surface is facing the Earth. When half of that half is illuminated, it's a quarter moon. So while the term half moon is used poetically in music, literature, and even geographic names, in strict moon phase terminology, there is no

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2: That is. Yesterday we had Auburn. Today you get Alabama. 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SEC Media Days from Tampa. Michael Butler with Shane Yankee again here today. And glad you're with us here on WTLS Score 94. 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
3: Well, good morning.
2: Morning.
3: Is it just me, or is it getting harder and harder to get up every morning?
2: It was hard today. I'm with you, boy. It's like, golly.
3: I look, my alarm went off, and I looked at the... Well, first, my alarm went off. I tried to turn off my CPAP.
2: Oh.
3: Now, you know, my alarm's going off. I'm trying to shut the alarm off, but I'm tapping...
2: Just barely able to lift your arm. And that's what I am. I'm like, oh, gosh. It's all I can muster just to get the snooze button one time, yeah. You know. I feel your pain. 40% chance of showers and thunderstorms today, mainly this afternoon or early this evening. High 93. Heat index value 106. Jeez. Well, that's what it was yesterday. 30% chance of showers tonight. 75 for the low. 50% tomorrow. High 93, 20% tomorrow night, 75 for the low. 50% Friday as we see the weekend near, thank God, 92. And going to be in the low 90s this weekend, Saturday and Sunday. 50% chance of showers and thunderstorms Saturday and 40% Sunday. 77 degrees. And this Big Bertha, that's what I'm calling it now, this tropical storm making its way up through the Gulf, supposed to hit land. You know, I've got vacation in here next week, and I'm glad we didn't work it out this week.
3: No, really?
2: Yeah, as I was looking, it's some pretty heavy winds coming through. It's not expected to be crazy. I mean, 30, 35 mile per hour winds there.
3: Well,
2: but still.
3: It's just a, tropical storm right now. I mean, it's not a hurricane.
2: Yeah, thank God.
3: And it should be, I mean, if you're going on vacation next week, it should be long gone by
2: then. Yeah, let's certainly hope so. I did see the temps next week, though, here for sure is going to be upper 90s. So,
3: welcome summer to late July and August in Alabama.
2: The dog days. Well, let's see. A little SEC Media Days talk again presented by CBNS Bank here on the Wake Up Call. And yesterday, Alex Golish spoke with the media. One thing I noticed he did every time a question was asked, and I heard all of his interviews basically, because they go in different rooms and sometimes you get different things. We played some of this yesterday on Graham's show, River Region Sports. But every time a media member would ask a question, he would respond with their name because they have to introduce themselves. So he's like, Shane, thank you. And he did it on every single one of them. So he was trying to be friendly with the media.
3: Yeah, trying to impress them,
2: I guess. And one guy I know from Alex City who does a show, like a little podcast, he mislabeled him because he thought he said Brent, but his name is Brett. So... It cannot always work for you. Anyway, let's see. This is the one thing that I would say about Golish that has been an interesting thing to me. Is another Auburn coach, another guy who has brought players with him, which we have seen with some places.
3: Another future ex-coach on Auburn's payroll.
2: Well, it's possible. I think you said it about most places. At some point, they are all going to be ex-coaches.
3: Well, you're only hired to get fired.
2: That's true. Or leave on your own, right?
3: Yeah.
2: Well, the hope, this is optimism by Auburn, is that he's not a quick hire-fire guy. He's going to stay for a while and win at a high level. And they kept asking about the standard and all this stuff. And he never really gave one guy from Tuscaloosa, by the way, asked him a question I was watching last night. And he says, what is your expectation, what is your hope, your you know, goal? Is it to make a bowl game, have a certain number of wins? You know, what is, and he says, I don't like to put that on there. And he compared them to New Year's resolutions. And, you know, New Year's resolutions, we all make them, it seems, or we have. We want to lose weight, we want to exercise, do this or that. And yeah. By the first of the year, they're gone. They, you know, they never, you know,

0: live up to them almost ever.
1: Well, normally I don't even get around to even trying mine until like mid to late February.
0: Yeah. Yeah, right. And then it lasts for about a week. Good intentions, but he says he takes it day to day, and he gave some good, you know, good answers, but it's all just talk. But I thought this was an interesting one because I've heard a lot of people make this comparison in the offseason that because he was able to bring so many of his guys with him and good players from South Florida, that this is the model of Indiana with Kirk Cignetti. And everybody wants to be like Kirk Cignetti now because he just won the national championship. Sure. He brought guys from James Madison with him. A couple of years in, he's already won a national title and a perfect season. So he answered that question. Let's listen. Alex Golish, new Auburn head football coach.
2: Been the last 2 years, and specifically the age up front. I think we've all studied it because you want to understand exactly how that's happened. And I'd be lying to you if I told you I knew just because I'm not in there, but the age up front is what stuck out to me. Just how many games started on the O-line and the D-line would be the two biggest pieces. Certainly when you have a Heisman Trophy winner, a quarterback, that helps. But the age piece, the experience. I think that's one thing that there's just such a fine line, especially with high school recruiting and the portal. When you look at it, is this balance of having veterans. It's one thing to have high-end young players, but football is a game where the physical maturity, as well as obviously just the experience in game, and in a league like this, I mean, over, I want to say 87% of games are one-score games. Like, the talent level across the board at the top is relatively even. And so the detail, the margins, the situational football, third down, tight zone, two-minute, four-minute, these situations that end up winning football games, experience is king.
0: So the thing about Indiana last year, as he made note of, was they were so experienced. And everybody talked about it.
1: Right, they were an older group.
0: They averaged, 22 years old or something, and then we had 23 and 24-year-old guys playing on the mm-hmm. team that were starters, as he said, very seasoned, experienced players. So the thing about Kurt Cignetti last year, since we want to make this comparison, is he had a perfect year. They went through the entire schedule unscathed. The year before was his first year. So he's coached 2 years in Indiana, and he was 11-2 that year. And everybody's like, see, they weren't all that good. You remember they get off to that hot start. They finally got beat, and then they lost again. And they're like, well, see, it's just they hadn't played anybody. And I was kind of going the same line last year. I was like, they're not that great. They just hadn't played anybody. It's a Big Ten schedule. Wait till they play somebody. And they beat Oregon. And then it's like, all right, well, they'll lose to Ohio State. Watch this. And they beat them. And they get to the playoff. And I even said, well, Alabama's playing a tougher league. I think Alabama can play with Indiana. I won't be surprised if they win the game. And they thumped Alabama. Oh. And they thumped a couple of teams in the playoff. And, of course, they won a championship. Now, when he got there, the year before, this is the year before Kurt Cignetti got to Indiana, they were 3-9. And they went to 11-2 immediately.
1: Mm-hmm.
0: And, of course, last year, undefeated national champion.
1: So, I mean,
0: and Auburn has not been 3-9. They've been under 500. But you know what I'm saying? So you're saying there's a chance. I mean, but to make this model, nobody else, by the way, has done this. Do you know anybody else that's done this? I can't come up with anybody that's done this. It's Indiana, the worst program in the history of college football.
1: Yeah, and that's something that I don't think everybody really knows that. And when we say that, we're not joking. Indiana was the worst college football team, period, historically. And you look at Cignetti, so what would that make him now? What is he, 35-2 in two seasons?
0: Well, 20.
1: I'm 20, yeah.
0: 26. So what did they go, 15-0 last year, whatever. 50,
1: you all know, right, so that'd be 26 in two years.
0: Yeah, it's amazing.
1: That's pretty strong.
0: It is. Got to give him his correct props. And, you know, and he was very optimistic about it. Now, I do like that he didn't, you know, Golish didn't make any guarantees. And I think his line was, want to be the best version of yourself. That you, whatever you're, and he feels like he's got talent. He mentioned that. He feels like he's got a talented roster that can compete with just about anybody. But we'll see.
1: Not, he didn't say that Auburn was going to win because of him, right?
0: No, he did not. That's still that one designation belongs to Will Stein of Kentucky, which will be the line of the week. And by the way, I made my media picks yesterday. And I went ahead and did it. Why not? And I think I have them dead last. And with him saying that, I feel more confident in that pick. And I hope they do end up dead last. Because I want him to have it all in his face. You know what I mean? I want him eating crow. And again, he didn't say it was going to happen overnight there. But it's Kentucky. I just sometimes I'm like, golly, man. And he's only 36. He's the youngest coach in the league. And maybe it was a stupid, dumb, young statement. But golly. I'm glad that Alex Golish didn't follow in Will Stein's footsteps and say, why are we going to win? Because of me. That's why. Wow. Let's see. Today, the 22nd of July, we got plenty more SEC Media Days talk coming your way here presented by CBNS Bank. Today is National Hammock Day, July the 22nd. When I was a youngster, I was in high school. I decided to sign up for the Diversified Occupation Program at Tattlesee High School.
1: All right, hold on.
0: D.O.
1: What the heck is that?
0: You remember D.O.?
1: Oh, okay.
0: That's what it is. And what it is, they put people in work. And I could work at the radio station, which, you know, that's just what I...
1: What it meant is you got a half a day of school.
0: That's right. You can leave early. That's what it was all about. But the thing was, I didn't get paid here. You know, very rarely they give me... my payment was a newspaper on Saturday mornings and a biscuit. I've told you this. My grandfather used to get that for me. Or, you know, my grandmother sometimes will give me something, but it was rarely any money. But, you know, you work for food or whatever. So, but Jack Fennelson was over this program at Tattlesee High School, and he needed a whole bunch of guys to go up to the Palmetto Hammock Company and work. They had a big shipment of some Chinese hammocks that were coming in, and they needed all these guys to unload these. So about four or five of us, I can't remember exact number, I went and did that. And
1: then where is this?
0: Terrence Crossroads.
1: Oh, okay.
0: That was the hammock company. That's okay. It was known as the Palmetto Hammock Company. And I did this job, and after a couple of weeks, they said, we appreciate all of you. We would like to keep a few of you, and they kept me. So I was like, well, great. You know, I get to keep on working and making a little bit of money. And then that summer, they only kept one guy. Here I'm bragging on myself, but I was the guy they said, we'll retain you. I don't know, maybe all the other guys said, I don't want to do this anymore. So I took the job at $3.35 an hour, you know, minimum wage. And one of my great coups or feats in my life was the fact that by the time I was through the summer, they had raised my wage. I felt like I was a big shot. They said, we're giving you a raise. So I went from $3.35 to $3.75 an hour. I felt like I'd hung the moon.
1: Yep.
0: And the guy that ran the place, he was a nice guy. Yeah, I liked him. He said... we're making hammocks. Most of them just stitching, the women up front are stitching, and we were working in the back doing things. But he was doing this new thing where he put this rack up, and you had the rope, and you weaved the rope through there. And it was a big thing of, you know, rope, yarn, whatever it was. And you had to do this certain pattern all the way through. And he said, I want you to start doing this. I was the one guy he wanted to do this. So I was doing this thing, and he says, I want you to start taking it home with you. I was like, man, I'm really getting all into this hammock business here. Anyway, the job went and came and went after a while, you know. And it was just a high school thing. But I remember I had a couple of those Chinese hammocks. They weren't very good. The ones they made there were nice. Those were cheapo, nothing hammocks, but at one point I had them, and we were giving them out as gifts to family, and, you know, they last a couple weeks and be done. But I miss the hammock company. National Hammock Day today. It's an interesting crew up there. I enjoy it. As a matter of fact, the guy that was the manager, people always told me this. They said he was a waiter at Cotton's way back when, and he was the guy that when you took, you know, the order came in, when he took your order, he would not write it down.
1: Oh, he just
0: He remembered. And you know, it's a very rare thing to see that, but you know, there have been people that have done that. When I've been to restaurants, I'm sure you've had somebody who said, aren't you got this and that and that? And I was like, darn, I wish he'd just write it down. I feel like he's going to mess something up, because sometimes you have these special things. Well, I don't want any pickles on it, or onions or whatever. You know what I'm talking about?
1: I know exactly what you're talking about.
0: But yeah, so you got this, no pickles. And they'll repeat it to you, so they get in their head. But I was like, just write that thing down. I'd like to have reinforcement, and you go tell the guy in the back. But this was one of the first. He's one of the first guys to do that. And then he got in the hammock business.
1: That's kind of like me going to the gas station and ordering a pizza. I always tell them, you know, you need to get the little ticket thing. No, just tell me what you want.
0: Okay.
1: And then I start going through it, and they go, hold on, let me get my little ticket thing.
0: Yeah, right. By the time you get through, it's like, wait, this guy's, he's got a lot of demands here. Let me write this down. National Mango Day. That was my daughter's favorite baby food, mango. I think that's the one. You know, the things that the kids will eat when they're in the baby jar. But as they get older, it's like my son Daniel would eat everything. He won't eat anything now. Now he's gotten a little bit better. But, you know, he's kind of like you, the picky eater. He'll eat. It's like you, you'll eat.
1: Well, yeah, I'll eat.
0: But you're just picky about what it is.
1: Right. There's only certain things I'm going to eat.
0: Yeah. All right, let's see. Birthdays, notable events, and birthdays. Let's start with a couple of people you may have heard of. John Burke, interesting thing. Surgeon who co-invented artificial skin.
1: Artificial skin?
0: That's what it says. Is there such thing? I don't know. They do skin grafts. But do they actually have fake skin that they put on people? I guess they do. I always thought they take... Well, this guy came up with it. Maybe it didn't last. I don't know. Let's see. Danny Glover, the actor, 1946 birthday. He's in Lethal Weapon, those movies you've seen.
1: Oh, yeah.
0: Don Henley of the Eagles. And, of course, a good solo career to follow. His birthday, 1947. These boys are getting on up there in age now. And Willem Dafoe, the actor, 1955. Selena Gomez, the musician, singer, artist, actor, do it all, 1992 birthday. All right, let's see. Memorable events now. 1796, Cleveland is founded by General Moses Cleveland. I've actually been to Cleveland. Home of a couple of things they have there. Anybody?
1: Browns.
0: Of course that, yeah. The Rock and Roll Hall of Fame is in Cleveland, which we did not go to, and I still kick myself. I'm trying to do it now.
1: I didn't realize that.
0: Well, we were on a long road trip back from New York, not New York City, but the state of New York, and we were going through all these cities, a lot of NFL cities, like Cleveland among them, and I was like, we need to do this. The first thing we wanted to do was the Christmas Story House, you know, the Ralphie movie. Christmas Story that's on every year on TBS and TNT on a continuous loop on Christmas Eve. You know, he wears the pink bunny outfit. You shoot your eye out, kid, all that stuff.
1: Yeah, but there's an actual house.
0: There's the house where he grew up in, and a museum and a house. It's a pretty cool trip. I really
1: is. How do you know all this?
0: Well, just look it up on the internet, you know. While we're there, I said, we need to do the Rock and Roll Hall of Fame. I said, this is something you just don't get. And some people were there at this Christmas Vacation or Christmas Story House, you know, the Ralphie House. And they're like, oh, you definitely got it. We just did it. It's definitely a must see. And I said, there you go. I had confirmation from someone who had been there. I'm in the you know, looking for Red Ryder BB guns and stuff. And my family, they don't really want to go. They're kind of tired and ready to drive and hit the road. But we did not go. And I still, as I say, I'm kicking myself right now that I should have said, no, we're going.
1: I'm going to tell
0: you. Thank me later.
1: I don't know that I could ever go on like a 12-hour, 16-hour road trip with you, because it would take 4 days.
0: Yeah,
1: because you're going to stop and see all these places. I mean.
0: Well, I've told you this before. I keep bringing it up, but it's definitely, I've said, because of baseball and my son playing ball and them getting to go to that World Series trip, there are places I got to see that I would never probably ever go to. Niagara Falls.
1: Yeah, I've never seen that.
0: They were in New York, and we went up to Buffalo. There's another NFL town. Went to Niagara Falls. I don't know that I'll ever get back, but I'm so glad I got to do that. And then on the ride back, you know, we went through these places, Louisville, Kentucky Derby. You've lived in Kentucky. I'm sure you've been over there.
1: Right.
0: We went to the Louisville Slugger Museum, had to do that. You're doing baseball. We went to Cooperstown while we were in New York, you know, to see the Baseball Hall of Fame. I mean, there's all these different things. You get the chance, you might as well do it. You're not going to get these opportunities probably in another day unless you're just willing to. I wouldn't probably book a ticket to Cleveland for a vacation. I'm not necessarily going to Louisville for a vacation. They're not bad places. We spent the night in Louisville while we were on the way back. Cut it up a little bit. But I'm glad I did. See, I'm glad I saw the Christmas Story House. I just wish I'd seen the Rock and Roll Hall of Fame.
1: Well, when you were in Louisville, you were very close to my dad's, I guess, city, town that he grew up and a lot of his family's from and all like that, which is Shepherdsville, which is just south of Louisville.
0: Where did you live when you lived in Kentucky?
1: We lived in Lexington, Somerset, which Somerset just got hit by a tornado yesterday, and Burnside.
0: I don't know where I know where Lexington is. I've been to Lexington a couple of basketball games at Rupp Arena there. A friend of mine in college.
1: Somerset and Burnside are just about due south, 80 miles or so of Lexington.
0: Yeah.
1: It's close, fairly close to the Tennessee line.
0: Yeah. One thing I like to, you know, I've told you I plan a trip around eating.
1: Yes.
0: Yeah, if we're going there, I want to look up the places to go eat and this kind of thing. To get a good cup of Joe. I like getting the good coffee shops. But I went by a thing where, you know, you ever watched the show Diners, Drive-Ins, and Dives with Guy Fieri?
1: No.
0: He gets to go. I say he's got the best job in America. He gets to go sample food from everywhere, their best dishes, and drive around the country and see all these places. It's a wonderful gig. I would love this.
1: If I didn't do it,
0: that's what I'm saying. He's getting paid for it. If I didn't do radio and could get that job, I'd be jumping at it. But I was like, all right, let's see if there's a Diners, Drive-Ins place here in Louisville. And I found one. I was like, well, this is where we're going to eat because they always look so great on TV. And never have they gotten a bad review. Oh, man, this is great. And you could tell, though, when he's doing it, if he really likes it or not. You know what I mean? He goes crazy. Oh, man, that's off the chair. So that's one of my top five. I was like, okay, he legitimately believes that's great. This might be the best one I've ever had. I believe him when he says it. When he doesn't, you probably better be wary of it. And there's a couple of places I've been to, like he's been to Mobile, and there's a few places, and I was like, I've been there, and that place is not that great. And I could tell when he ate it, he didn't think it either. I didn't see the Louisville version, but I did see that Guy Fieri's been to our restaurant. It's like, man, that's worth some, visits right there, free advertising. Like, I mean, the people say that when he shows up, it just booms their business. And I believe
1: it.
0: Well, of course. It's a, you know, tourist attraction all of a sudden. We go in there and eat, and I'm all pumped up about it.
1: I don't even know who the guy is.
0: Yeah, he's got the spike white hair, tattoos on the arms. Anyway, Food Network. So we go in this place. I'm all giddy about it. Oh, boy. Let's see. I don't know what guy got, but I guess it was a barbecue place. It was no good. The service was terrible. The food was just very average at best, wasn't it? I was like, golly, I cannot believe that this was on Diners, Drive-Ins, and Dives. Oh, yeah, there you go. This day in history.
1: Michael's food catastrophe. And I mean, you know, we've talked about this before, and you've brought it up that you do when you go looking for a vacation or whatever. I mean, you want to know what restaurants are around you and all like that. And I never look at that. Never.
0: Well, you know, the ones you find on the internet a lot of times are not the ones the locals know. They always know.
1: Oh, well, that's right.
0: You know, this is a tourist trap. They'll tell you. And I remember we went to New York, and I was wanting to get a good pizza from Brooklyn. So we walked across the Brooklyn Bridge. It's one of these things you can do. And we went to this place that was a very popular place with tourists. and you're waiting to go inside. People are standing outside to go inside and get pizza. And I remember we're standing out and some folks drive by, and they were locals, obviously. And they're like, it's not that good. Go over to so-and-so's. And I was like, man, we need to listen to these guys. Because they're locals. I was like,
1: and they'll know.
0: Yes. Because, you know, they know that everybody just goes there because of whatever reason they become a popular thing.
1: Right.
0: And it was good, but I have a feeling that where they were talking about was probably better. Yes.
1: Yeah. Matter of fact, my Louisville story, years ago, good God, it's probably been 20, 25 years ago. I went up to see my dad. He was living in Shepherdsville at the time. Well, an old buddy of mine from Montgomery lived in Louisville.
0: Yes.
1: He had moved to Louisville. So I contacted him, and me and my wife rode up there and spent the evening with Keith and his wife. But for supper, he said, you know, let's get a pizza. And I was like, okay, you know, I love pizza.
0: Sure.
1: I'm down for that.
0: So do I.
1: Well, he took me. Now, we went and picked it up, brought it back. But when I tell you this place was a hole in the wall.
0: Oh, yeah. Those are the best ones sometimes. Oh, dives, no, right?
1: The pizza was great.
0: That's what I'm saying.
1: But, I mean, I was expecting, like, crack dealers or somebody to come around the corner at any time. I mean, it was, when I say sketchy, I mean, this was a hole in the wall.
0: Those are the best places. A lot of times. Cindy, thank you. She's right. Guy drives the Camaro. He does. Every episode, they got him on the red Camaro right out there. Good morning.
1: I know the guy.
0: Yeah, you gotta look him up. You see a picture. He's been in commercials and stuff, been on Super Bowl ads, that kind of thing. Thank you, Cindy. You're watching on Facebook. Jamel, Naismith Basketball Hall of Fame, Springfield, Mass. Yes, the one thing about it, I was away from Springfield. We went to Cooperstown, New York on this trip in the Baseball Hall of Fame. And I also have Canton, Ohio. I could have knocked out two of the three because we could have made the little trek down to Canton because we went through Ohio, you know, Cleveland. We had to pick our spot. So thank you, Jamel. Good morning to you, sir. Ken watching online. Good morning, Ken. Hope you enjoyed your trip. I think you were down at the beach, weren't you, sir? You and Tate. Jackie, morning to you as well, watching on Facebook. See, I'm trying to catch up here. Robert, hello there, sir. Appreciate you logging on. BLT, I think he's miserable in Tennessee. They said they took his phone away from him yesterday. It's like pulling his teeth. What did they say about Clint Eastwood? Yeah, you pull a pistol, as harmless as a heel hound. You remember that in Josie Wells. Gary, morning, sir. Sean, hello to you, too, watching on Facebook. Thank you for logging on. BLT without a phone, without connectivity. I mean, I know this generation, like my son, we went on that trip last year out of Tampa, Florida. You know, he boarded a ship for a cruise, and like, we're not buying their internet. My son, Jack, he had these streaks he wanted to keep. You heard about streaks, you know, these people, the Snapchat streaks or whatever, TikTok streaks, whatever, with their buddies. They have to hit them up every day to keep a streak going. I don't know what the big deal is.
1: I have no idea.
0: Yeah, he was like, I got to buy some internet to keep my streaks. I was like, my gosh. And he was able to get his streaks back. And I was like, golly, is that what we're worried about these days? I said, release. Come on, BLT, release. Well, he's got a computer this morning. Apparently, you're not completely released from it. They gave you your phone back, or you're watching somebody else's. Good morning, BLT, and we'll help you get back soon and back to your normal life of always on the internet. Cynthia, hello to you as well this morning on Facebook.
1: Streaks. I've never heard of that.
0: That's what it is. SEC Media Days, plenty more on that coming up. So I made my picks yesterday. I did.
1: Alabama number one.
0: I did not do that. I went through one of the hardest parts, and I picked Texas. I've already told people I did that. But the hard part was you go through, and I do this. I try to do this every year. Sometimes I don't. But, you know, the media's got this terrible reputation of not picking the champion every year. Yes. It's not a thing they want to hang a banner for them. But
1: if they actually pick it right, it's an exception.
0: Well, they had a pretty good run when Nick Saban was around because they're picking him every year, and you know he's winning some. But even when he would win, a lot of times they pick somebody else. But more on that later. But the hardest part about this thing is it's not just picking the champion and their order finish 1 through 16. It was picking every player that should be all SEC, preseason all SEC at every position. I said, now pick 10 linemen. I was like, God, you got to be kidding me here.
1: Do you even know 10 linemen?
0: Heck no. I was like, I watch the games. I'm a pretty avid fan, but I don't keep up with these guys in there. I don't watch film study and see if they graded at 95% on Saturday or any of that kind of stuff. That's just a reputation award almost. And I remember Roger Schultz, friend of ours, played at Alabama. So he said, you know, he was all SEC center. And a lot of it, he said, was just because people knew him, and a lot of it was because he made some outlandish remarks while he was at Alabama. Had some fun things to say, and he caught their attention. They probably didn't watch him play very much up front, specifically watching the lineman. How many times are you watching the lineman in their blocks? You're watching the ball.
1: Well, about the only time I pay any attention to a lineman is when he lets the quarterback get sacked.
0: That's what I was saying. Yeah, when he misses something, then it's like the snapper. Nobody knows. Hey, I had long snapper. I was like, I don't know a single long snapper in the league. I'm supposed to pick a long snapper?
1: I couldn't tell you who Alabama's long snapper is.
0: That's what I'm saying. I mean, the only time you see them is when they have a bad snap, which is almost never. So it's like that one guy in the NFL. They're in the playoffs, and a guy made a bad snap on a kick, and they missed it. And he had made, I don't know how many. He had a long career, and that's all he did was snap. And I said, he has an impeccable career, but all he's going to be known for is that one thing.
1: That one screw
0: like Bill
1: up.
0: Buckner, one time, you know, when I had to boot it, I'll be known for that forevermore.
1: Yep. I mean, that's just the way it works. I mean, most of the time, with the exception of, your quarterbacks, running backs, wide receivers, even most of your defensive backs and linebackers, you don't watch them play for play, you know.
0: Yeah.
1: Unless you're film study.
0: Well, and I felt like I was leaning towards this thing when I'm picking the players at each position. I'm picking more guys on teams that are pretty good, and not necessarily because their name is recognizable. It's because, well, they're on a good team. They're probably pretty good. I'm not picking a lot of guys from Arkansas and
1: Mississippi State.
0: Yeah. But I will say this, when you get to Alabama, did I pick Alabama to win? No, I did not. I don't think Alabama is loaded with the talent they've had before. I looked at the guys they got. I have watched them pretty closely because we carry their games, and I watch them every Saturday. And I don't know. A lot of people picking them middle of the pack. Some people picking them worse. But usually, I mean, they're in the top half. Don't get me wrong. And top five in a lot of cases. But that I don't know that many people are going to be picking Alabama to win it. Other than
1: BLT.
0: He's picked them to win it. Not only win it, but to win and not even lose a ball game this year. He's got Alabama going impeccable. Oh, wait a minute. Don't let the cat out of the bag. You still haven't done your top 11 picks or whatever it is we're up to, which we'll get back to later. How are things in Tennessee, BLT?
3: Hot and humid.
0: Well, it's the same here.
1: Yeah.
0: Miles said you were crying about, what was it yesterday? Said you were hurting. I can't remember what he said it was. An ailment, another ailment. What was it? You had some sort of issue yesterday. What was it?
3: I'm going to imagine it ain't much room on it.
0: Your mattress. That's a twin. That is very small.
3: Yeah.
0: They said your back's hurting. Is it a hard mattress? Is that what it is? Is that what's going on?
3: Yeah.
0: Oh, yeah.
1: I mean, BLT, are you on, like, vacation? Or, I mean, why are you in a twin bed?
3: We're on a mission trip. I've been in new ports, like we have between Gatlinburg and Pigeon Forge.
1: Oh, okay. I got you.
0: Yeah. Your back still sore this morning?
3: Yeah. I need to move around a little bit.
0: Are you enjoying yourself? I heard you were miserable.
3: I'm going to go. I've been cooking every week, every day.
0: You're slave work. You're having to cook for everybody, and this is not a vacation. This is a job.
3: Yeah. Tonight, we're cooking homemade chicken Alfredo.
0: Okay. You're the cook? You and your mother, at least?
3: Yeah, making like a tomato and mozzarella cheese salad.
0: Okay. Well, I like tomato, you know. I'm a big fan. You know, my daughter and I cooked for everybody yesterday. My wife didn't have to cook.
3: And last night I couldn't have me a good old burger with some cheese, tomatoes, some sourdough bread.
0: Guy always eats well.
1: He does.
0: Yeah.
1: The only thing, you know, right now I've heard that, like, lettuce and some of the vegetables, there's some kind of parasite or something.
0: Oh, that's something about lettuce. Yeah, some bad lettuce got out there. That's correct. Now, Brian, let me ask you this. What are you doing for fun?
3: Walking down the road.
0: Just walking down the road. Nothing else. Y'all don't have any plans? I mean, the activities going on during this expedition?
1: They're cooking.
0: You're just a cook and everybody else gets to go have the fun. What are they doing? So you're not allowed to go along?
3: No.
0: Darn. Why not?
1: You got to pluck those chickens and...
0: What'd you say?
3: I'm using the sawdust.
0: Sawdust?
3: Yeah, I'm allergic to it.
0: Yeah, he's allergic to everything. He's allergic to sawdust.
1: I mean, where would you be getting sawdust at? I mean, are they building a house?
0: They're doing some construction type things.
1: Oh, okay, yeah.
0: So he can't get close to it. Yeah, they got to keep him away. Yeah. All right, well. I mean, how long are you up there for? You're in Tennessee. How many more days?
3: Today, tonight, tomorrow morning, coming back sometime Friday.
0: Okay, so, and you're ready to come home, I know, aren't you? You're kind of bored.
3: It's not like Sweet Home Alabama.
0: There you go. Well, hang in there. In the midst of all this cutting and all of that and sawdust and cooking, maybe they'll let you go to Dollywood or something or go over to Gatlinburg and get you some fudge or something. I mean, there's got to be something that they ought to do for fun. How far are you away from Gatlinburg and Pigeon Forge? You said you were not near Freeport?
3: 45 minutes.
0: There's no plan to go to any of these places or do any fun things.
3: No.
0: It's a job. I get it. We're up here to work. We're not up here for vacation. We're up here doing mission work. So I get that. It's just not fun for you.
3: It's fun.
0: Miles said you were miserable yesterday.
3: If I got some sleep.
0: I've got him stuttering and stammering now.
1: I was going to say, why? Interpret what he just said.
0: You finally got some sleep. You took some something for your issues, your ailments. Okay.
3: Yeah.
0: What was breakfast this morning? You talked about chicken Alfredo. What are y'all cooking up for breakfast this morning?
3: We had eggs. We had ham and cheese sandwiches, fried apples, and bananas.
0: Sounds like a pretty good spread there y'all got going on for everybody. Everybody up and early. Because of the sawdust allergy, BLT cannot assist other than in the kitchen. All right. Well,
3: tomorrow morning, we're going to connect a sausage.
0: Okay. Well, we look forward to having you back in Alabama, and we appreciate you checking in with us, BLT. Good luck with the cooking. Thank you, sir. The one and only Brian Lynn Thornton, BLT from Eclectic in Tennessee.
1: On a mission trip.
0: Yes.
1: So good for Brian.
0: We're going to need you to use this drill. Achoo! Would you, here, cut this board. Achoo! What is it? Allergic to sawdust. Oh, well, get him out of here. 6:46. Time for the local news.

0: today's report from the Tennessee Police Department. A whole bunch of items. 70 on the report. You heard me correct, Lee. 70. Let's see, I had them all pulled
1: people
0: up.
1: People were being bad yesterday.
0: Man, I had all these things pulled up. Now, all of a sudden, they've all disappeared. I punched out the wrong button there. I'll go to the day shift first. All right, here you go. Citizen assistant Gilmer Avenue. Recovered a stolen vehicle at Barnett. An arrest. Lee County Jail. Felony warrant arrest. Blackmail. He's in the jailhouse.
1: No. I don't. Back up one. Recovered stolen vehicle, Barnett.
0: Yeah.
1: You got a stolen vehicle? Barnett is the same street the police station's on.
0: My hunch is that's where the report was filed. It was just at headquarters. I assume that's the case on most of these.
1: You got to be smart enough not to park the stolen vehicle right down the street from the police station.
0: I mean, we saw people pick up rocks to throw at vehicles from the police station, so they're not always the smartest folks in the world. Theft of property and another arrest to blackmail Notasauga Road, McKenzie on a warrant. Citizen assisted Freeman Avenue, property damage at Barnett. Page 2. The night shift. Marvin. Citizen assisted Barnett. Bond release paperwork at Barnett. Assisted a motorist on South End and a welfare check at Hillcrest Street. Medical call Riverside Avenue. Animal complaint at North End. Bond release paperwork again at headquarters. Fire call activity 2 yesterday, both for medical calls. Tallahassee Fire Department responded to Riverside Avenue for a medical call and another medical call with Friendship in Tallahassee at Blackjack Road. And that's the news.
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8: 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That nice ball's got shot. A chance.
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12: You celebrate, Tigers. You celebrate, baby. Go do it right there on the field.
0: In sports. SEC football media days kickoff. 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Thank you, Chief. Criminals not normally our smartest people. Generally speaking, yes. No offense to all the criminals. Yeah, Auburn and Georgia were two of the programs featured yesterday. We heard a little bit from Alex Golish earlier. Let's go back to him. He was asked a question about the offense. Let's listen. Of course, he's got Byron Brown coming back this year.
13: I think it started with me coaching there, you know, coming to Georgia, and then we end up.
0: Wait a minute. That's not him. That's Kirby. Double click. Let's try this.
14: I think offensive football is unique in the sense that you better be able to adjust, and you better be able to continue to grow and evolve. That's one thing that as we've kind of gone through the evolution of this offense, we've done a really good job of being able to adjust to what we're getting. So the fact that our quarterback has been in it, and we inherited him as an 18-year-old, and now he's a 22-year-old, has played a ton of football, certainly helps. The center being in the system and starting a bunch of games certainly helps. But you can only go as far as everybody's on the same page. And so even though there's some guys in that room that have been in it, I think the core foundation is going to continue to be the same, but we've got to evolve and change. We're healthy right now. We're 2 weeks out from camp as of today, but we're healthy, which is huge for us leaving spring because we weren't completely healthy in the spring. So I think we're going to evolve and grow here through fall camp. I think the foundation is in. The guys have got a really good grasp. It's helped that just about every room has at least a guy in it that's been in it and knows the expectations and the standards. But we've got to continue to grow and evolve. We've got 15 practices where we'll work on us, and then we'll get going on Baylor.
0: Okay, so I was looking. One thing he said also about his quarterback is that he thinks he's one of the best quarterbacks in the country. But where does he rank There's a couple of things you can look at if you want to go by statistics, and that's kind of, to me, tough to go by solely because, you know, certain teams play against certain other teams.
1: Right.
0: Maybe the competition's not as good, whatever.
1: I mean, to me, when you start trying to rank quarterbacks, all right, how many teams did you play against whose defense ranked in the top 20?
0: And one way you'd want to look, too, is how did they do against the best teams? You know, did he play his best ball in those games? I mean, you also have to think about who does he have around him? Has he got a good offensive line, good running game, good receivers, good coaches that call good game plans or whatever? So the two stats for quarterbacks that get measured, first it was pass efficiency, which is a rating that's kind of an interesting one in itself and trying to get the how you come up with these numbers. It's based on completion percentage, yards per, you know, completion and, you know, touchdowns to interception ratio, all those things. The things that quarterbacks are measured upon. And then the newest one is the QBR, which ESPN came up with, which most people go by now. And that I'll look at both. For Byron Brown, the quarterback who was at South Florida last year, he ranked 16th in the country last year in QBR. And the pass efficiency was 28. So the quarterbacks coming back, you say, is he? What do you have to be if he says he's one of the best quarterbacks in the country? He's probably among the quarterbacks who are returning to play about a top 10 quarterback because some of these guys have graduated. So would you say, man, based on who they played and all, is that good enough? He's got all this experience. His numbers are good. Yeah, he's probably one of the top quarterbacks in the country. Can he do it against SEC defenses?
1: Well, that's yet to be seen.
0: Yeah. And I, just going back and looking, Auburn's quarterbacks, you know, they had Jackson Arnold at the beginning of the year, Austin's, what's his name? I've forgotten his name already. The guy that played, Ashton Daniels at the quarterback after him. Of course, even Deuce Knight, who was the highest rated quarterback Auburn had ever gotten the recruiting. Who's no longer, you know, all those guys have left. All of them transferred.
1: Yeah. And
0: so
1: welcome to college football.
0: And they didn't have very good years last year. Overall, their numbers weren't all that great. So, I mean, that's why you had a change at quarterback with, you know, all the high, and by the way, Jackson Arnold was the highest graded high school recruit that Oklahoma had ever had at quarterback. Better than Baker Mayfield and all the guys that Sam Darnold and all the guys that they had that played in Heisman Trophy winning, Kyler Murray, all of them. So, yeah, very interesting that's the case. But, I mean, looking at Byron Brown, who did he rank ahead of last year? Some quarterbacks that played last year that he was better than on paper, at least, or on statistical numbers in QBR. Ty Simpson of Alabama in the QBR. Arch Manning, who's supposedly the best quarterback in the country this year. That's what everybody's saying, right?
1: Well, to me personally, the jury's still out on that. I mean, there was so much hype about Arch Manning, and to me, and being fair to the kid, you know, it's hard to live up to that anyway, but he did not overly impress me last year.
0: He didn't until the end of the year, I think, when he got pretty good. Now, he didn't do so well against Georgia late in the season, but he's pretty good. And he will have the best receiving core. I do believe that, which I don't believe Auburn has. If you want to make a comparison,
1: right.
0: Why is this guy going to be? And I said it, the supporting cast matters. Why a guy
1: it
0: can be
1: sure
0: good. You know
1: does.
0: This. You're a guy who used to play the position. You got to know you got a guy you can trust, you can throw it to, right?
1: Oh, absolutely. Particularly in today's world. But, I mean, with 50-50 balls, I mean.
0: I was just going to ask you about that because back in the day, if he was open, you'd throw it to him. Now you don't care. You just throw it to him and let him make a play, right?
1: Right. And you. They assume that the receiver, if the receiver can't get it, he'll make sure the defender doesn't get it.
0: Yes. You know? Like your chances, and certainly with the way they call games, too, they generally call pass interference on the defensive guy, not the offensive guy. I will mention this, too, since I bring up PI. Offensive pass interference now will be a 10-yard penalty. This was revealed the other day. It's already been in the rules. We just learned about it because they had their head of officials, McDade, speak at media days. So, no longer 15-yard penalty against the offense in college. It's a 10-yard penalty. And another rule that was brought up yesterday was the ejection. If you're ejected in the ball game in the second half, you don't have to suffer the penalty in the next game now, which I think was kind of a dumb penalty anyway. The targeting deal.
1: Oh, God, I hate it. I hate the targeting
0: deal. I don't like the targeting deal, taking a guy out for, you know, he's got to walk a shame out of here. I don't really care for that either. But
1: well, there's so many times, and I don't want to go down this rabbit hole, but there's so many times that, and look, I'm an offensive guy, not a defensive guy, but there's so many times that the offensive player will, you know, drop down or move a certain way and the defender's helmet hits first. Okay, that wasn't intentional. It's just what the offensive player did to make that happen. And you're going to eject the defensive player.
0: Yes.
1: I mean, that's just not fair.
0: No, it's well, it's very subjective on whether they did it. I see it is not a consistency. It's not very good with the officials and how they grade
1: it's,
0: whether
1: it's
0: it
1: all
0: was,
1: judgment.
0: It is. And again, you can't, in when you're flying around at full speed, adjust your body to lay off a guy when he ducks. And they, hopefully they see that. A lot of times they do, but sometimes they miss on it. So I think it's just a very harsh penalty. I mean, you're still going to have guys get called for that, but at least they won't be carrying that penalty. What's going on with my computer?
1: I don't know.
0: Broadcast is waiting for a signal. It should resume shortly. That's a Facebook message I just got. What in the heck is going on there?
1: Did BLT get involved?
0: I don't know. I'll have to tinker with that later. If people were listening or watching, they have to get on the radio. And I don't know if they're getting a message now. It never does this.
1: Well, I mean, modern technology. Isn't it wonderful?
0: Yeah, waiting for camera. That beats me.
1: Well, I mean,
0: must be a Facebook thing. I'm blaming.
1: Yeah, it could be. You know, obviously your other computer's working, so it's not an internet thing. But that's the great thing about technology; it always screws up.
0: Yeah. Says it's working now.
1: Well, yeah, it says it, but it ain't showing it.
0: Well, I just have to restart. Okay, yeah. Okay. Here are the numbers on Byron Brown from last year. Again, he ranked 16th in the QBR, 28th in the pass efficiency. So last year, he 66% on his completion percentage.
1: Well, that's good.
0: All right.
1: 2 out of 3.
0: Yeah, he threw for 3,158 yards in 12 games.
1: That's very good.
0: 28 touchdowns and 7 interceptions. I think that's pretty good too, right?
1: That's 4-to-1 ratio.
0: Yeah. Let me see rushing numbers last year because he's kind of a dual threat.
2: Summer is back along with Chipotle Honey Chicken.
0: man, it's all just coming at me now. So he had 175 carries for 1,008 yards.
1: He did?
0: Yes. 5.8 per carry. 14 touchdowns rushing. We mentioned the 28 passing. So is he one of the best players? Yes. Best quarterback? Sure. I mean, based on the numbers, yes. That's why he was the highly sought transfer. That's why a lot of people at Auburn are all pumped up. The numbers are really good.
1: That's why he made $5 million.
0: And they were pumped up about Jackson Arnold, but it was because of his high school play. He didn't do it at Oklahoma as a player in the college level. We've gotten all giddy about these things in the past. So, I don't know. I'm hopeful for Auburn that they'll finally get a guy that can make the plays when he needs to and not make a dumb play. And maybe they can get over the hump. We'll see. All right, a couple other things. I was just talking about Kirby Smart, that last year's SEC champion. And He was at, let's transition for to the Auburn-Alabama thing. He, you know, they play Auburn and Alabama back-to-back on their schedule. Somebody asked about, boy, that's a tough one, isn't it? Let's listen to what he had to say about that. Kirby Smart.
13: I mean, it's a challenge in facing SEC teams back-to-back weeks. No offense. I mean, Auburn and Alabama are great programs, and I have a lot of respect and have been involved in those games a ton. I mean, since I've been the Georgia coach, I bet you we played Alabama and Auburn over half the years by way of SEC championship. We played those two teams, but I don't put any more rigor on it than I do, you know, going to Oklahoma and whoever else back to back. I mean, we got to play some really tough teams in our conference. So they fall the way they fall, and there are no cupcakes in our league. I mean, I talk all the time about the Mississippi State game we had last year, the rise of Vanderbilt and the program Clark Lee's done. There's just not going to be an opponent that you're relaxed to play.
0: Although they continue to beat everybody pretty easily, generally, except for Alabama, which they do have to play this year. And Kirby Smart was asked about that. How about this Alabama thing? Why is it such a big game?
13: I think it started with me coaching there, you know, coming to Georgia, and then we end up playing them for a national championship in the second year. Happened really fast. Obviously, Coach Saban being there and the job he's done, the history I had there, and a lot of our staff members. And then, you know, when you have two good programs that, you know, end up meeting up a lot of times in meaningful games, it creates a rivalry. And then we've had the actual regular season games that's added to that rivalry. So it's just a respect between two programs that have been, you know, two of the better programs in the SEC.
0: Now, they did avenge the regular season setback in the SEC championship game. That's who they beat, was Alabama, and won pretty easily. But they have struggled with Alabama, as Georgia. There's been one thorn in the side. It's been Alabama with Saban and even with the board, who has a couple of victories against Kirby Smart. I was looking at there's a FPI and there's chance of winning and even some early, really early lines on these games, odds. And Georgia's favored against Alabama in Tuscaloosa. Now, they've been favored in these games, and Alabama's won them during the regular season. One was last year. I mean, the year before that.
1: I'm assuming if Georgia is favored, it's not going to be by much.
0: But again, it's early, but it shows Alabama has two teams on their regular season schedule that FPI at least says they would be underdogs against, Georgia being one. The other one, I think we've talked about this.
1: Does Alabama play Texas?
0: No.
1: LSU?
0: LSU is the team. Yeah. LSU. According to that, and again, it's just right now on paper. Auburn, which we were just talking about, it has the win total at 6.6. And the teams that they would be an underdog against, here they are. Tennessee, they have to go to Tennessee. And Georgia, which they don't give them much chance there. LSU, Ole Miss, and Alabama. So their projection at 6.6, based on paper when their percentage to win, is 7-5.
1: At this point, if you're an Auburn fan, would you take that under a first-year coach?
0: Yeah.
1: I mean, you haven't had a winning year.
0: I don't think they will today, but at the end, at least it's one step forward, right?
1: That's the way I'm looking at it.
0: And most people think Auburn's going to be about 7-5, even though they haven't been seven wins since 2019. Last time they won at least seven football games.
1: That is crazy.
0: Yeah. Again, on Auburn, the chance of winning against Tennessee's 34%, Georgia 15%, LSU 32%, Ole Miss 32%, and they say the Alabama game, they have today at least a 22% chance to win. For Alabama, their chance of winning against these teams this year, just some of the notable games. For one, their first big game, Florida State, I would say, team that hasn't been all that good, but beat Alabama pretty easily last year. They give Alabama 81% chance to win that game, 81.7. You can round up to 82. South Carolina, team they struggled with last year, they get them at home, 78.8%. The Georgia game, I mentioned they're an underdog, 41.8%. Games at home, though. At Tennessee, they say they should win, 59% on the road. Texas A&M, the game is in Tuscaloosa, they say 58%, Alabama. LSU on the road, place where they've been pretty good over the years. But a 43.8% chance. LSU's the favorite, according to FPI. And Auburn, they say 77.6%. Big E has chimed in on this. I always like Big E and his comments. He's a, he's pretty good with these things. A big Alabama fan. And yesterday there was a comment made by Stephen A. Smith, one of the guys who's not yet been laid off by ESPN. They pretty much firing everybody
1: coming,
0: left and right.
1: It's coming.
0: He's one of the ones that's probably safe. Stephen A. Smith said yesterday that Kalen DeBoer is not the guy to lead Alabama into the future. Here's what Stephen A. said, and I'll quote, "Give him the money to just go away. Call him Jimbo Fisher. Call him Brian Kelly. Do something. Get rid of him because he ain't the guy." He's coached 2 years, right? A lot of people believe that Stephen A.'s probably right here. Big E, Brandon Evans, says one word,

0: has lost four games both years. Is that right? I mean, I don't remember the records. So,
1: yeah, he's 11-4 last year, and they 9-4 the year before that. So,
0: okay,
1: yeah. And somebody, I keep seeing this, his record is basically the same as Nick Saban's after 2 years. But Nick Saban took over a program that wasn't very good.
0: Oh, so, it was very bad.
1: Yeah, I mean, it was. Yeah, it wasn't very bad. It was 6-7. He went 7-6, and then he went whatever and won. Or two, I guess, because they lost the bowl game. But then they won the national championship in year three. Watch out. Here it comes. Speaking of those.
0: No pressure, DeBoer.
1: How about this? Alabama plays Vanderbilt, you know, a team that has beaten Kalen DeBoer and broke a long streak of losing to Alabama a couple years ago. Alabama avenged the setback last year. They won in Tuscaloosa. Vanderbilt coach Clark Lee says his wife is pregnant and due to give birth the week of the Alabama game. So the question I have is, well, baby birth or Bama game? Which one are you attending? Something tells me he'll be on the sideline regardless of when the baby's born. But what about, that's kind of a toughie, right? I mean, you want to be there for your wife and your new child. Goodness gracious, that's a toughie when you're in this business.
0: Well, I don't know if this was an unexpected pregnancy, but if it was planned, that was just terrible planning. You don't plan on having a kid during football season.
1: Yeah.
0: That's like, I mean, I've never understood people that plan a wedding in the fall. Now, who wants to be at a church on Saturday?
1: You're going to start offending people on a football Saturday?
0: Yeah.
1: Oh, gosh, there's a bunch of them now. They might not have necessarily wanted to do it, but that was the time they could do it, so.
0: Oh, one of the worst things, you know, you've always heard the saying, you know, open mouth, insert foot.
1: Yeah.
0: I'm not going to name names, but there was a wedding when Alabama was playing Florida. This has been years and years ago.
1: Yeah.
0: I didn't go to the wedding. I wanted to watch the game. And the wedding was taking place at the time of the game.
1: Right.
0: And I didn't go. I stayed home and watched the game.
1: Yes.
0: Well, they got divorced a year later.
1: So you're right.
0: And I told them, I said, made the right decision.
1: Well, maybe they said they didn't last because you weren't there for your support.
0: Oh, yeah. I'm sure that's what it was.
1: Layoffs being announced at ESPN. There's a bunch of them here. We heard about Ryan Clark, NFL analyst, and they fired him like mid-show. He's gone. Cam Newton, former Auburn player, now had a fired ESPN employee. It was at least a multi-year deal he had with them that signed last August. Now he's finished. I saw Jay Billis is apparently out the door, basketball guy. I mean, there's a bunch of them. The biggest one, though, has to be Carl Ravich, who did a lot of different things at ESPN. Primarily, he did Major League Baseball. He did the Little League World Series and all that. He's finished. And he had been in the business for 30 years at ESPN Plus.
0: Well, they're getting rid of all these guys, but how much are they paying Pat McAfee?
1: Well, that's the reason they're having to fire everybody. They're paying him like $60 million a year. They said this is the McAfee effect. You know, we're going to pay him and Stephen A. Smith and our big boys, so we have to get rid of some of these other guys. And, you know, Carl Ravich probably has a handsome salary. He doesn't make McAfee money or anywhere close, I'm sure. But somebody's got to go, and they do this every year. Here's David Portnoy of Barstool, El Presidente, as he calls himself. He says, this is just an example of the McAfee effect. Says, hey, this is the difference between ESPN and Barstool. Our stars become huge, and they command tons of money, and we part ways. They fire people at ESPN. Loyalty matters here, so he says. These other guys, they'll land on their feet, I'm sure. But they say McAfee will be paid somewhere in the vicinity of $60 million per year. Some just crazy money.
0: Well, no wonder he doesn't have a problem giving out the money on the football kicks.
1: It's

0: Yeah, I love the way he just says, all right, we're going to raise it. Does he have authority just to do it? They say it's his own money. Is he really doing that? Is that his really own money?
1: I mean, but if you're making $60 million a year, I guess you can do that.
0: Yeah. At least he's generous with it, huh? Yeah. All right, we can take a break. We got Graham Dunn standing by. We're going to talk with him. Of course, he's covering Media Days today. You can hear more of some of the action on River Region Sports today at noon. You got Chuck Oliver at 2, and we've got plenty of highlights to come. SEC Media Days coverage here on the Wake Up Call, presented by CBNS Bank. And let's give you the weather. For today, 40% chance of showers and thunderstorms with a high of 93. The heat index, 106. 30% tonight, low 75. 50% tomorrow, high 93. 50% Friday, 92. And Saturday, 50%, high 91. It's 77 degrees. Watch out if you're down at the Gulf. Big Bertha, she's coming. I'm not talking about a golf club either.

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1: This is Clint from First Methodist of Tallahassee. There is a difference between having peace with God and feeling it. If you belong to Jesus, you truly have peace with God. He has forgiven you and He is for you, and that's settled no matter how you feel today. But many people do not feel it. We lie awake wondering if God is angry with us. We carry a low hum of worry that we have somehow let Him down for good. But the Bible says that since we have been made right with God through faith, we have peace with Him. And that peace is real, even when our feelings have not caught up to it yet. And God wants us to experience that peace that we already have. Let's pray. Heavenly Father, thank You that my peace with You is secure through Jesus. Help my heart to catch up to that truth so that I can rest in You. 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

0: A lot of optimism yesterday about Auburn's Alex Golish and what he had to say. And I saw something from Kevin Skarbinski, who happens to be one of the biggest bashers of his predecessor, Hugh Freeze. He said, more in 3 minutes than we heard from Hugh Freeze in 3 years. And somebody commented, hey, well, I guess, didn't you say that about the other guy, Harsin, beforehand? Graham Dunn joins us. You know, everything is greener. The future is rosy and bright when you're brand new. So that's where we are right now when Auburn's got a brand new coach, one of six schools in this conference who are debuting new coaches this season and showing them off in front of the media at kickoff, SEC football kickoff, media days in Tampa. Graham, thank you for joining us. I know we covered some of Auburn yesterday, but is it right? I mean, just because you say the right things, it obviously doesn't mean that it's going to translate to the field, but you have to feel some optimism with what he had to say yesterday.
1: Well, I thought he said some good things. I don't know if I was in awe or anything by that, but I think back to each of the last, I don't know how many coaches you go back, but talking about Auburn, I mean, I think Hugh Freeze said some interesting things. I think Brian Harsin said a few things. I mean, it doesn't make any difference. You can say all the things you want, but if you don't go out and win football games, it makes no difference. But I know a lot of people, especially Auburn fans, a lot of hope that this is the guy.
0: It's hope, yes.
1: And that's fine. I mean, same thing's true in Kentucky with Will Stein. Same thing's true with John Sumrall. I mean, all of them. Every one of these new coaches. I mean, Lane Kiffin's already been given the keys to the kingdom, hadn't he? I mean, because he's at LSU, which is certainly the place where he can win a national championship.
0: It is. Everybody else has won one there lately, haven't they?
1: I think you're right. I want to say.
0: Other than Brian Kelly.
1: Well, yeah. I want to say one of the ESPN talking heads said they're going to win it or at least make the championship game. And then another one said he has to. He's got to. It's or bust.
0: You know, right now? I mean, you got to give him a
1: said.
0: Second
1: yeah,
0: to take
1: I
0: a
1: heard
0: breath.
1: Him say it. The guy from Georgia, I can't think of his name. But
0: Barnhart?
1: No. This is one of their guys that sits there on the dais and talks all the time.
0: Okay.
1: I can't. I'm sorry.
0: Not
1: I don't
0: Chuck
1: remember Oliver. His name.
0: Well, we had this yesterday, and somebody asked you threw that number, that name out, that, well, at least that standard line out that came up yesterday. What's the standard? And he was asked about it, and he wouldn't really define it. I'm talking about Golish again.
1: Yeah.
0: But I wanted to give you. You know, because somebody wanted, it was one of the questions, wanted a win total. And I like that he didn't go there. I think that was a smart move that he didn't say, yeah, I think we got to be 7-5. You remember, because going back to Hugh Freeze, you kind of took some shots at him over this, and I think he was being realistically honest. We need to have a winning season and go to a bowl. It's not what you want to hear if you're an Auburn fan, but they had not been to one. You know, and he says, well, I'd like to make a bowl game first, and maybe that's too low, shooting too low. So I felt like Golish was smart. Don't even go there. Don't say, well, we'd like to have this. There's the number. He said we want to be get the best out of our guys, whatever that is, and hopefully they'll translate to that, and we're building, I think he used the term over and over again, a foundation. He used process, something Nick Saban used to say. Hey, here's another predictions list. I made my picks yesterday. I don't know if you've done yours yet. Graham, we'll wait with bated breath for the media's reveal this week to miss on another SEC champion very likely. But here's one from Top Tier on Twitter X. You know, they're all over the place.
1: Oh, yeah.
0: I pulled this one up because I feel like this might actually be fun to do when they're against the grain. And this one is against the grain. For one, I made my selections, as I mentioned, and I looked down at the bottom of the list, and I found myself putting Vanderbilt back at the bottom of the league. Not rock bottom, but pretty far down. So did these guys. With Kentucky. So much for Will Stein, you know, and doing things greatly because of himself. But
1: So he's not Spartacus to them.
0: No, not yet. Yeah, not okay. yet. Well, all right. So here's a couple of, I'm not going to read the whole list, but I'll just give you the ones that stood out to me. Number 9, Alabama in the SEC, a 7-5 and 4-5 record. Hmm. Okay. Now that boy, oh boy, people say, well, is Kalen DeBoer on a hot seat? Well, I don't know
1: he
0: that they'd fire
1: if that
0: him. If they may not fire him at 7-5, but you better believe he's on the hot seat. They also have Oklahoma, which is another high pick. And I look at Oklahoma. They got almost everybody back. They were a playoff team last year. They got them at 8-4 and 5-4, 8 in the conference. They have Auburn 6th, 9-3 and 6-3. Now, that would be a big jump up. I think a lot of Auburn fans would say, all right, I'm not one to say I want to go 9-3, but right now I'd take it. They have Texas as the champion at 11-1 and 8-1. A couple of those kind of stood out to me. And is it time that Auburn would make a shift and Alabama would make another shift in the wrong direction?
1: Are you asking me?
0: Yeah, do you think this is a good likelihood? I mean, I know nobody, not hardly anybody at least, are making these same picks. They're not many people are picking Alabama going 7-5, and I haven't seen many 9-3 picks for Auburn either.
1: Yeah, I a lot of times these internet people
0: they're looking for bites. Yeah, the clicks.
1: They are.
0: It is bait.
1: And they know if they say something bad about Alabama, it's going to bring them out of the woodwork.
0: One's been around. I've seen this one a lot, top tier. Not that there's some aficionado.
1: Yeah, I'll be honest. I've never heard of them.
0: Yeah,
1: matter. I mean,
0: it's because it's college football. I get all that stuff.
1: Yeah. And they, you know, they have a right to their opinion just like you and I do. I don't you know, necessarily feel one way or the other about what they're saying. I would like a somewhat of a legitimate reason as to why they pick the way they do. A lot of them just throw it out there just to see what happens, just to see what everybody says. Since I don't have it in front of me, I don't know what he did with everybody else. But
0: well, he had Florida up there high, you know, and I like Sumrall. He's done well at Tulane and Troy, but I think it's too early to say they're going to be a high pick. I mean, this guy again went against the grain. Another one you and I talked about. He has Ole Miss right behind Texas, in the with just one loss that Texas would play them in the SEC championship game. And I feel like they've got the makings to be really good again because they have some really good players. But I don't believe that with the transition that's going to live. I think there's going to be a drop-off with Pete Golding.
1: Yeah. Well, you know me. I look at the schedule, and I try as best I can to kind of, when I make my choices, which that'll be coming up probably in about 2 or 3 weeks, I consider a lot of things, including history. And, you know, again, I haven't looked at Ole Miss's schedule yet. I don't know. I know we know all about the LSU game coming up in week 3, but, you know, what I know Auburn goes over there, and I think Georgia goes over there. But, you know, again, I can't sit here and say, oh, yeah, I think that Ole Miss can – what did you say he had him as? What?
0: 11-1 and
1: 11-1.
0: 8-1 in the SEC.
1: Okay, I'm pulling it up right now because I want to see – excuse me just a second.
0: And their schedule's hard like anybody in the SEC.
1: Well, it is. And, again, the 9-game schedule. I don't see it – to me – oh, I
0: – yeah, these 8-1 bowl – he's got 3 teams going 8-1.
1: I don't see that.
0: I don't either. I think there's going to be another loss for a couple of those teams. Somebody might go 8-1 this year. I'm not saying that can't happen,
1: yeah,
0: but it's going to be hard.
1: Something else we haven't talked about. There's only one off week.
0: Yes. That's right,
1: only
0: because the schedule shifted. That is correct.
1: And some of these teams, in fact, now that I've got the schedule, Ole Miss takes I would consider an early week off, and it's the first week in October. I don't know. They're going to go 8 games without a break starting October 10th.
0: And, you know, even last year, having the best season they'd had in a long time, they had a lot of very close calls. Early in the year, Arkansas, Kentucky, there were a couple of games with teams they should have easily beaten, you would think. They gave them all they wanted, and they could have gone either way, certainly.
1: Yeah.
0: And that's the nature of it. I get it. That's the way it goes, and they found ways to win. And, you know, and I'll bring up Texas, because everybody's going to pick Texas. Texas is going to be the pick this year.
1: Well,
0: they were the pick last year.
1: I may not be.
0: I'm just saying. You were not making your picks for 2 weeks. You won't even be included in the media picking this year.
1: That's
0: you said
1: true.
0: You're waiting.
1: Well, I'll probably – you got the email like I did yesterday.
0: Yes.
1: I'm probably going to pick in that, but –
0: okay.
1: I don't take as much time to do that as I do when I make my
0: own. All right. Well, here's the thing. From what I see, there are a lot of people that believe that Texas has the toughest schedule in the country, and I guess it's because they have to play an out-of-conference Ohio State team. But they feel like they're good enough to still sustain it and go 8-1 as this guy does and go 11-1 and win the SEC. It's going to be hard. And look, I think they've got the roster to do it. I feel like they've got the best team – roster wise, but you brought up an important thing. You got to look at the schedule. You really do. You can't just blindly look and say, well, they're good enough. There are games that are going to be hard for all these teams, and some have tougher slates than others.
1: Yeah. I mean, by the way, they also have the same off week that Ole Miss has, October 3rd. So that means they play 8 straight games.
0: Yep.
1: In a row. And while I'm not saying, you know, the ebb and flow of a season, we know is different, but in my mind, I mean, you have to consider injuries. You have to consider just, you know, road game versus home games. By the way, I haven't looked at this. I'll do this real quick. I don't know if Texas has 5 road games or 4 road games this year. I'm looking at now the Oklahoma game is not a road game, but it's in Dallas, and I don't know who the home team is for that. So that kind of and that's a problem for teams like them. And I know Georgia, Florida they're in Atlanta this year.
0: Yeah.
1: But again, that takes away one or the other. And yeah, that affects that to some degree. That affects, you know, how many home games you may only get 3 home games if you think about it. So anyway, I'm just saying that there are different factors, and I try to look, and it's still, I still miss a bunch of them, but it really comes down to, you know, whether or not you're going to get the best performance out of your team as you can each Saturday. And that's hard to do with playing 9 games. And in the case of Texas, I mean, I'm looking at a couple of games here in that 8-game stretch that may or may not be a problem. But the funny thing is, we're not going to know until we get into it. And by the way, I disagree that Texas has the toughest schedule in the country. I know they play Ohio State, and I think they have a tougher schedule than they had last year. We always talk about last year, but did Texas A&M and Texas had the easiest schedule of anybody in the league. But I don't know that I agree with that here with Texas A&M. I mean, their road games are they got Missouri. I don't necessarily think Missouri's that hard of a game. They do go to Baton Rouge.
0: I will say, though, Missouri does have Austin Simmons, the transfer from Ole Miss, a quarterback who I think can be pretty good, and they got the running back, Ahmad Holloway. I mean, he's the leading rusher from the SEC last year.
1: And we're assuming he's going to be, you know,
0: he got shot. Yeah, but again, that's a pretty good 1-2 punch. And they've been good enough to compete and win some big games.
1: But when I get engulfed in studying the schedule and trying to figure out who's got what, I'm not ready to say. I just think this is going to be a very tough year to try to decide, hey, A, who's going to win the league, and B, who's got a chance to make the playoffs. And I mean, I feel confident just based on history that Georgia's going to be one of those teams that's going to be in the mix there.
0: Georgia and Texas are the two teams, according to Vegas, that have better than even odds to make the playoff. Only 2 out of the SEC. Now, the SEC will very likely get 3 or more. I think so. They have been doing this every year since we've had the playoff at 12 teams. It's just who are the next teams to get there. That's why it's the only 2 that they feel confident about, at least Vegas.
1: I mean, more than likely you're right, but
0: I think they'll get at least 3. I mean, I'd be shocked.
1: I think
0: if
1: 3. But again, the 9. I know I've harped on this, but I think the 9-game schedule is going to knock somebody out who may have made it otherwise. It may be Alabama. I mean, if they, you know, Alabama's got a decent schedule. I don't think they have one of the toughest schedules in the league, though. And part of that is the way that, and maybe that's because I've looked at this schedule, maybe more than anybody else's. What'd you say the guy said, 7-5?
0: That's what he said. But you have to think, too, here's the part about Alabama when you talk about these schedules is I'm not thinking in the Saban mode where they win. There are games on there they can lose.
1: Sure.
0: That we used to count as, you know, guarantees. And I think we've seen a couple of slip-ups here, you know, from DeBoer since he's been there in Alabama. And I don't know that their roster's as good as it was to just say that's a W. You know, and maybe that's the case of football now in general with a lot of these teams.
1: Sure, I agree.
0: Not just Alabama.
1: But you know, again, I think Alabama's going to go to Nashville and beat Vanderbilt. I think they're going to go to Starkville and beat Mississippi. That's two road games.
0: Fortunately, they two road games that are places where you should win, right? Not too really hard.
1: Less,
0: and of course,
1: yeah.
0: They got a couple of toughies, too, now.
1: Oh, yeah. I mean, they got to go to Tennessee, which we
0: LSU.
1: Lost there last time they went there. Got to go to Baton Rouge. Those are not easy. You know, the Kentucky game is, I feel like they'll win that game.
0: Should.
1: I mean, we don't. I know they do have Will Stein now. So, but you figure, you know, week two. In fact, I would make this point that I think it's better to catch a young coach in his first position as a head coach. That second game of the season, I think that's an advantage for Alabama.
0: Yeah,
1: unless. You know, the quarterback situation doesn't figure itself out, and they fiddle around against.
0: Never know.
1: Carolina.
0: Kentucky had played a lot of close games and games that you didn't think they were going to have a shot with Mark Stoops at the helm. You know, over the years, but they generally lose those games. That's why he lost his job last year. He lost too many close ones, and then ended up in the end losing his position. So
1: yeah,
0: we'll take a quick break, Graham, if you don't mind. Stand by. We'll come back. We'll talk a little more about Alabama because Kalen DeBoer is up today in the Alabama cast in Tampa. 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
3: This is Brandon Fombie, and I have the privilege of pastoring here in my hometown at East Tallahassee Baptist Church. 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

0: I'm looking sideways at the computer to make sure I've got all the lineup today, because they put these things in here sideways. The way to turn the page. Oh, yeah. We continue more of SEC Media Days coverage, of course, presented by CBNS Bank here on the Wake Up Call. Kalen DeBoer this morning from Alabama. John Sumrall coming up also in the morning session. And we'll get Golding today and Elko from Ole Miss and Texas A&M too on day three from Tampa. And Graham Dunn with us here. He'll have coverage of some of the clips today from these coaches today at 12 with River Region Sports. We continue, Graham. Thank you.
1: Yeah, I will say this. I mean, this will be our third time to hear DeBoer at Media Days. He doesn't really wow me when he steps in front of a microphone, and I don't know that he's going to today, to be honest.
0: He is. He's not a wow factor guy with his, you know, he's kind of low-key, isn't he? I mean, does that matter?
1: That's a good way to
0: put it. You know what? It's interesting. A lot of people really get bent out of shape over stuff like that. To me, I always said, you know, they said the same thing about Mike Shula, the seal clap with Mike Dubose or whatever, and the Shula, you wanted some animation. And I felt like, you know, we've heard the same sentiment on DeBoer, and it's like he listened. There's been a couple of times where I felt like, well, he didn't do that, but, you know, there was a lot of backlash, and all of a sudden he's getting fired up over there. We don't like the black hoodie. What somebody called it, the hoodie of death or something like that? Or we don't like, a certain color he's wearing. People are crazy. Fans are crazy. And I said, I don't care about all that if he wins games. Whatever his coaching style is or his look doesn't really matter as long as he has results. If he doesn't, then you can start nitpicking.
1: Right. Yeah. If you're winning, nobody cares what you wear. You can walk up there in a clown suit. But in this case, he has not wowed. He has not. How do I say this? He hasn't gotten everybody on his side, I guess is what I'm trying to say. Now he's got supporters, but it's not like. Well, obviously it's not like Saban, but I mean it's not really like anybody that I can think of over the last 10, 15 years. I guess you got to go back further than that because that was Saban years, but you know. Look at who was up there for Alabama, after Bryant. And I know they didn't really do this kind of thing until the mid-'80s, but, you know, you mentioned Mike Shula. Mike Shula was – he was – and I'll make this point. I mean, there are certain individuals in the media who take it upon themselves to really complain about, you know, especially how in Alabama – coach handles himself during media days, and I don't understand that, but I agree. I mean, I don't necessarily think DeBoer is that wonderful when you sit there and listen to him, but at the same time, I'm not going to judge his coaching ability based on that.
0: Well, Alabama is bringing Zabian Brown, Ryan Coleman Williams, Bray Hubbard. Got to get used to the Coleman Williams things. He changed his number from 2-1, Ryan Williams. Now Ryan Coleman Williams, number one. There's going to be a lot of questions about his struggles, the sophomore jinx he had last year. He really didn't have a very good season. Alabama relied more on, its other receivers, I felt like, than Williams, who got a lot of hype going into, you know, last the 17-year-old. How many times do we hear that after his freshman year? But I'll tell you the guy that I think he was the MVP of last year's team. I think it's Brown. Zabian Brown, by the way, I mean, I feel like if it hadn't been for him, Alabama might not have won two of their football games. Everybody remembers the Oklahoma game where he made the big pick six in the playoff. But also, he had a huge play, one of the great moments of last season in the Tennessee game where he had the pick six and went the distance right before halftime, which pretty much clinched Alabama a win in that one. This guy's really good. He is a guy that's lived up. He was a five-star out of high school, just like Coleman Williams and some of these others. But to me, we've talked about closeness and tight games, tough games to win. What do you have to do? An extra play here, the extra play there. Here's a guy who's turned the tables for Alabama in their favor in some of those close ones from last year.
1: Alabama's secondary should be very good. They're very deep.
0: Should be. I like Hubbard. Hubbard, you know, was made an example out of against Florida State, but he came back and had a great year last year. And another guy that's in that secondary, Saab, I think he's another one that is pretty good, you know, Keon Saab. So they've got a pretty good defensive backfield. You're right.
1: On the other side of the ball, though, that's the question, you know. And I think part of the reason why we're hearing people say Alabama's going to go 7-5 has to do with their inability to run the football last year. We don't know about the quarterback. I know we hear a lot of things about the quarterback, but there's question marks there. And then, you know, you mentioned Ryan Coleman-Williams and his inability to catch passes at times. But I think we've got, you know, we can also look at the other receivers, and I think that seems to get lost in the shuffle, at least with Alabama. You know, they had a couple of receivers that had pretty good years last year. So it's all how you want to look at it. Now, does that mean that they won't go 7-5? No, it doesn't. I think Alabama is one of the biggest question marks in the league this year.
0: How many you know, this is something we always talked about coming back from a season, and it's kind of a lost thing because of so many guys that leave one school and go to the other, so it doesn't really mean much because and it's returning starters because you may have been a starter somewhere else and you're a starter at a new school, so really you're a returning starter, but you don't count. Alabama has 6 on its whole roster, but that's not an uncommon thing now. Right. You know, and again, I mean, you might have a team that wasn't very good and everybody's returning, and I always love the Steve Spurrier line when you say that's a good thing, it's a missing, but Coach Spurrier, Mississippi State's got everybody coming back, and that's a good thing. Like, oh, wait, they weren't any good last year, so they're going to all of a sudden become great because they played. Here, I wanted to go through the teams this year in the SEC and what the numbers of players returning. And you remember, Graham, it was always you had at least half, right? You'd have, you know, because you're counting 22 plus your specialist, your punter and your kicker. And you could have 20, 22 out of 24 guys coming back. And generally speaking, most teams had 12, 15. That's a rare thing. Kentucky, new coach, a lot of transfers out, new guys in, 6 returning starters. Missouri, 6. Oklahoma, this is why a lot of people are high on Oklahoma. They got 12 guys back, double digits. Tennessee also has double digits, 10. Auburn, new coach, a lot of transfers, 6 returning starters. Georgia, I think they lead the league in this category. 14 of the players from last year that started are coming back on a team that won the SEC championship. South Carolina, 11. Vanderbilt, no Pavia, but they still have 10. Alabama, we mentioned 6. 8 for Florida. 12 for Ole Miss, including Trinidad Chambliss, right? Texas A&M, playoff team last year, 10 returning starters. Arkansas, 6. LSU, 6. Mississippi State, 8, and Texas, 11. And, of course, Arch Manning, the headliner. So the numbers aren't what they used to be in that category, but I don't think teams pay as much attention to that or the guys who make these selections as who's going to win the league or not.
1: I wonder what they do pay attention to. And I think if you look at each whoever puts their predictions out there, I think they all take a different look. The ones as obvious is the – quarterback situation, and a lot of them that's their most important part of why they pick the way that they do. But I mean, and then the coaches. I mean, I don't think Kalen DeBoer's got a lot of respect, at least right now. And I'm kind of back and forth on that. There are certain things that I don't like what he does. There are certain things that I think, you know what, I think he does that better than a lot of coaches out there. But it's just interesting to me. That's why whenever somebody just throws something out there, says, here's my picks, and they don't give a reason why they picked the way that they do, I'm like, well, that's to get a click or two.
0: It is. And you said DeBoer, maybe not highly respected by a lot of people, but every time I see an SEC list of great coaches ranked in order, he's always in the top 3.
1: I know. That's what's interesting.
0: And most people say, you know, and I've heard Josh Pate and others say, well, he's got a national championship game under his belt. He did that. That was before he got to Alabama. But I think he's kind of living off that. And, you know, is he going to be able to do that at Alabama? If he doesn't, you know, get to that level, he's going to continue to slip. Because he was, a lot of people said, you know, he was right behind Smart. Now I've seen more people drop him down. You know, it's a moving needle there every year.
1: Right. And I would make this point. I mean, Heupel's been to a playoff now. Golding's been, or as I call him now, Pete Franklin, has been to a playoff game now. This is the new college football. This is the realm in which we say, okay, this guy must be a good coach. I think that's going to last for about 3 or 4 years, and then they're going to quit looking at the play. It's kind of like making the NCAA tournament in basketball. You know, we got a lot of coaches that make the NCAA tournament in basketball but don't do anything once they get there. And I think college football is going to end up being the same way.
0: Well, and it comes back to why is DeBoer, you know, ranked high and then he's on the hot seat. Well, it's the standard at Alabama is not to be the third best coach in the SEC or second or whatever. It's to win national championships.
1: That's exactly right.
0: And I think that's what he's measured against that. And, you know, a lot of places might be, you know, lucky to have him. And Alabama, you know, the verdict's still out on whether that's where they are. We got to take one more break. I've got, you know, you do factor crap. We always love the trivia. I pulled some up here this past weekend, and I haven't gotten to them yet, so maybe we can do some with you. And just to ask you true or false, or you give me the answer questions when we come back on some of these.
1: Yeah, because I've patented things. Factor crap.
0: You may use that. That's what I'm saying. I'm not going to steal that from you, but you might have seen some of the same things. I was just doing these off the cuff this past week as I got us ready for SEC Media Days. Teams' chances to win or make the SEC championship, Texas, 29%. Georgia, 22%. Who's third? Alabama. They're still on the list. 10% to win the SEC, although some people say they'll be 7-5. More coming up. SEC Media Days coverage presented by CBNS Bank. Graham Dunn with us. 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
4: Hello, this is Trey Waldrop, lead pastor of First Baptist Church in Tallahassee. 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

0: You remember the lyrics to, or the, you know, the words to Mr. Touchdown, Graham?
1: The only words I know is, oh, yes, they call him Mr. Touchdown. Yeah. I don't know any of the other words.
0: Oh, hooray for Mr. Touchdown. He's going to win it today. I'm not sure if that's right. Let's give a great big cheer for the hero of the year, Mr. Yeah. Touchdown USA. Hey!
1: I do not know those words.
0: We used to have an album that had all the fight songs on it, and that was one of them. It was
1: I had the
0: Mr.
1: same
0: Touchdown.
1: One. Yeah. In fact, I think that was one of the first CDs I ever bought, because it had, and it only had like a 8 or 9 different fight songs.
0: I've got that CD. I've got the, you know, the record we had, and I've got the CD. It does not have all the teams on it. Yeah, you're right. But of course, you can just Google it now and find anybody you want. All right, I said I was doing a little SEC trivia in a, you know, in tribute to your Factor Crap segment you do on your show. I pulled up some different things. These are pretty easy because I know you've been doing your research and you probably just know some of these. So here are a few just SEC nuggets from this week. Who's the longest tenured coach in the Southeastern Conference?
1: Kirby Smart.
0: And how many years now?
1: I think you told me this yesterday. Yeah. Is it 11?
0: He will start his 11th season at Georgia, and he's the longest tenured. And he's not the oldest coach in the SEC, right? We talked about that yesterday.
1: Unfortunately, what I was looking at had not been updated. So
0: The average age of the coaches is a good bit under 40 now.
1: Yeah,
0: in the conference.
1: It's well under 40.
0: Who's the oldest coach in college football now? Let's see if you know this.
1: In college football?
0: In college football, period.
1: The oldest
0: in the SEC is Venables. You mentioned that the other day, right?
1: He's the oldest in the SEC. I'm gonna go with Ferentz at Iowa.
0: He's 71. He's the second oldest. There's another one.
1: At 71, he's
0: now,
1: the
0: I'm gonna
1: second
0: make this
1: oldest.
0: Easy for you. He's the oldest coach with the youngest girlfriend.
1: North Carolina.
0: Yeah.
1: Bill
0: Belichick.
1: Yes.
0: He's 74 years old, and they say of hot seat coaches, he may be the number one, but his girlfriend's like 17 or something, isn't she?
1: Something like that.
0: She's in her 20s now or something.
1: Yes.
0: Interesting stuff.
1: She
0: okay.
1: was a cheerleader, though.
0: All right, so back to the trivia questions. All right, so how many teams will have new coaches in the SEC?
1: Six.
0: Do you know? Can you just reel them off?
1: Okay, well, obviously, Will Stein. That's the one we can't wait. He has put himself in the middle at the top of the list here. Lane Kiffin is now
0: he is counted as a new coach, right?
1: And he's been replaced by Pete Franklin.
0: Pete Golding. Yeah, you've been calling Pete Franklin. That's three.
1: Let's see here. We got a new one at Arkansas, Silverfield, right?
0: Right, that's four.
1: John Summerall at Florida.
0: That's five. And last and certainly not least. How'd you miss him?
1: Auburn.
0: Yeah, Alex Scola. So six. There's the six new coaches. Is that the most we've had in the media days, brand new coaches?
1: You know, that's a good question.
0: That's one I should have looked up.
1: I was going to look that up, and it's got to be close to, at least tied to the most, if not the most. So
0: yeah, because we have more teams now, we have more chances. But six out of 16 are brand new, first-year coaches. So here's one for you. Which current SEC coaches have been head coaches in the National Football League? Bum, bum, bum, bum.
1: How many? Say that again.
0: Current SEC coaches have been head coaches in the NFL?
1: Have any of them?
0: Oh, there's two.
1: There's two that have been a head coach
0: in
1: the NFL.
0: Think about it. You'll get it when you start thinking about who they are.
1: Maybe I'm miscounting the question here. They've been a head coach in the NFL, and they're in the SEC?
0: Correct.
1: Well, Kiffin.
0: Correct.
1: Is one.
0: Raiders.
1: You're talking about currently, or this is through?
0: Yeah. Yeah.
1: Currently. And Sarkisian hasn't.
0: You know what? That's a mistake here. He was the other. He went to Atlanta, but he was the OC. So it's actually only Kiffin.
1: Yeah, I think Kiffin's the only one.
0: He is the only one.
1: And he was the head coach for what?
0: And you talk about young, he was only like 30. He was in his early 30s when he was the head coach.
1: Yeah, I heard him talk about that. He said it. He said, I had no business being a head coach in the NFL at the time. So.
0: Good God. I mean, that's to me still one of the craziest things that he was the head coach of the Raiders at that young, tender age, which I think Yeah, Lane Kiffin is 51 years old now, and he was head coach of the Raiders in 2007, which has almost been 20 years ago. So he was in his early 30s.
1: He was in his early 30s. Yep. That's right.
0: Which teams finished with one conference win or less last season?
1: Auburn's one of those.
0: They went 1-7, correct?
1: South Carolina?
0: Yes, they were also 1-7. And probably should have won a couple more, but choked, right?
1: Yeah. Now, Kentucky won two games, so they're...
0: Yeah, Kentucky is not on the list.
1: Yeah. Mississippi State.
0: Mississippi State was 1-7. There's one more. One win or less last season.
1: You said less, which means they may have not won a conference game. But I think everybody won, didn't they?
0: No.
1: No?
0: This one was 0-8.
1: South Carolina?
0: No. You got them as a one-win team.
1: That's right. Oh, Arkansas.
0: Yes, Arkansas.
1: Yeah.
0: How many teams have never won an SEC title? This is kind of a tricky question.
1: Is this with or without the championship game?
0: This is either or. Yeah.
1: Either or. Vanderbilt has never won. They've won.
0: Well, they won. They count. They won it before the SEC championship.
1: I'm sorry, you're counting South Southern.
0: Yes,
1: conference.
0: I'm counting that as a league title. Yeah. Before it was the SEC.
1: Let's see, Mississippi. Now, and obviously we're counting teams that have joined in the last 20.
0: Well, you know, it's just that's just it. Oklahoma
1: and Texas,
0: correct.
1: And Missouri has not.
0: Right. Newer addition.
1: South Carolina has not.
0: Right.
1: Texas A&M has not.
0: Correct. There's one more.
1: Kentucky. You got stumped on them. Won it in 76, yeah, they were on probation.
0: Yeah, we still count that. You got so one that you were stumped on the last question with this team, and it's the same team.
1: Okay, Arkansas.
0: Yeah, and these are all teams that have been into the league here in recent years. You know, the first expansion from 10 to 12 was Arkansas and South Carolina. Then to 14 was Missouri, Texas A&M. Now with 16, Texas. So all those are the teams. Everybody else has something at least. And Vanderbilt's kind of a little bit of a question mark because it really wasn't the SEC. Which team is the longest removed from its last SEC title? And I just gave you the answer. Vanderbilt was 1923.

0: And that they have 11.
1: Florida.
0: They have 7.
1: I think we can put Georgia in there now.
0: Georgia now has 6. They won it last year. There's only one more.
1: There is one more? I guess LSU maybe.
0: LSU. Yeah, you got them all. Okay. LSU has 5. Alabama overall, though, if you count every conference title, regardless of championship game or not, claims 30 in all. That includes, I guess, some of the tie years and outright SEC championships. Georgia has 16, and Tennessee is next with 13. So there you go. Some good SEC football media days trivia. You did pretty good, Graham. Thank you, sir.
1: I try.
0: All right. Well, today we'll join you for lunch, 12 to 2 with River Region Sports. More coverage of what's happening in Tampa, Florida with SEC Media Days.
1: Yeah, but I may have Lynn Scarborough. I hadn't talked to him yet. We'll see if he joins me today.
0: All right. Looking forward to it. Thank you, Graham. Appreciate your time this morning. We'll have you back on for a segment or two tomorrow if you can. We appreciate your time.
1: Absolutely.
0: All right. Talk to you then, and I'll be in with you for a moment again today at lunch. Kyle, morning, sir. Thank you for watching. Doug, thank you, too. Watching on Facebook. Appreciate that and all the others who commented or sent messages. We'll have more coverage of SEC Media Days here on the Wake Up Call tomorrow, presented by CBNS Bank. And again, Graham today at 12, Chuck Oliver at 2. Keep it here on WTLS.

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1: I tell a story about when I was leaving the house with the kids and I was in a rush and I hit my shoulder on a coat rack, left a black and blue mark.
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1: 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This is what we do with our emotional sore spots, our emotional wounds. 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But what if the reaction is God revealing something that he wants to heal in me?
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4: With SRN News, I'm Rich Thomason in Washington. America's top diplomat says there is no way that Iran can be allowed to control the Strait of Hormuz. Secretary of State Rubio says that doing so would set a very dangerous global precedent. The U.S. putting the pedal to the metal with its Iran offensive, an 11th night of attacks on targets across the Islamic Republic. The Gulf Coast, Louisiana in particular, bracing for Bertha, the tropical storm expected to make landfall southeast of New Orleans late tonight or early tomorrow morning. Meanwhile, it's a day of cleanup across the east, pounded by a series of powerful storms. New Jersey's Governor Mikey Sherrill is blaming a computer glitch for 6,600 non-citizens finding their way onto the state's voter rolls. The Dow futures are down 30 points. NASDAQ futures off 179. More details at srnnews.com.
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6: 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Singer and actress Selena Gomez celebrates a birthday. When you look up at the moon tonight, you'll find it just a day past its first quarter phase, with about half the visible surface illuminated. 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
9: 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Colon cancer is the second leading cause of death in the United States. More than 50,000 people lose their life to this disease each year. 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Schedule an appointment today with Dr. Tom Bianchi, our gastroenterologist, at 283-3862. 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

0: Hello again, Bill. How are you?
1: Good morning, Michael. Today we want to reminisce again about some of the early days in Tallahassee, and I've spoken several times about the education system in Tallahassee, and I want to share two or three more things about the system. Let's turn back to the old days, and let me talk a moment about the teacherage, which was a very unusual thing. The mill, of course, as I indicated, provided the education system for the Tallahassee children, the mill workers, and there was a philosophy that it was best to hire single teachers, so they provided a teacherage. There was one on the east side across from the elementary school. It still exists, and there was one on the west side, which does not exist. But let me introduce you to a local person who wrote about our town, about Tallahassee, Drew Harrington, who grew up in Tallahassee and who is now professor of English at Troy University, Montgomery, wrote a little book a few years ago called My Town, and he wrote a beautiful little piece about the teacherage, and I want to just read that to you this morning. And here it goes. It was a stately old frame house which stood across the street from the school building. He's describing the teacherage on the west side. From mid-June until mid-August, it stood empty. But in mid-August, it came alive with a bevy of young and not-so-young ladies who were to serve as the mentors of the kids in my town. This building that housed so much learning and an equal amount of beauty was called the teacherage. Most towns have a parsonage, but my town also had its teacherage. This situation was brought about by the Board of Education policy, which stated that no married woman could teach in the schools of Tallahassee. Because of that policy, the mill company furnished a house for all of the young and not so young teachers to live during the school year. I often wondered why the Board of Education adopted this policy. It could have been that they did not want to have to furnish any teacher with maternity leave, or it could have been that they did not want to expose these tender minds of ours to pregnant women as teachers. Either way, it made for an interesting youth being educated by women who would come to Tallahassee for the school year and be gone during the summer months. The arrangement seemed to be that the school would furnish the pay for the teachers, and they in turn would pay a minimal rent for a room in the teacherage. I assumed that it worked well for the young ladies, did not have to get out in the community to hunt a place to live. And let me editorialize there. At that time in Tallahassee, it would have been very difficult to find housing individually for teachers. They would have had to rent a room in someone's house, because, again, there were so few private homes in Tallahassee. Most were mill houses, and this was the way that the mill and the public schools in Tallahassee solved the problem of housing for young single women teachers. Continuing his description of the teacherage, furthermore, it was a very handy place for them, since they would only have to walk across the street to be in their classrooms. Again, let me editorialize, very few teachers had automobiles in those days, so this solved another problem for the teachers. They did have the privacy of their own room, although some shared a large room with another person. They had a common dining area where they would be served breakfast and dinner if they chose. They would eat their noon meal at the cafeteria with us students. Now, Drew Harrington, the author of this book, is writing about a period when the schools, both schools on the east and west side, had cafeterias. But for many years, the east side school did not have a cafeteria, and I attended there during my elementary years, and we had to take sack lunches or go home. But the Tallahassee High School and elementary school did have a cafeteria. Drew continues his description of the teacherage. I often wondered how the superintendent of schools managed to recruit these ladies to come and teach in a school where they were required to live in a rooming house. I suppose that it would be similar to their having lived in a dormitory at college, and it certainly removed any doubt as to where they would be living or whether they would have a place to live. Each year, those of us who were students would wait for the list of teachers to be printed to see who the new ones were and who had been in my town the year before, but would be returning to Tallahassee. If we got a chance before school started, we would sneak by the teacherage to try to get a look at the new faces and guess as to who might get whom as a teacher. As students, all of us held that rather imposing frame building in awe, since it housed those who were most directly responsible for our well-being during the school year. And we have to think about the impact that teachers have on students. And many times we do not realize that until years later when we mature. But Drew goes into a description of some of his teachers and some of the teachers who were so well known in Tallahassee. And two of those teachers, which had a great impact on my life, were Sarah Haynes and Mildred Gibson. And those Tallahasseans who attended the Tallahassee School, High School, in the 40s, 50s, 60s, 70s, and I believe into the 80s, will remember Mildred Gibson and Sarah Haynes. But I think that Drew's description of these two teachers is really great and unique. Let me read it. "No two women affected more young people in my town than Miss Mildred Gibson and Miss Sarah Haynes. These two ladies were teachers at the high school in my town for as long as I can remember. They had taught there all during my grade school experience and for years after I left my town. Miss Mildred Gibson served as junior and senior English teacher. Almost every student who graduated from high school had to have her as a teacher at some point. I remember several events that relate to my English classes with her." And keep in mind that he's now a professor of English at Troy University, Montgomery. "First, we nicknamed her Granny Gibson, which was a term of endearment for those of us who loved her and those who despised her. Either way, no one had the nerve to call her Granny to her face. Another incident took place in her junior English class where she had us reading poetry. I had grown up knowing what baloney was all my life, but when I came to the word Bologna in a poem, I had no earthly idea or unearthly idea of how to pronounce it. I made some stupid attempt, and Miss Gibson thought that I was being smart and jumped on me like a jaybird on a June bug. I quickly learned that Bologna was what I thought was baloney. In that same English class, Charles Bates was reading a poem in which the word dewdrops appeared, but he read it in my presence and that of the whole class as Drew Drops. That brought uncontrollable laughter from class and a stern rebuke from Miss Gibson. Miss Sarah Haynes taught government and civics as well as Alabama history. Most students thought that she was an extremely hard teacher and avoided her. She did have a serious expression on her face most of the time, but she was one of the kindest and most gentle women that I have ever known." Those are Drew Harrington's thoughts and also my thoughts. "It was in her government class in the early 50s that I learned to study and look at all sides of an issue. It was at that time that the country was hit with the Red Scare, and most high schools would not allow students to have or read a book on communism. Miss Haynes suggested that we could not fight it if we did not know what it taught. So she encouraged us to read and study about communism. She took the same approach with all issues that she discussed. Miss Gibson and Miss Haynes served as senior class sponsors for many years, as I can remember. I still have my senior copy of my hometown's high school newspaper with their pictures. They took each senior class and treated the students as members of their own family. They inspired us to reach beyond ourselves and attempt great things. They told us that we could be whatever we wanted to be. They and we felt they were teaching us the American way, to set high goals and work hard to achieve them. My thanks go to these two wonderful teachers. May their tribe increase for the present students that need them. Miss Gibson was from Mississippi, and I'm not sure where. I believe around Oxford, Mississippi. And Sarah Haynes was an Alabamian. She grew up in Coosa County. And those two teachers in the 40s, 50s, 60s, 70s, and 80s had great impact on the students in Tallahassee. Here are his comments, Drew Harrington's comments, on men teachers in Tallahassee. During my school days, except for coaches, administrators, and shop teachers, the Board of Education, in its infinite wisdom, chose to hire only female teachers. Even the lady teachers could not be married. It was therefore a shock when I encountered my first man teacher outside the area mentioned. When we returned from our holiday during the seventh grade, we found that a new science teacher had been hired to replace ours. I never knew the reason, but I do remember the startled look on our faces as we entered the room and this huge man stood at the front. He introduced himself as Mr. Stewart. Because of his size, we immediately nicknamed him Bull Moose. After a few weeks, we adjusted to him and really enjoyed the rest of the semester. It was a disappointment to some of us when he did not return the next fall. By the time I reached the 10th grade, the school board had hired another man teacher for the social studies position in the 8th and 9th grade. He was Jim Strong, and many people in Tallahassee will remember Jim Strong. He had served in World War II and had lost one of his legs. Despite that fact, Mr. Strong had a most pleasant personality, and even those of us who did not have him for a class came to know and like him. He became an instant hit with the boys of the high school. Since he was unmarried at the time, he was always butting around with the older boys. On one or more occasions, he was instrumental in playing tricks on students. Besides being a good teacher, his personality made him one of the best-liked teachers in our school. And now, Drew is going to comment on a teacher, Dr. Robert Saunders. He was not Dr. Saunders at that time, but Robert Saunders was one of my high school teachers. He later became a friend of mine, a mentor of mine, and this is the description that Drew Harrington gives to Robert Saunders. Robert Saunders, who went on to become Dr. Robert Saunders, was my 10th grade science teacher and my junior varsity basketball coach. I suppose having Mr. Saunders for a science teacher was a good experience as a student at my school could have. He was as knowledgeable about science as anyone that I had ever met. He knew how to keep us interested in the subject. It was not as a science teacher, though, that I remember Mr. Saunders, but as a basketball coach. There had been a move on in the county to establish a junior varsity basketball league among the schools in Elmore County. Not being able to relieve the varsity coaches to handle the squad, the administration prevailed upon Mr. Saunders to take the job. I went out for the team, although I had never handled a basketball until I was in the seventh grade. That's Drew describing his experiences. We started with 12 people on the squad, but by the tournament time, only 11 members remained. Since he could fill only a 10-man team in the tournament, Mr. Saunders had William Gulford and me flip a coin to see who would stay. I won and played in a most undistinguished tournament. Years later, when I had earned my graduate degree, Dr. Saunders wrote to congratulate me. I could not resist a note thanking him and reminding him that he, of all people, should know that I had succeeded in my determination. This book, My Town, by Drew Harrington, is out of print. It's a wonderful book about Tallahassee, not only about the characters or the people in Tallahassee, but about the entire community, the events. And I will share in later programs some of Drew's thoughts on some of the people in Tallahassee.
0: How'd you pick that up, Bill? I guess you've had it for some time, that book.
1: I was first introduced to this book when I returned to Tallahassee in 1995. A lot of people remember Emo Meadows. Emo lived in East Tallahassee, and she was a genealogist, and she and I shared some common interests in the Melton family, so I helped her with genealogy, and one day she showed me this book. And later, Drew Harrington called me and said, I have a few copies of the book left that I want to donate to the Tallahassee Historical Society. You can sell them as a money-making project. And so I picked them up, and at one of the chamber trade days on King Street, we sold the remaining copies, and I sold them out in just a few minutes. Mm. It's a wonderful book. You cannot put it down when you start reading it. I read it at one sitting when I first got it. It's just a wonderful book of Tallahassee, Tallahassee's people, the institutions in Tallahassee, and probably at some later date when we get out of projects to do in the Historical Society, when we get a couple more buildings renovated, Drew will probably give us permission to reprint this. So it's in great demand, but it's out of print at the moment. Let me share with you a little Tallahassee trivia that some of you may not be familiar with. In The Adventures of Tom Sawyer by Mark Twain, the town of Tallahassee is mentioned, and a lot of people may not be aware of that. In the chapter, A Missouri Maid's Farewell to Alabama, Twain describes the physical location of Tallahassee with these words. Quote, having roamed and read near Tallapoosa's stream, have listened to Tallahassee's warring floods, and wooed on Coosa's side Aurora's beam, unquote. When he was writing The Adventures of Tom Sawyer, he had some familiarity with this location. I have never been able to find research on how or why he was familiar with Tallahassee, but he certainly mentions Tallahassee in The Adventures of Tom Sawyer. If any of you listeners are familiar with that description in Tom Sawyer and have some background information on how he came about to mention Tallahassee, get in touch with us and we'll share that in another broadcast. As you think about early Tallahassee and the Tallahassee Mills, you have to think about all of the services that the Tallahassee Mills provided to the workers and to the communities. In the next few minutes, I want to talk about three or four of those, depending upon our time. When Mr. A.J. Milstead became the superintendent of the mills in the early 1870s, one of the things that was organized was a brass band. And it was called for many years the Milstead Band, and it was made up of workers, and they paraded and did concerts. But later, they changed the name, and at one time it was called the Tallahassee Mills Band. And because they just referred to it as the Millstead Brass Band in 1813 when it was organized, they later changed the name to Tallahassee Mills Band. And they gave an explanation in a Tallahassee Mills brief. They felt the necessity to explain why they were changing the name, and let me read from the Tallahassee Mills brief. "We have changed the name of our brass band to Tallahassee Mills Brief. We want the people of Tallahassee and East Tallahassee to realize that this band is for their entertainment. It is not a private affair, nor does it belong to either side." Let me pause there a moment, Michael. Even in 1813, there was some dissension between East and West Tallahassee. Continuing, "but it is composed of boys from both sides of the river, and they provide us some good music, and they will provide us, it should say, some good music in the future. We want everyone to take an interest in the boys and help them make the band a credit to Tallahassee." And then editorial comment, "Mr. Johnson has promised the band boys new uniforms in the near future." Notice the reference, Michael, there to boys when most of these were adult men, but that was a common term in those days. Reading from Wadsworth's book about the band, here's what Wadsworth had to say about the Millstead Concert Band. Quote, "The Millstead Concert Band was organized in Tallahassee on November the 13th, 1913, and I believe a moment ago I said 1813 when I should have said 1913. This band held its first parade December the 25th, 1913. The band was organized under the management of the Tallahassee Mills. Another service that was provided by the mill that we certainly appreciate today, even though it's a part of city government today, was the community clubhouse and the community library, the building on the east side of Tallahassee at the end of the bridge as you cross from west to east on the left. That building was built in 1918, and it was referred to as the community clubhouse. It was built as a meeting place for the mill, an auditorium for the school, the East Tallahassee School, and also a place where clubs would have places to meet. And it was not until 3 years later, in 1921, that Mr. J.E. Harris, who at that time was the assistant superintendent of the mills, organized the community library. And the first librarian was a preacher, W.E. Bryant. I don't believe he was related at all to a later librarian that we all know, W.C. Bryant. But he served as the first librarian in Tallahassee, and then Miss Mary Lou Martin assumed the position of librarian in 1922. And again, I had the pleasure to know her. She was a wonderful person, and was really the person who made the Tallahassee Library an outstanding library. And when it opened in 1920, there's a conflict here in my research. In one place I found 1921, another place I found 1923 as the date that it actually opened. So we probably have to assume at this point that they started with the idea in 1921, but it was really not until 1923 that it opened, because the later research shows that in 1923 it opened and it had a total of 694 books and subscription to 20 magazines. That was considered a large library at that time, and especially in a mill village. And it even listed in the Tallahassee Mill briefs the titles of the magazines. But in those days, newspapers and magazines were, used for communication. It was the only thing available a little bit. In that same period of time, of course, was radio. But the people in Towson depended on the library for newspapers and magazines because they could not afford them in on the salaries that they earned in the mill. And I think our time is up today, and we'll continue this discussion next week.
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3: With another ARN News update, I'm Leah Brandon. Democrat Congresswoman Terry Sewell says she supports new legislation to temporarily pause the growth of large AI data centers. She says the rapid growth of the data centers is raising concerns about their impact on the environment and local communities, including those in the 7th District, which she represents. Several large projects are underway in Birmingham, Huntsville, and Montgomery. She also clarified the legislation's not intended to permanently stop AI development, but to give Congress time to create standards before more large data centers are built. And Bessemer Mayor Kenneth Gulley is defending his signature on a non-disclosure agreement with QTS Data Centers. He is not to speak publicly about details involving that massive Marvel data center project, Gulley saying this type of agreement is not unusual for those bringing business to Bessemer. I'm Leah Brandon, and you're up to date around the world, around your state. This is the Alabama Radio Network.
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6: I'm Nicole Murray with Your Money Now. NBC Universal's Telemundo owned the Spanish language rights to the 2026 FIFA World Cup, which proved to be a boost for Peacock, its streaming home. CNBC reports that this is the second time since 2022 that Peacock has shown the World Cup and has garnered subscriber growth from the tournament, with viewers also exploring other content on the platform. Apple is launching a device leasing program called Apple Upgrade on July 28th in the U.S. to boost sales. Bloomberg News reports that the new service arrives as Apple has raised prices on its iPads, MacBooks, and other devices, no longer being able to shield customers from surging memory and storage chip costs. Meta Platforms said it is adding the Xbox Game Pass Starter Edition to its Meta Horizon Plus subscription service, expanding its gaming offering on Quest virtual reality headsets. The move deepens Meta's partnership with Microsoft's Xbox and will give Horizon Plus subscribers access to more than 50 additional Game Pass titles. Futures have dropped this morning. 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
1: Now we're going to turn to our more memorable Tallahasseans, and there's one entitled The One and Only by Cody Bigler. And this was written while Mr. Don Bryant was a teacher at Tallahassee High School. He's now retired. So keep that in mind as I read it. When considering the most memorable person in the history of Tallahassee to me, one name from the present immediately comes to mind, Mr. Don Bryant. He is one of the most exemplary citizens in the community, and it is hard for one to imagine anyone more dedicated to the well-being and the growth of the city of Tallahassee. He is a talented and dedicated teacher and committed volunteer in the community. Mr. Bryant has been teaching physics at Tallahassee High School for the past 14 years. As we read these, there's no date on when these were written. There's a date on when this book was published, but some of these were even written when they were students years ago. But this is more current, but his reference here to being a teacher 14 years ago, I believe that Don, when he retired, had more than 14 years. To his students, to fully understand their lessons, he participates in Science in Motion, an organization that provides lab equipment for experiments for participating schools. Mr. Bryant tries to help his students by regularly attending conferences to remain current with the changing technology in his field. During his 14 years at Tallahassee, in an effort to strengthen the school, he has served on various committees such as the Southern Association of Colleges and Schools, SACS as it's known, Building and Leadership Team, called BLT, School Improvement Council, and the Communications Council. He also donates his time for students by serving as the Science Club sponsor. Mr. Bryant happily contributes much of his personal time to the city by volunteering with Renew Our Rivers and most recently acting as the historical character in the cemetery tour for Tallahassee's centennial celebration. So that tells me that this was written in 2008, near that. That was when we had the cemetery tour. He also helps others by organizing and participating in mission trips to New Orleans and teaching Sunday school at First United Methodist Church. Because of his musical background and ties to the music program at the high school, Mr. Bryant assists the music department through countless ways. Having served as the president of the Band Boosters for several years, Mr. Bryant is a stable part of the band program and even is able to guide the program when it is in between band directors. As president, he organizes all Band Boosters meetings, fundraisers, and various other events tied to the success of the high school music program. Many of his efforts to aid the program are unnoticed by most people, as Mr. Bryant is the type of person who quietly undertakes these simple but necessary duties without calling attention to his work. Not enough people acknowledge his efforts for the countless days he provides watering cups for the afternoon marching band practices, for the time he spends organizing parents as chaperones for the band's away trips, or for the hours that he spends accompanying the band on trips as head chaperone. Because of all of the work and time that Mr. Bryant puts into the program, the music department has recently named an award for him. The Don Bryant Service Award is an annual award that is given to a person who puts extra time and effort into the overall success of the Towsley High School band program. I have known Mr. Bryant for a very long time, and I have fond memories from my elementary school days when he and I played together, when my mother was working on schoolwork. I have always admired Mr. Bryant for what he does for the people at Towsley High School and in Towsley. Therefore, I think that Mr. Don Bryant will be remembered in Towsley for many years due to his unwavering dedication to his students and to this city. And that was written by Cody Bigler. The next sketch is pretty short. It's entitled Remembering Minnie Lee Brown by Wayne Hammonds for Carol Ray Hammonds. So Wayne has written this for Carol Ray Hammonds. And in the introduction, he tells us that Minnie Lee Brown, who we're going to be reading about, her nickname is Bill, B-I-L-L. So when you hear the reference in this sketch to Bill, it refers to Minnie Lee Brown. And she was born in 1888 and she died in 1975. And her husband's name was Ira Wilkes Brown. And he will be referred to, I believe, in this sketch. Ira and Minnie Lee Brown had seven children: Jimmy, Lois, Margaret, Francis, Annie Ruth, Benjamin called Jake, and Ira called Doc. They lived on Asbury Road about 2 miles past the Y at the intersection of Alabama Highway 229 and 14 on a large farm with all their children. That's the Kent Highway, and Asbury is the little spot in the road between the Y and Kent. It has a little community center there, and that's called Asbury Community Center, and that's where the people in that area vote. This was a working farm with cows, mules, chicken, hogs, and a huge garden. The whole family worked on the farm. Bill started her day at 4 a.m. by milking the cows and gathering the eggs, then feeding her family. She then stocked her old pickup truck with vegetables, corn, peas, beans, and other vegetables in season. Bill then drove to Towsley and drove up and down all the streets, blowing her horn to let the people know that she was there. People would come out of their houses and buy what they needed off her truck. She would drive the streets until she sold everything. All of the vegetables, eggs, milk, butter. For over 30 years, from the 1930s until the mid-60s, she did this. Perhaps you remember her. She was my wife's grandmother. And Wayne Hammocks had written this for his wife, Carol Ray, and Carol is now deceased. I remember so many of those people who did bring fresh vegetables into Towsley, and people looked forward to it. And she was one of those that did it for so many years. We have time for this next short one. It's entitled John and Margie Carter by their granddaughter, Emmy Carter. They're both in their 80s and are the perfect grandparents. Their home is filled with warmth and love, and it seems to have God's hand on it all the time. They never seem to have a harsh word against anyone. In fact, they are everybody's grandparents around the community. When I knock on the door, I can see a little woman coming with her gray hair pulled back in a bun, as she has worn it ever since I can remember. Her greenish-gray eyes sparkle with delight when she sees me at the door. She always says, "Come in, sugar. Can I get you something to eat or drink?" It's almost impossible to tell her no. There is Grandpa sitting in his chair reading the newspaper or some kind of a farm book. He's got black hair speckled with gray. He is average in height, and he weighs about 175 pounds. He's always teasing me about anything he can think of and is always telling me about the things that my dad did when he was growing up. They both are willing to listen to what I have to say, and they always seem pleased to help me in any way they can. When I say goodbye, I hear Grandpa call his dogs to come and eat, and Grandma is saying, "Hurry back, we love you." As I leave, I think they are the two greatest people I know.
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3: When the House and Senate are getting ready to skedaddle and go home for a summer break, we always think this is going to be a quiet time. Not so. Many things happening today, especially in the wake of yesterday's hearing in the Senate, yesterday's hearing in the House, the Senate talking about funding to the Defense Department. And we had Pete Hegseth and General Raisin Kane, and the Agriculture Secretary was in there as well. Things got heated. We will get to that. We will show you some of what we consider to be the highlights. In the House, there was a hearing regarding what the heck is going on inside the Smithsonian, as the wokeness of the Smithsonian has been called out. And it's not supposed to be an indoctrination organization, but yet it seems to be. And there were some just crazy moments in the hearing yesterday. I had my popcorn and I was watching, and I laughed out loud at a couple of moments and shook my head repeatedly at others. And then today the president is already en route to Dover, Delaware. I believe he's already left. He's headed to Dover, Delaware for the very serious and somber dignified transfer of the remains of four service personnel who lost their lives so that we and the world can be free of Iranian nuclear ambitions. And that's going to take place. I believe the dignified transfer is taking place officially closer to the third hour of the show. But if there is anything to report from there, we will double.

Donald Trump says or does to force you to light your hair on fire. Today, it appears to be the news, and it's not even confirmed yet. It's just a rumor, although I think it's probably pretty reliable, that the president has signed off on a deal approving Saudi Arabia to enrich nuclear material for civilian purposes, right? Saudi Arabia may be given the green light to enrich nuclear material so they can have nuclear reactors for energy. And this will make the left crazy. It's already got CNN just nailing one foot to the floor, running in a circle while the hair is burning on top of their heads. That's what's going on today. It's just absolutely fun to watch, if you know what I'm saying. We also have some wonderful clips, not just from Secretary Rubio, who I think the prediction markets may have it wrong. Yesterday, the prediction markets seemed to show that Vice President J.D. Vance had nudged Marco Rubio when it comes to the favored choice for the GOP nomination in 2028. When I watch Marco Rubio and how he handles the press, as he did this morning in the Philippines following a meeting with the Chinese foreign minister, his counterpart in China, I think this guy is cool, calm, and collected, and he does not get rattled, and he doesn't require notes. Not that J.D. Vance gets rattled or requires notes. I just think there's a certain level of what the political class likes to call presidential timber. And Secretary of State Rubio displays that for me. Again, nothing against the vice president. I just feel like there is a statesmanship that has a presidential tone to it. If you disagree or agree, you're welcome to join the conversation at 888-630-9625, 888-630-9625. We'll get to some of those clips as we also have other things I'm looking at that are just downright entertaining. Jasmine Crockett, who we're going to say goodbye to Jasmine Crockett in the very near future in terms of her working inside the House of Representatives. I'm not so certain that MS-13 now isn't tracking her to see if they can find a spot for her, maybe a reporter on the street for the Sharpton show. Who knows? She can make as ridiculous a statement as Sharpton, so that may be a possibility. We will see. But she was making a ridiculous statement yesterday. We'll share that with you. A court has also announced that Joe Biden's efforts to squash the 4 hours of testimony that the now former president gave to Robert Hur, the Hur tapes, might be fully released. We have some of the excerpts that we got that show the problem that was so apparent with Joe Biden. I think, wasn't yesterday the two-year anniversary of Joe Biden dropping out of the race in 2024? I think that's what that was. I have to go back and check the calendar on it. But if we get the Biden tapes, oh, that is going to be a buffet of great material. Although the left will say, how dare you? They will be channeling their inner Greta Thunberg. How dare you mock the man while he is in his retirement and while he is battling cancer. Well, there's a lot of people battling cancer, and there's a lot of people battling cancer and still going to work. I will tell you that. So if Biden and what the left was hiding from us is finally given to us, we will play it. Also, looking at some other craziness out there, the main Senate race continues, and the guy who appears to be the shoe-in, Troy Jackson, now it appears that there may be some serious questions about Troy Jackson's background, including the fact that when he first got into public life, he was a pro-life Republican and got elected and then became an independent and now is a Democrat and may have like an anger problem. We don't know. But when CNN was approached with this on a story today, they responded, well, you are allowed to evolve in your politics. Good. So you're just making up an excuse for them, aren't you?

0: And the social issue du jour, which I would like to get into, is France. Yesterday, at the end of the show, I admitted to something. I admitted that I agreed with Tim Walz on the bill he signed, which has been called the Grandparents Happy Hour Bill in Minnesota, which will allow people, seniors who are living in retirement communities or assisted living facilities, to enjoy a cocktail, an alcoholic beverage. And I was surprised that hadn't been permitted in the past, but Tim Walz signed it yesterday, and I can't believe I agree with him. But yes, I do. I do. I think that's fine. And I'm sure everybody who lives in the villages is going, wait a minute, you guys didn't have that? That's why we're not in Minnesota. That, and it's 0 degrees more than a quarter of the year in that state. So a lot to get to today. Oh, I mentioned the Tim Walz thing in relation to I agree with France on something. We'll get into that. It's a social issue. And of course, as I said, the phones are open. 888-630-9625, 888-630-9625. We will get to phones ASAP. But we open up with Marco Rubio. Marco Rubio talking about what he's facing and the things that he has to deal with. Obviously, one of the biggest issues, not just sitting down with the Chinese, but after the Chinese meeting, the meeting with the foreign minister of China, one of the biggest issues is Iran and the situation in Iran. And I thought Rubio brought this crystal clear. This would be cut two, please, Michael.
1: Iran's in a lot of trouble. I mean, at the end of the day, they obviously don't have a free press that reports on for example, you guys will report on, you know, the impact it's having on the U.S. economy and gas prices and this and that. They don't have that in Iran. But I can tell you they're facing hyperinflation, runaway inflation, high food costs. These are all pre-existing. They've all gotten worse. They've suffered a tremendous amount of damage to their military infrastructure, but they've also spent 20 years taking every penny they have and not spending it on their country. They spent it on sponsoring terrorist groups and building up their missiles and their drone systems.
0: And their drone systems turned out to be a pretty smart choice because, let's face it, that's been one of the surprises in Iran's flexibility and ability to stay active after we have now spent 11 nights bombing the bejesus out of them. Rubio continued talking about Iran and what they were supposed to do after we signed the Memorandum of Understanding.
1: Look, all these things are compliance-based, right? I mean, if you make a deal, if you sign on to an agreement and then you violate the agreement's no longer valid. That doesn't mean you can't have a future agreement, but ultimately that future agreement will have to be judged on whether or not you're complying with the conditions. And that deal called for the opening of the straits, free and fair navigation. In fact, they were supposed to put out a statement to that regard a week and a half ago. And instead, on the day they were supposed to put out that statement, instead of doing that, they targeted and blew up or hit a ship. So we remain open to diplomacy. We remain open to working it out in a negotiated way. But right now, they don't seem to be serious about that.
0: And I think a lot of that has to do with the fact that we're not really sure who's in charge. We had the rumor reported from an intelligence expert friend of mine who said there is a serious question as to whether the latest Ayatollah is even in the country. And one reporter asked Rubio if it's hard to inspire confidence in these kinds of meetings that we can bring a swift end to the war.
2: How difficult is it to inspire confidence at these meetings, such as the ones you've had today, that the U.S. can bring an end, a quick end to the war?
1: The U.S. would love to reach a diplomatic settlement. We would love to reach an agreement, if it were possible, with Iran that would ensure they never have a nuclear weapon and obviously help stop them. And we'd love to have an agreement where they say we'll no longer sponsor terrorism and we will not pursue a nuclear weapon or the things you need for a nuclear weapon. I think if there's a lack of confidence, it's the lack of confidence that the Iranian regime will ever agree to any of those things. That would be the lack of confidence. And the bigger lack of confidence should be that they've already made commitments very recently in a memorandum of understanding, and within 2 weeks have violated it. So I think if there's any undermining of confidence, it's confidence that the Iranian system, as it currently is structured, can reach an agreement.
0: I agree with him, and it's just squishy everything we get of whoever is making these agreements in Iran, because there's no definitive answer to who's in charge. And I would add one more thing to his conditions in there. No nuclear weapon, no sponsor of terrorism, which it's going to be hard because the Houthis and Hezbollah, they've kind of gotten used to that Iranian cash flow. I also think we have to make certain there is no toll imposed on any traffic through the Strait of Hormuz. Just can't happen. That's got to be part of that from jump. And President Trump waited till after the press conference this morning, put out a statement saying from this point forward, this is on Truth Social earlier today. Any ship the Islamic Republic of Iran shoots, anytime they shoot at a ship in the Strait of Hormuz, whether it be by missile, rocket, drone, or any other device or weapon, the United States will bomb and destroy one bridge or power plant, including those located next to or in the capital city of Tehran. Thank you for your attention to this matter. So it sounds as if the president is trying to forcefully bring the Iranian regime to a negotiation, a discussion on this. And as you can see, I have a pretty strong confidence in the two top choices we have for the 2028 Republican nomination. I think Rubio comports himself very well, and I'm not saying that Vance doesn't. We'll discuss this. The phones are hopping already. 888-630-9625, 888-630-9625. It's Opelka in for Plant on the Chris Plant Show.
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0: Constantly, it is a giant game of political and news whack-a-mole here. We opened up with Secretary Rubio, who seems to be on the road all the time. He did a press event early this morning here from the Philippines, and I remarked that I think Marco Rubio could be presidential timber. And Tom in Maryland is calling the show to make his thoughts known. Tom, welcome to the Chris Plant Show.
15: Thank you, Mike. I appreciate you taking the call. And I just wanted to say, I don't disagree with anything that you're saying. I'm big fans of both gentlemen, J.D. Vance and Marco Rubio. I think they both are fantastic Trump supporters, and I think would carry the torch well. Your comment on presidential timber, what struck me was we got to be careful with that, because there are a lot of previous candidates that we had that were presidential, right? And I just want to make sure we focus on policy, what they've done in the past, what they're doing today, and what they say they're going to do tomorrow. And so that was the only thought I had. I just wanted to share with you and the listening audience. So, I appreciate you taking the call.
0: Tom, is there a particular candidate from the 2015, 2016, that gigantic, I think that was the first time in my memory we had a whole stadium full of potential choices from different parts of the GOP. Is there anyone you're thinking about that got highlighted as presidential timber? Because I have one or two in my mind.
15: I can't quite remember the years and the candidates, but Romney came to mind, a few others that were presidential timber. Who else were you thinking of?
0: Well, a lot of people tried to sell us on Jeb. Remember the exclamation point?
15: Yes. I was going to say George W. Bush, as well. He's presidential timber. He's presidential. They're gentlemen, and they're good people. Don't get me wrong. And I think we're both thinking along the same lines.
0: Yeah.
15: They're good people, but we're talking about the president of the United States. And I think what Donald Trump has done over the course of his time is to show that you need a whole heck of a lot more than presidential to lead this country and, frankly, lead the world.
0: Yeah, you have to have a backbone. You have to have accomplishments, a history of performance, and I think that is critical. It's a great point. Thank you, Tom. Taking a break. It's Mike Opelka in for Chris Plant on The Chris Plant Show.
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1: With another ARN News update, I'm Leah Brandon. Democrat Congresswoman Terry Sewell says she supports new legislation to temporarily pause the growth of large AI data centers. She says the rapid growth of the data centers is raising concerns about their impact on the environment and local communities, including those in the 7th District, which she represents. Several large projects are underway in Birmingham, Huntsville, and Montgomery. She also clarified the legislation's not intended to permanently stop AI development, but to give Congress time to create standards before more large data centers are built. And Bessemer Mayor Kenneth Gulley is defending his signature on a non-disclosure agreement with QTS Data Centers. He is not to speak publicly about details involving that massive Marvel data center project, Gulley saying this type of agreement is not unusual for those bringing business to Bessemer. I'm Leah Brandon,
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5: I'm Nicole Murray with Your Money Now. Canadian Prime Minister Mark Carney said he and President Trump have agreed to intensify negotiations on a trade agreement between Canada, the U.S., and Mexico.
6: Throughout this time, we have made a series of comprehensive and detailed proposals about how to modernize CUSMA. Agreed to intensify negotiations in the coming weeks, and the team and myself look forward to doing that.
5: Carney's comments come a day after Trump announced 50% tariffs on most Canadian goods. Oil prices have risen by more than 3% this morning after Secretary of State Marco Rubio says Iran is not serious about peace talks. West Texas Intermediate up to $86 a barrel, Brent at 93. Mortgage rates continue to climb last week. The Mortgage Bankers Association reports that the average contract interest rate for 30-year mortgages increased to 6.69% from 6.65%. That was the highest rate since last August. Stocks are mixed as traders gear up for more earnings. That's Your Money Now.
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0: And welcome back to the Chris Plant Show. Mike Opelka sitting in for my vacationing friend, Chris Plant. Sure, he's having a great vacation. I can always tell when he's enjoying his vacation. I don't hear from him, because sometimes I do. We are trying to cover everything today, and believe me, there's a lot to get to, and we'll make sure we get to as much of it as possible. Also, your calls, 888-630-9625. Let me grab one call before I dive into this next round of madness that came out of D.C. yesterday. Let's check in with Mike in Fairfax County, Virginia. Hello, Mike.
1: Hi, how are you doing today?
0: I'm good, sir. What's on your mind?
1: Yes, I'm not sure if anyone called in about this, but over the past week or so, there's been a goat encampment here in Fairfax County, right on Route 50 there, near Inova Hospital. And I did call the police this morning and talk to them about it, and they said that everything is apparently legal, the goats are healthy, and
0: wait, you're saying
1: they have a right to do that, and they're... I mean,
0: you're saying, Mike,
1: so my first
0: you're
1: question
0: saying,
1: was, what is happening with Fairfax County?
0: Mike, you're saying a goat encampment, like the four-legged?
1: Yeah, there's an encampment, there's tents. They have a big tent set up. You know, there's I guess there's a couple of people there with a protest sign on, you know, peace and love or whatever. But they've got three goats there.
0: Okay, I don't think that makes it a goat encampment. I think that makes it some kind of Bedouin.
1: Like, I've never seen anything like that before in Fairfax County.
0: Yeah, I haven't seen it either. And that's more than disturbing. It's near the hospital. Well, if the police told you that it's legal, they must have gone over to check it. So maybe there's nothing in their power that they can do, which... That would be unfortunate.
1: Yeah, apparently they're checking it several times a day, but I mean, it's in the DOT right away, and you know, there are a lot of other municipalities that would not tolerate that, especially with goats defecating all over the place. So it's been sitting there a week. It's something I have not seen on the news, and I just think it's newsworthy.
0: Well, it is newsworthy. I'd be more interested to know how many people were in this encampment, and if it's in the right of way, then certainly there is a problem. But you got to remember, Virginia voted for what Virginia's getting now, and I know that's not good news for people with common sense, but it's going to be, I believe, a long time before Virginia gets a chance to make a change at the top. And that's unfortunate, because I know many great people that live in Virginia. As a matter of fact, the vice president and his now growing family have just picked up a property in, I think it was Middleburg, Virginia, near the Plains, Virginia, near where the Kennedy home was for a brief time. So it's interesting. The vice president will be there. There'll be a lot of Secret Service presence, but you're talking about Fairfax County. I hope they get that straightened up. I would like to know how many people are there. Three goats, not exactly making an ecological disaster with whatever they're dropping. And in many cases, they eat things like poison ivy, which is a gift. But I wouldn't worry about three goats. I'd worry about 30 or 40 people in an encampment. That seems to be a big issue as well. But keep us posted, Mike, would you? I appreciate that. Thank you, sir. There he goes. That's kind of bizarro. The screen, the phone screen says homeless encampment over by Fairfax Hospital. Police don't seem to care. Well, the cops have obviously checked it out. I'd be more worried about the health and safety of the people inside, especially if they're on the transportation right of way. Usually they won't let a car stop for very long before they have it cleared out if it's in the right of way. That's one of those things that you really can't let go on for a while. Other stories that we have to cover today, I think that one of the biggest stories on the heels of today is the seventh day since President Trump delivered the nationwide address. It was last Thursday. So this is day seven since President Trump addressed the country in a brief speech that pointed out some of the problems we have with securing our elections and having election integrity. And the left has not for one second. I don't think anyone on the left I've seen say, well, you know, he's right. We got a problem. If China's got all of this voter data, that's a serious problem. Or if we have questions about the integrity of our elections, we should do something about it. Well, yesterday, the governor of New Jersey, Mikey Sherrill, admitted they had a problem in the state of New Jersey. And kind of an interesting twist in this little press conference. Let me give you what she said first.
2: In June of 2023, nearly 3 years before I became governor, a serious software error in New Jersey's motor vehicle system led to the improper voter registration of what we believe to be roughly 6,600 people in our state.
0: Now, let me pause that, because did you notice the first thing she did was say, before I got here, this happened, it didn't happen on my watch, but it happened. Happened on a Democrat watch, so it's the party. But she said, what we believe, roughly, and blaming it on a software error. Continue, Governor.
2: When New Jerseyans applied for a driver's license or identification at the MVC, they were asked if they wanted to register to vote. In the case of this error, some individuals indicated that they weren't citizens and weren't eligible to vote, but the software registered them anyway.
0: Gee, what could be the problem with this motor voter law? Here's the problem. And this is the 6,600 or so non-citizens that we know. Well, out of the 6,600, apparently 400 voted, around 400 actually voted. And we're told this never happens. We're told this is inconsequential. We're told this is a figment of your imagination. Interesting, the governor brought this forward, but she also found a way to spear the president while she was admitting to this serious breach in her state.
2: Let me be clear. Donald Trump has zero credibility on the issue of election integrity.
0: So you just talked about your state utilizing a flawed software program that allowed 6,600 that we know of, people who should not be registered to vote, to be on the voter rolls. And Donald Trump said, hey, we got a problem with our voter rolls in the country. And the first thing you said after you said there was a serious problem with your own state's voter rolls was?
2: Let me be clear. Donald Trump has zero credibility on the issue of election integrity.
0: You cannot have it both ways, madam. Although I think you want it both ways. Continue.
2: For the past 10 years, he's cried wolf and peddled bizarre conspiracy theories about fraud with no evidence.
0: Well, I guess you just gave him some evidence. I guess the crying of wolf may now be considered to be crying truth in this case.
2: I saw the consequences of Trump's lies on January 6th. I was in the Capitol when he and his followers tried to steal the election and put the lives of hundreds of members of our law enforcement at risk.
0: Once again, the Democrats' favorite national holiday, January 6th, Governor Sherrill trying to say that all of this is connected. It's not. Do we need to go back to who was offered the National Guard to protect the Capitol days before this? Cash Patel has the signed paperwork. They offered it to Pelosi. They offered it to the head of the Capitol Police, who said, no, we're good. We're good on this. Do we need to go into all the other questions, madam? No. You're not going to diminish the problem that exists among our voting systems, especially the motor voter, especially these computerized systems where, by your own admission, it's a software problem. It was a software issue that allowed these 6,600 non-citizens. Now, the federal government has asked for all the blue states to give us their voter registration so we can see if they're up to snuff, so we can check them. And the blue states are saying no. Majority of the blue states are saying no, we're not going to do that. We refuse because, you know, we're trying to protect people. Who are you protecting? Who are you protecting? And the reality here is that 6,600 non-citizens registered to vote in just one state, and that's 6,600 we know, just from this one program, the Motor Voter Registration Program through the DMV in New Jersey. There could be others on the voter rolls, but until a federal authority, a different authority, is allowed to validate that, this is again why I go back to my belief that we should just zorch the entire national voter registration and say, if you want to vote in 2028, you're going to have to re-register. Every person who wants to vote in this country in 2028, I believe, should be forced to re-register. I don't care if you've been registered for 25 years. I don't care. I think we need to zero base it. That's the only way to get a clean accounting of where our voter registration is in this country. Nobody will do it because it makes sense. And you'd have honest numbers. Some people would still try to mess with it. Democrat Senator Andy Kim was also making the rounds last night. He was on MS-13 Now last night talking about this this egregious violation being quizzed by...
3: But it does represent a pretty big screw-up and probably the largest breach of this kind that I could ever cover. What was your reaction?
0: Chris Hayes. It's not Rachel Maddow. I don't care what it says on the screen. It's Chris Hayes.
3: Reaction to seeing that news today?
4: Yeah, you know, I heard about it for the first time today as well. And I have to say, look, I mean, this is unacceptable. And this needs to be fixed immediately. And people need to be held accountable for that, especially if they've known this since it's happened a couple years ago. So, yes, you know, when there are mistakes, when there are things that are broken, we need to fix it. But we also need to make sure that we're looking at the problems in the right size, that this is not akin to what Donald Trump was talking about.
0: See, Donald Trump was talking about voter fraud. Donald Trump was talking about the lack of credibility inside the voter registration syndrome. So how is a flawed voter registration syndrome not akin to what Donald Trump was talking about? Trump derangement syndrome, seriously bad. This is one of the guys who also was outside of the ICE facility in New Jersey, one of the people who made sure he got mace so he could scream and holler. Andy Kim, he's one of the folks that finds a camera quicker than Chuck Schumer used to do right now. And for those of you who say, well, maybe there's nothing to this 6,600 people who are improperly registered, illegally registered to vote in this country. Maybe you think there's nothing to that. States matter, especially when we're talking about presidential elections and we talk about electoral votes. And if you look, I started looking back at the individual elections in the past 20 years or so to see which states had the closest voter margins. And we all immediately go to Florida in 2000 when it was 537 votes to George Bush winning over Al Gore. 537 votes. New Jersey had 6,600, give or take, illegally registered people. In the same year, in 2000, New Mexico, 366 votes made New Mexico's electoral votes go to Al Gore over Bush. 366 of the 400 people that voted in New Jersey illegally could have tipped that election the other way. In Missouri in 2008, less than 4,000 votes decided it for John McCain over Barack Obama. Less than 4,000 votes. I remind you, 6,600 votes in the state of New Jersey. The voter integrity is a real deal. I just wish the news media would look into it a little bit further. I could go on through the list because Georgia in 2020 was just under 12,000 votes. Michigan in 2016 was 10,000 votes, Trump over Clinton. Wisconsin, 2004, was 11,000 votes, which gave John Kerry the win over Bush. New Hampshire in 2016 was 2,700. Bill Clinton over Donald Trump, just 2,700. It goes on and on and on. Voter integrity. If you do not have voter integrity, you don't have election integrity. If you don't have election integrity, you will always have people on the losing side of any election who don't trust the leader. It's that easy. Both sides need to pay attention. What do you think? 888-630-9625. 888-630-9625. We'll go to the phones after the break. It's Opelka in for Plant on The Chris Plant Show.
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9: How often do you stop to wonder whether you should share something that's revealing? Maybe even embarrassing, with a partner, a friend, or even your boss. In her new book called Revealing, The Underrated Power of Oversharing, behavioral scientist Leslie John says doing just that can help you deepen relationships that are vital to your life. We need people to trust us in order to get things like love, friendship, and career success. 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
19: Erroneous, causes mistakes. The federal judges who denied the Department of Justice's access to these voting machines did so on the grounds that there's no evidence of voter fraud. The judge needs to now overrule their own ruling, if not take the appeals court. So now
0: that would be nice. That would be nice, right? Mike, but I don't think we should hold our breath waiting for that to happen. I'm just saying. It's probably not going to happen.
19: Now that if there is evidence and the judge made an erroneous ruling of fact, okay, this is now not a misinterpretation. If we know for a fact that there is evidence, the judge cannot continue a ruling saying there is no evidence. You see what I'm saying?
0: I'm with you 100%. Let's hope that
19: every single state who used this software system now should be requested to produce what software system they used.
0: And absolutely deserves to allow an audit to happen on the federal end of it. Thank you, Mike. Appreciate you. That's a great thought. Let's go to one of the leaders of the pack of the Real Housewives of WMAL, the Chris Plant flagship station, Sylvie in Waldorf, Maryland. Hello, Sylvie.
20: Hey, Mike. Hey, Mike. A little off topic here, but I wanted to talk to you about Jasmine Crockett's the remarks that Argentinians in Argentina are racist. Of course, this stems after Spain beat Argentina in the final of the World Cup. I don't know if she took any history classes, but, you know, the Spanish conquistadors were the ones slaughtering and killing indigenous tribes in the Caribbean and Latin America, number one. And secondly, if anyone knows anything about Argentina, they opened the doors to Italian and Eastern European immigrants centuries ago, which is why a lot of them have Italian last names like Messi, Scolari. But, Mike, this all stems because the World Cup was such a success in this country for 40 days and 40 nights. They told us the stadiums would be empty. That was denied. They told us that soccer fans, foreign soccer fans, would be arrested on the spot. That was denied. There was no crime. There were no riots. Maybe if the Democrats had been in power, there would be. This all stems because of that. And also because Milei is in charge of Argentina now.
0: That's
20: a great point. Why wasn't this topic brought up 10 years ago, 15 years ago, when they had a left-leaning socialist?
0: Great. No, Sylvie, I'm up against the clock. Those are all great points. And, yes, I have Jasmine Crockett's insanity I will share just around the corner. It's Opelka in for Plant on the Chris Plant Show.
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1: I'm Marcela Sanchez with an AP News Minute. Communities on the Gulf Coast are sandbagging, closing beaches, and prepping as Tropical Storm Bertha bears down with high winds, storm surge, and flooding. Forecast now for Louisiana and Mississippi.
21: While Bertha is expected to make landfall Wednesday night, the National Hurricane Center's Robbie Berg says it's more important to pay attention to the outer bands of wind in this case.
22: Where landfall occurs, especially for weaker tropical storms, isn't really that big of a deal because the winds do extend well away from the center, hundreds of miles. And so areas well away from the center will still experience not only the winds, but also potentially storm surge and heavy rainfall.
21: He says winds as of Wednesday morning were 50 miles per hour. Storm surge of up to 4 feet is forecast, while about the same amount of rainfall is expected, with isolated areas seeing up to 6 feet. I'm Julie Walker.
1: And I'm Marcela Sanchez.
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26: Today is Wednesday, July 22nd, 2026, but I would like to call today the day that football officially returns, because today we have two training camps open in the NFL, the Carolina Panthers and the Arizona Cardinals, both with rookies and veterans reporting today ahead of the Hall of Fame game 2 weeks from tomorrow. 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I'm Nick Costos.
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2: to be something great when I grow up, maybe an engineer. 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
3: This is Judge Ben Baxley. 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

0: In an interview before Sunday's FIFA World Cup final, President Trump said that soccer stars like Cristiano Ronaldo have a much easier life than his and added that he would, quote, like to switch for about a month or so. Or longer, yelled Melania. You know how you're, like, watching Ronaldo, like, run full speed up and down a soccer pitch, and you're like, that guy doesn't work as hard as President Trump.
1: I think they missed the mission statement. It's supposed to be a comedy show. And didn't we really stop with the Melania hating her husband jokes, a presidency ago? It's kind of sad. The state of late night comedy, they all know they're on life support. And especially the late, late shows. It is the Chris Plant Show. Mike Opelka in for my friend Chris Plant. They keep trying, though. You got to give them credit. They keep trying. I remember attending the first inauguration of President Trump. And the very next day, there was the Women's March. If you were in D.C. or if you watched that event, you probably remember it. There were many, many angry and upset women who were imploring Melania Trump to leave her president. The day after he was inaugurated, they were telling her, we can help you. Blink if you want us to help you escape from President Trump. And they've been doing this now for better than a decade. Whatever, people. Whatever. It is, as I said, the Chris Plant Show. Thanks for being here. Mike Opelka here. Lots of updates. The president has just left, headed to Dover Air Force Base in Delaware, where he will preside over the dignified transfer of the remains of U.S. fallen service members, four of them. And the president did stop on the tarmac before he was getting ready to get on the aircraft. And had the following when he was asked, what are you going to say to the families of the fallen service members?
2: All I'm going to say is we love you. We love your child. And that's what they are to them. They're their children. There's no games, no nothing. That's their child. And all you can do is throw out your heart. Thank you. Thank you very much.
1: And then he headed to the aircraft. It's a terrible situation. It's something that every president has to deal with. And so many of you have said, I hope he doesn't pull a Joe Biden and look at his watch during the dignified transfer. No, that's not going to happen. That won't happen. The president did talk briefly as well.
2: We're going to Dover. Some of you are going with us to honor our heroes. And they are indeed great heroes, actually. They said, and all of them said very strongly, we cannot let Iran have a nuclear weapon. They won't have a nuclear weapon. So we're going to honor them. And one of the hardest things to do, for me, it's one of the hardest things to do as a president,

0: We talked last hour about the voter fraud in New Jersey. The voter fraud in New Jersey that the governor of New Jersey admitted was actually happening. 6,600, more than 6,600 registered non-citizens. And it all happened through the motor voter thing. And now we are we're discussing whether or not each one of the states that uses the same technology should step up and say, hey, let us make sure our records are clean, too. I think that's the big question. If one state has a problem, and God knows how many other states are using the exact same technology, we ought to have an audit, an open audit of those systems to make sure our systems are protected, to make sure it's not happening across the country. This was discussed briefly last night, a little bit last night, on CNN, and David Urban spoke about it as well.
1: Yes. Democrats can't keep coming on TV and saying this never happens. There are not undocumented immigrants voting in elections. Well, here's case one of it happening. It's happening in New Jersey. Guess it's happening in other states as well. So you can't say it with such definitive certainty these days.
0: No, you can't. Now we have proof. So try and pretend it didn't happen. But there's proof. And what we really need is to have the absolute transparency of each one of these states that uses the same technology, turning over their records or opening up their records so we can see it. What's the problem with that? Tell me what the problem is. I know the Democrats are going to stall worse than the Iranian government. And speaking of the Iranian government, the president, as he said yesterday, it looks like we will be hitting the Iranian facility known as Pickaxe Mountain very soon. The president did say that he's also going to take out a bridge and a power plant. He's going after infrastructure in Iran every time an American service person loses a life. He's going to hit the Iranian nation with attacks on infrastructure. Forward to this from previously, we have only hit those tactical pieces, the points which will hurt them on their oil business. So we're keeping an eye on that as well. Yesterday was a big day in terms of hearings. Yesterday, the Secretary of War and General Raisin Kane and the Agriculture Secretary were in a Senate hearing talking about requests for some more money to support the actions of the U.S. military and what we're doing to try and bring Iran to the table, to try and make Iran wake up and say, hey, no, we don't need nuclear weapons. We'll stop charging tolls. But it was contentious. And it was contentious on several different points here. It was contentious from the standpoint of people that were interrupting the Secretary of War. Anti-war protesters showed up. They got in the hearing room. I never understand how you can get a banner into the hearing room. I know you're allowed, they're soft and you can roll them up and you're probably allowed to hide it inside your coat, but it seems like we ought to be a little bit better at that. We've all been in, those of us in the media have been in those hearing rooms. It's not that easy to get past security, but some nut always seems to get through. And Hegseth did get interrupted by anti-war protesters four times just during his opening statement.
2: The supplemental funding request is not a substitute.
3: For 90 million people, your hands are bloody, of 17 Americans and 4,000...
4: The witness will suspend until order is restored.
0: Yes, and of course, you can hear Chairwoman Susan Collins hitting her gavel and giving the protesters a good stern talking to. Well, that was interruption number one. The interrupters didn't pay much attention to Chairwoman Collins.
2: The supplemental funding request is not a substitute for the president's full $1.5 trillion base budget request. $1.5 trillion

0: Mr. Secretary, please suspend until order is restored in the hearing room. We will begin the timing clock since you've been interrupted twice.
1: It's kind of like soccer, isn't it? Susan Collins is saying, stop the clock, stop the clock. I guess we'll add extra time after this protester stops yelling. What was the woman yelling? Stop bombing our children in Iran and Palestine. You have kids in Iran? And where is Palestine? Please point it out. That was interruption number two. There was, in fact, a third interruption from a gentleman. And I think they all know each other and they go in and take different points in the room because they come from different directions. It's never like all in the same row.
2: The members of this committee understand better than most that long-term strategic dominance cannot be funded through one-off supplementals.
3: Veterans call for ending this war right now.
0: We will have order.
1: He got grabbed pretty quickly. That's one of those where he stood up, started to, and then dropped immediately. This is where I could support tasing anyone who interrupts a hearing. I'm all for the tasing of people because it does seem to get folks' attention rather quickly. And it seems to be, is the word humane appropriate to use here? I do think the Capitol Police should be allowed to deploy a taser to stop someone who interrupts government business like this. And you would know when it happens because you would hear that little electric zap. And those people, they drop like a redwood. Their bodies get stiff and they just fall. They can't stop themselves from falling. Now, maybe we're worried about killing somebody or somebody hitting without being able to stop themselves from falling. But I'd be all in on tasing. I think that's okay. There was yet a fourth interruption of Pete Hegseth.
2: The budget proposals submitted under President Trump follow a simple logic.
0: I would ask that the Capitol Police, whose professionalism I admire, remove those who are seeking to disrupt the hearing.
1: I'm not sure, but I think that lady was in the wrong room. I believe she was saying something about insulin. And maybe she got misdirected because yesterday President Trump announced 2 years of zero tariffs on generic drugs coming into America, which probably would include some of the insulin drugs. And this means 2 years of tariffs that will not be hitting a lot of drugs that are coming in here and giving us the lowest price ever. So maybe she thought she was going to protest drug prices and was trying to get into the White House, and she ended up in the Senate hearing room. Who knows? Yeah, President Trump did that yesterday. Didn't get any coverage. No coverage at all. So once the protesters, and there were four of them at least, and maybe they had some other friends inside the room who decided they weren't going to get stood up and thrown out or even arrested. Do they get arrested? Can you be arrested or do you just get booted? I bet you just get thrown out. Pete Hegseth did also spar back and forth with Democrats, of course, because they were looking to make campaign videos out of this. That's what happens here. Hegseth was yelling at Michigan Democrat Senator Gary Peters.
4: You don't have a strategy. You don't have a long-term plan to actually win this war. Win the war. The men and women are going to be able to do it, but they need to have leadership. When will you show leadership? When will you show leadership?
5: Why don't you show some leadership and stand up to your fellow Democrats who won't fund the troops, who stand and play partisan politics while you don't give us the money? You want to stand up here and talk about the troops? You won't show any political courage to actually fund our department because you have Trump derangement syndrome and can't actually commit to anything meaningful.
1: It seems like if the Secretary of War and the chairman of the Joint Chiefs are saying, hey, we need a little extra money to do this. Hegseth put a dollar amount on it yesterday, just under $40 billion for the action we have undertaken in Iran in the last 7 months. That if you want the war to be won, as Senator Peters is claiming he does, then you would say, yes, I'll support you on funding it. But he can't say that. He's just claiming there's no leadership, which seems to be incorrect. At least from my take. And one more here from Pete Hegseth, sparring with New York Democrat Senator Kirsten Gillibrand, former presidential candidate.
6: Was it obliterated or wasn't it? What's the status?
2: The nuclear sites under Midnight Hammer were obliterated, but Iranians foolishly continued to attempt to pursue nuclear capabilities, which is why we destroyed their defense industrial base and so many of the other capabilities to ensure they can't get to a nuclear weapon. See, we're staying laser focused on the objective, and you're trying to make campaign commercials.
6: No, we're
2: and
6: not.
2: That's fine.
1: I think he's right. And the argument, anyone who's married, I think, recognizes that argument. One side or the other will lock in on a single word, obliterated. Was it obliterated or not, little mister? Can you tell me? All right, I got to take a break. We'll get to the phones right after this. 888-630-9625, 888-630-9625. It's Mike Opelka in for Chris Plant on The Chris Plant Show.
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1: It is the Chris Plant Show. Welcome to it. Mike Opelka sitting in for Chris this week. He's on vacation. I am absolutely honored to be here and appreciate so many of you checking in from all over the country. I get messages on social media as well as people calling into the show at 888-630-9625, 888-630-9625. Let us get to Tom in Herndon, Virginia. Hello, Tom. Welcome to the program.
23: Hey, thanks. Great job today.
1: Thank you.
23: Maybe despite proclamations to the contrary, I am wondering and leaning towards Democrats wanting this conflict with Iran to go at least through the midterms. Kind of like the government shutdowns went through the New Jersey and Virginia governor's races. I just am remembering Rahm Emanuel, I think, who said, never let a good crisis go to waste.
1: Yeah, I think you've got something there, Tom, because if you consider what happens if Iran folds and bends to the president's goals and we get them to say, okay, no nuclear program, we'll stop with the tolls, we'll surrender our right to make nuclear weapons, then what happens? The gas prices go down. We saw what happened in the inflation report last month when we had the memo of understanding. Inflation dropped precipitously, and now I think we can all see ahead that it's going to bump up a little bit because gas prices, oil prices have risen $30 a barrel in the last week and a half since the conflict has been escalated, $20 a barrel, not 30. But that's going to have a significant effect on overall inflation. So the next inflation report will be tough, and the Democrats will point and say he's not making prices lower. So, yeah, it's a it's a strong political talking point. It does benefit them to drag this out. And they'll also be able to use the quagmire word, too.
23: Right. They can have their cake and eat it too. It would not at all shock me if they weren't even as per the Mankami meeting that was supposed to happen with the Iranian government, coaching them to drag this thing out, drag it through the midterms. They get the optics of screaming that they want it over, but then they get the benefits to them of screaming that this is a quagmire, he's not done anything on pricing, you know, blah, blah, blah, blah, blah. And it just would not at all shock me. They would be subversive for power.
1: Yeah, consumer pain is good for the Democrats on this. They don't want the prosperous American economy. Well done, Tom. Great points. All right, stepping aside, taking a break. We'll get back to it just around the corner. And we do have to get to the House and the hearing on the craziness happening at the Smithsonian. It's Opelka in for Plant on the Chris Plant Show.
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3: With another ARN News update, I'm Leah Brandon. Democrat Congresswoman Terry Sewell says she supports new legislation to temporarily pause the growth of large AI data centers. She says the rapid growth of the data centers is raising concerns about their impact on the environment and local communities, including those in the 7th District, which she represents. Several large projects are underway in Birmingham, Huntsville, and Montgomery. She also clarified the legislation's not intended to permanently stop AI development, but to give Congress time to create standards before more large data centers are built. And Bessemer Mayor Kenneth Gulley is defending his signature on a non-disclosure agreement with QTS Data Centers. He is not to speak publicly about details involving that massive Marvel data center project. Gulley saying this type of agreement is not unusual for those bringing business to Bessemer. I'm Leah Brandon.
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19: I'm Dan Loney with Your Money Now. Wall Street has slowed down today after robust gains on Tuesday. The Dow Industrial Average is up 0.1%. The NASDAQ is down 0.1%. Oil prices are on the rise once again, in part tied to the Iran conflict. West Texas crude is up more than 2% at over $86 a barrel. Mortgage rates ticked higher last week, according to the Mortgage Bankers Association. The average rate on a 30-year fixed was 6.69%. That's up 4 basis points from the week prior. That pushed refinancing demand lower, off 2% for the week. Applications for a mortgage to buy a house rose 6% last week, despite this being the slow summer months for the sector. And Samsung unveiled 3 new foldable smartphones on Wednesday. The Galaxy Z Flip 8, Fold 8, and Fold 8 Ultra range from $1,199 to $2,099. It's seen as an important launch for Samsung to keep its place as a leader in the sector. That's Your Money Now.
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0: It is the Chris Plant Show. Mike Opelka in for my buddy Chris Plant. Thanks for being here. Boy, oh boy, oh boy. I want to get into the House hearing on the Smithsonian from yesterday. We also were in the middle of going through some of the phone calls here today. 888-630-9625, 888-630-9625. I have more from Marco Rubio and his address after meeting with the Chinese foreign minister. He was in the Philippines before dawn this morning on the East Coast here, so we'll share some of that with you. But like I said, the phones have been very active. We only got one phone call in at the end of the last half hour, so let us continue with the phones. Craig is ringing from Long Island, New York. Hello, Craig. Welcome to the Chris Plant Show. What's on your mind?
1: What do you say, Mike? Hey, this morning, I was doing some math, and after hearing Mikey Sherrill say, you know, it's only 6,600, people see that like they're going to win the lottery. It's a small, they can't relate to the number. 66 times 50 states is 330,000. And so I went on chat and I looked up the margin that Trump won, and he won Georgia, Pennsylvania, Michigan, and Wisconsin for just about 330,000. So it's not saying that the votes would definitely sway one way or the other, but it shows you collectively that's enough to cost a president or any president four states.
0: Oh, yeah.
1: And I think it's scary that people don't take it seriously, like it's nothing in the grand scheme of a large, you know, a population, 6,000. That's what they count on. You don't pay attention to the little nickels and dimes, and they add up.
0: Well, you're almost quoting Ben Franklin, who said, take care of the pennies, and the dollars will watch themselves, you know. The reality here is a lot of these blue state governors would also like to say, we don't want the Electoral College to choose our president. We want to pledge our electoral votes to whomever wins the national election total. So that could be a significant move around the country if you take 300,000 illegal votes. And again, this isn't even a solid number because we don't have the answer from all the other states. We only have this one example. It could be a lot worse in places like California or Illinois, who have histories of questionable election integrity. So yeah, this is a big stinking deal, and the attempts to dismiss it and say don't buy into what President Trump's saying. I went over the 10 closest state election margins over the last 25 years, and it doesn't take that many votes to swing a state. In fact, the last election in Wisconsin, it was 29,000 votes, Trump over Harris. Pennsylvania, the difference in 2016 was less than one percentage point. North Carolina, less than a third of a percentage point in 2008. In 2020, Arizona was won by less than a half a percentage point. So tight races are a big stinking deal in this country, and election integrity should not be undermined. It should be bolstered, in my opinion. But thank you, Craig. Great point. Great point, sir. Let us go to Leo in Tempe, Arizona. Hello, Leo. How you doing?
2: Hey, how's it going? This, honestly, in my opinion, this new war is just another example of a complete failure that this term has been for Trump. Everything from the Doge not saving $1 to $2 trillion as promised, not ending the war in Ukraine in less than 24 hours, not dropping our energy bills by half in the first year, as he again promised, to not even eliminating inflation. This is all he promised. These are all his words. When would these 77 million people who voted for him finally realize he's the most inept and incompetent president we've had in the last 30, 40 years?
0: So hey, hold on a second. I let you filibuster for a while. So you're unhappy with Trump, but you were pleased with 9% inflation and $5 a gallon gas under Joe Biden and a president who signed pardons with an auto pen. You were happier. You think that's a better choice than the current president of the United States? Yes or no, sir?
2: This is propaganda. You're
0: reclaiming my time. Reclaiming my time. See how it feels. I'm sorry. I let you make your points. I wholeheartedly disagree with you. I think the 4 years under Joe Biden were an embarrassment, a costly embarrassment to the United States of America, to citizens who had to endure the 9% inflation, who had to endure the president who didn't know where he was. And to that end, we are going to get the tapes from the testimony that President Biden gave, the deposition with Robert Herr. A judge has ruled those have to be released. And I think folks like this gentleman in Tempe, Arizona, Leo, will be well advised to listen to all of them and maybe rethink what he's putting forward here. Because the president's not even 2 years into his second term, and he's made progress on, in my opinion, in terms of bringing manufacturing jobs back to America, which takes time. You have to build factories. He's now made us the AI leader. China is trying to overtake us in AI, and the Democrats would let that happen. But for the Republicans trying to make sure the future is won by America. In the case of AI, I look at AI and the war to dominate AI, artificial intelligence, as the same as the space race, where we were going up against the USSR. But where we are in AI versus China, I think it ultimately will determine who is the leader in the world. And it's going to have to take some innovation on our part to make sure that we don't fall behind China. Right now, we're currently leading, but they're rushing to catch up to us. And they don't have the environmental movement standing in their way. They China, don't have the crazy left Democrats in their way. We do, because we have a capitalist open society. Let me grab one more call in here. Lucy in Northern Virginia. Hello, Lucy. Thanks for holding on. You wanted to add a comment about conquistadors?
3: Yes. Yeah, so a caller mentioned earlier that the conquistadors, the Spanish conquistadors, were all over slaughtering the South American people, the natives, and wherever. I will say this. I'm a firm believer there's good and bad in every race, color, and creed, but I just would like to remind that caller that when the conquistadors got to Mexico and some of these countries in South America, people were being sacrificed live to the god sun with their hearts yanked out, no anesthesia, nothing. And they would pick random people, men, women, children, and even babies who were being sacrificed. And if you go through, if you watch National Geographic and some of these shows, you will know that there's many tribes still in the Amazon, in the jungles of, you know, like Brazil and stuff. They still consider women and children property. They enslave each other. They slaughter each other. And frankly, I think for better or for worse, the navigators, and there were a lot of good ones, they brought the Christian faith and elevated the standard of women not being treated as property, women and children, and not being enslaved by people, and just all the good things that they brought to. Is anybody looking at that? Or should we have left people the way they were, slaughtering each other, killing each other, and sacrificing each other regularly just for their own worship of the godson? That's
0: well, my comment. Thank you for making your comment, Lucy. I think the interesting thing about history, especially when we go back several hundred years, is that we don't have a time machine. We weren't there. So we have the accounts of the people who won any wars, because the victor gets to write the history. And that's the case. So I have the same thinking when I look at the people who are demanding reparations. I don't think I was alive when slavery was a thing in this country. I never owned a slave. My family never owned slaves. So I shouldn't be paying people who weren't slaves for things that happened. And I get what you're saying, but I don't think it's on topic. But thank you for standing up for the conquistadors in this world. Yes, life several hundred years ago was very bloody and violent. And there were lots of bloody and violent battles on all continents. Kind of an interesting story. But thank you for calling in. It's just people are welcome to study history. I think it's good. We're going to talk about history because of the Smithsonian. And we're going to get to that hearing at the Smithsonian. Let me grab one more call here because Mike's calling from Georgia. And Georgia is also the center of a lot of questions about election integrity. Mike, thanks for hanging on. What did you want to bring to the discussion here?
4: Hey, Michael. First of all, you're the best fill-in for Chris, and God forbid something would happen to him. I hope you take his place.
0: Well, but nothing is going to happen to Chris. We're going to make sure. Thank you.
4: Good. I just hope you'll keep track of tomorrow's deadline for the 260 analysts who were told by the FBI to check out all of the ins and outs of the Fulton County controversy. It will not be released for a while, but tomorrow's the deadline, and I'm hoping something will come out of it. I never will forget that night. I went to bed and said, okay, Trump's got it. You know, the 15, however many thousand votes it was ahead. And I got up in the morning like, you did what? Say what? And, you know, there's so many things of that race. I will go to my grave believing my state was stolen, the electoral votes were stolen in that race. And I just hope the statute of limitations is over as far as election charging someone, but I just hope we will get to the truth of that. And even if it comes out the other way, I would welcome that, but I don't think it will. I think if we have a real good analysis and honest looking at it, we'll be able to see it. We'll know it was stolen.
0: Well, the shenanigans that happened during the 2020 election, legendary in Georgia, I believe, in Pennsylvania, possibly in Michigan as well. But as you said, we can't change what happened. You're not going to undo what was the Biden presidency. We can only make sure that something like that never happens again. And if there were criminal activities, that those people actually face some sort of criminal charges. I think that would be the only fair thing to do. But like you said, the deadline to turn over data tomorrow, but what's it going to take? Several months for us to finally get the analysis on this, Mike?
4: That's my understanding. I mean, there's no, from what I can figure, there's no deadline on that. But hopefully it will stay in somebody's file to keep an eye on.
0: I'm sure we will.
4: It's where I hope the media will, what's left of the media.
0: Yeah, I hope they make Fannie Willis report it when the results come out. That would be fun for me. Thank you, Mike. Appreciate you being there. That's a great thing to remember. As I said, there are some questions about the Smithsonian Institute and what the heck they are doing. The Smithsonian, it was the subject of a Wall Street Journal opinion piece called The Smithsonian Lost America's Plot. How the Smithsonian Lost America's Plot came out a couple days ago. It was an interesting take on the 162-page report called Saving America's Story, which was produced by the White House Domestic Policy Council. A lot of folks on the left are upset about this, and there was a little bit of a House hearing yesterday that had some very interesting results. We'll get to that as well. It's Mike Opelka. I'm in for Chris Plant right here on The Chris Plant Show.
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0: Happy Wednesday. So much to get to today, and keeping our eyes on Dover, Delaware, as President Trump will be presiding over the dignified transfer of the remains of four American heroes who are coming home today to America after losing their lives in service to this country. And we honor their service. It's kind of the most somber of duties of a president. President Trump left the White House early today and talked briefly with the press about it. He will be meeting with the families as well. We will give you whatever news breaks out of that as soon as we get it. I also wanted to remind you, I said this earlier, there's this Wall Street Journal piece about the craziness that's happened inside the Smithsonian Institute and the National Museum of American History, which seems to offer a rather one-sided and negative view of this country, of the United States of America. The 162-page document called Saving America's Story came out of the White House, and this piece in the Journal summarizes what's in there. There are a bunch of things in there. The press is attacking this report. Why? Well, it says some things that will make you angry. The museum highlights the worst facts about our founding fathers, like Benjamin Franklin, called a racist, anti-immigrant, Hamilton, who owned slaves. The report says, while downplaying or completely excluding facts about the abolitionist efforts of the founding fathers. The report out of the White House notes what the museum does not note, that Alexander Hamilton was in fact a vocal critic of slavery and actually helped to found the anti-slavery New York society in 1785, which worked to end the slave trade. So yesterday there was a hearing, a House hearing, and Brandon Gill, who I think is a really well put together congressman out of Texas, Republican of Texas, was grilling the director of the Smithsonian on some of the craziness that we have heard out of that institution. This moment was particularly interesting to me. I thought Brandon Gill was going sort of a Mr. Rogers type angle here, asking her if it's important to be polite.
1: Excuse me, sir?
2: Is it important to be polite?
1: Yes, sir.
2: It's also interesting because the same mass action toolkit that your organization has been promoting references politeness as a defining characteristic of white supremacy culture. Ma'am, are you a white supremacist?
1: No, sir.
2: You're not? Can you help me square why your organization says that being polite is part of being a white supremacist?
1: I'm not exactly familiar with that passage of the Mass Action Toolkit, which is not
2: I can show you the passage right here.
0: So she's saying we didn't develop it, but ma'am, you're the director of the Smithsonian. You are the director. And you say I'm not familiar with the mass action document? There was another moment here with Brandon Gill that caught my attention yesterday, and I have to admit this was a total surprise to me, and I'm pretty sure a total surprise to anyone who's been to Disney.
2: Is Mickey Mouse racist?
1: Mickey Mouse is not racist.
2: It's not racist. According to the Smithsonian Institution, one of your exhibits referenced Mickey Mouse as representing, quote, vestiges of longstanding traditions of blackface minstrelsy. Would you describe that as racist?
1: No, the historical trajectory of the origins of Mickey Mouse tie directly
2: So Mickey Mouse is rooted in racism. Is that your testimony?
1: No, sir, it's rooted in minstrelsy.
2: Minstrelsy, and you don't think the blackface minstrelsy is racist?
1: It had certain obvious racial overtones that have been well documented.
2: You think that that's problematic, that Mickey Mouse also has those racial overtones?
1: It's not for me to determine what's problematic. It's determined to me what's accurate.
0: The money that we allocate to the Smithsonian generally creates some great exhibits which show the exceptionalism of this country. But there's obviously a woke infection that's taken hold and needs to be rooted out. It's Mike Opelka. I'm in for Chris Plant right here on The Chris Plant Show.
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3: Good morning. I'm Ed Donahue with an AP News Minute. President Trump is attending the dignified transfer of four U.S. service members recently killed in the Middle East. It's happening at Dover Air Force Base in Delaware. Before leaving, the president was asked about opposition to the war with Iran.
4: Well, Americans aren't against the war. A poll just came out. Americans don't want high gasoline prices, but they're not against the war. That just came out loud and clear in a poll. Nobody wants Iran to have a nuclear weapon.
3: The U.S. has launched multiple retaliatory strikes against Iran as an interim agreement to end the war falls apart. On social media, the president said every time Iran kills an American soldier, they will pay for that killing many times over. Since the war started in February, 18 U.S. service members have been killed. President Trump has attended two previous dignified transfers since the outset of the war, most recently in March. I'm Ed Donahue.
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25: How often do you stop to wonder whether you should share something that's revealing, maybe even embarrassing, with a partner, a friend, or even your boss? In her new book called Revealing, The Underrated Power of Oversharing, behavioral scientist Leslie John says doing just that can help you deepen relationships that are vital to your life. We need people to trust us in order to get things like love, friendship, and career success. That's what she told us. 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Because people like to be asked about themselves, she says. 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

0: Take a look here. Chance to be the 2028 Democratic nominee. You know, back in January, Gavin Newsom was the clear leader of the pack. Gavin Newsom's numbers have absolutely tumbled. It's an 18% chance. But look who is up like a hot Atlanta rocket, up to a 16% chance to be the 2028 Democratic nominee. John Ossoff, the senator from the great state of Georgia, AOC right behind him at 15%. But the real mover is John Ossoff.
1: John Ossoff. Interesting. The Democrats, or at least according to the polls, the Democrats believe a guy whose name is Ossoff could be the next nominee. I don't know if I'm buying that. I'm going to think twice about that. It is Mike Opelka in for Chris Plant on the Chris Plant Show. The 2028 election will really kick off after the midterms. So we have to get through the next 3 months or so. And then I guarantee you, all of the people who believe they have a shot at getting their party's nomination will be lined up at the starting line, ready to go. And it looks like John Ossoff is one of them. Kind of an interesting little surprise for those of us who keep our eyes on these things. Newsom's often thought it was his to win. He's measured the drapes. Remember when Biden left the White House at one point during his term briefly for a trip, Newsom reportedly was in there that same day. He feels like it's his. I think AOC also entertains the goal. And despite what Don Lemon says, I don't think Don Lemon has a serious shot at getting elected to anything, which is kind of funny that he even comes up with that. But there are plenty of Democrats that are being talked about, including the governor of Pennsylvania, Josh Shapiro. But I don't think the Democrat Socialists of America will allow Shapiro's campaign to move forward because, to me anyway, it seems that the DSA has a problem with people of the Jewish faith. The Democrats are causing themselves all kinds of agita because a key faction within their own party seems to be rather anti-Semitic and not hiding it at all. So it'd be interesting. Shapiro making rumblings. He's got to run for governor again, but I do believe what he wants to do is ultimately run for president. And now it seems like John Ossoff may be waiting in the wings for the nod to run. I still believe AOC has one of the strongest chances of all the Democrats. I could be wrong. And if she runs, who would her running mate be? Would the Democrats need to bring in an elder statesman the same way they did when Barack Obama got the nomination and Joe Biden was brought in? Just think about it. Who would that be? I don't think Newsom would take the second position. Not at all. But maybe it's John Ossoff, although he's not a seasoned politician either. He doesn't have the gray hair and the years in D.C. We shall see. Pardon me. A lot to get to this hour. So I said the president attending the dignified transfer of our four heroes who are returning to Dover Air Force Base in southern Delaware. Or as we who live in Delaware call it, LSD, Lower Slower Delaware. The capital of the first state is where this happens. And President Trump spoke earlier quite eloquently.

0: officer in the Marine Corps during the Vietnam War in 1968. And when I was rotated back stateside, part of my duties in Washington, D.C., was to conduct funeral services. I conducted three of them. And it's the most moving thing I've ever seen. When I presented the folded flag to the wife of one of the dead Marines, it was probably the most heart-wrenching thing I'd ever done in my life. And I remember when they brought the 13 home from Afghanistan, and President Biden stood there and looked at his watch throughout the entire proceedings. I was never so ashamed of this country as I was at that time when I saw the President of the United States, the Commander-in-Chief, look at his watch while they brought these kids home in boxes, stamped members missing, do not open. So that's all I got to say. But it's I think President Trump has a heart for the troops. I think he bleeds for them. And I know he does.
1: Well,
0: and every loss is, breaks his heart.
1: He's said that in the past, and he does make time for the families. The families have certainly expressed their appreciation for the time that he gave them, the times that he's had to do this, which it is truly heartbreaking when you hear the accounts of this. Jim, we want to say thank you specifically for your service to the country. And my God, what a heavy responsibility that is. When we buried my father just about a decade ago, I remember they sent a Navy representatives out to hand over a folded flag, and it still hits you right when you listen to taps being played and that flag is handed to family members. It's a very solemn moment. But thank you, Jim. Thank you for your service. Appreciate you. Continuing on this theme, Richard is in Manassas, Virginia, joining the Chris Plant Show. Hello, Richard. Welcome to the program.
2: Hey.
1: This kind of ties in with what we were talking about.
2: Yes. Told the screener, again, thanks for filling in for Chris. You do a great job every time. I know you guys are buds from back in the Chicago days, and I can see why he kept you around. You're really good at this. So,
1: thank you.
2: What we're going to learn in the HER tapes is that Joe Biden truly was non compos mentis as president. It was a presidency in name only. He was a figurehead. The real oligarchy that we're faced with during the Biden administration was the 40-some-odd departments, agencies, and commissions that were basically independent agents of in and among themselves. That's why Mayorkas never got fired. That's why Lloyd Austin never got fired. Jennifer Granholm never got fired. Javier Baqueria, losing 400,000 kids, never got fired because they were all in on it. This was a huge cabal of Biden loyalists or Democrat loyalists. They were party first, and they kept Biden around so they could do whatever they want. If anybody got fired, the gig would be up and they would turn on him. So nobody got fired for that reason. And Biden, the only decision Biden truly made in 4 years was to pull out of Afghanistan. And that ruined his presidency from then out. It tainted Kamala Harris because she wouldn't go against it. And the whole thing is going to come out in these tapes that he truly was not of sound mind. And it highlights the flaw of the 25th Amendment. When the entire cabinet's in on the game, they're not going to remove an incompetent president. So that's a huge flaw in the 25th Amendment. You actually have to have a cabinet who cares more about the country than their own personal power to remove that president. So that's my filibuster for the day. And no, Trump is far better than incompetent Biden any day of the week.
1: Well, this is a really good filibuster. Well done, sir. I appreciate the kind words, but more or less, more importantly, the statement you made is accurate. And thank you, because I had kind of paused this clip I wanted to play today. I pushed it off to the side temporarily. We got sidetracked, but it's important. Thank you for the call. The U.S. Appeals Court in D.C. denied Joe Biden's emergency request to block the release of the interview he did with special counsel Robert Hur. And it's going to be pretty serious when all 5 hours of this come out. We got a 4-minute snippet released by Axios that showed Biden struggling to remember when he was vice president.

0: And when he when his son Bo died, just to, in case you've forgotten it, this is just a little bit of that interaction with her from October of 2023.
1: So during this time, we were living in Chambers Road, and there were documents related to the Penn Biden Center for the Biden Cancer Care Shot for your book. Where did you keep papers that related to those things that you were actively working on?
0: So he's asked, where did you keep the papers about the Penn Biden Center, which we know was a money laundering scheme? Where did you keep the information of the things that you were actively working on?
2: Well, I don't know. This is what, 2017, 18, that period?
1: Yes, sir.
2: Remember, in this time frame, my son is either been deployed or is dying. And so it was, and by the way, there were still a lot of people at the time when I got out of the Senate that were encouraging me to run in this.
0: Now, I have to tell you, this is painful to listen to, because this guy was the president of the United States when this happened, October of 2023. He can't stay on topic. He doesn't know when his son was deployed. His son did tragically die of brain cancer, but his son had been home. His son had been out of the military. His son, Bo Biden. It's painful to listen to this, and if we go on, if we were to play just the entire 4.5 minutes of this clip, you would hear Jill Biden come in to assist him on remembering dates. And I think that the shame of this is not on Joe Biden. Joe Biden was a guy whose brain was falling apart on him. He's suffering from serious issues, cognitive issues, obviously. The shame here should be on the members of the Democrat Party and the mainstream media who permitted this to happen and wouldn't stand up and say, there's a problem here. His brain is broken. No, instead what they did was make cue cards for press conferences, which were rare, and they had the pictures of the person he was supposed to call upon in order with the question they were going to ask. Remember, he would pull the little note card out of his inside pocket and put it on the podium. And when he would call on the reporter, he would do it based on the face and the question which he had been already told. And nobody thought it was appropriate to stand up and say, this is wrong. Biden was non compos mentis. Yes, his brain was not there, was not working. The responsibility, the shame belongs on the Democrats who allowed it to happen and their Democrat cohorts inside the media. I will be excited to go through all of the 5+ hours of the tape once it released. I think the Biden team is going to make yet another appeal. They might even appeal to the Supreme Court, but I bet you we get this 5-hour deposition eventually. And then really the retribution should not be on the Biden family. It should be on the people who allowed this to happen. And it's a good point about the 25th Amendment. Maybe there does need to be a change made to the 25th Amendment and how we decide whether or not a cabinet can remove a president. Because if they're just covered up for their own grift, their own power, it's a problem. Let me grab one more call before we go to break. Gail is calling from Arizona. Arizona, very active today after your primary yesterday. Gail, thanks for calling the Chris Plant Show.
3: Hello?
0: Gail. Hi, Gail. You're on.
3: Okay. Hi. I have a different question, and it's on the Save America Act. I have been hearing a talk show host claim that the only acceptable voter ID will be a passport for all citizens. If you can clarify that, because that would seem almost impossible. So he was definitely saying that was against, that I was against that if I didn't support passports for every single person. And then secondly, from Arizona, we do a lot of mail-in ballots. It's pretty successful. But maybe you could allude to what would be an acceptable voter ID.
0: Well, I like driver's licenses, passports. I think if you've got a driver's license, a passport, you should be allowed to register to vote. And if you don't drive, then you should be allowed to get an identifier similar to that, a resident card that will be issued by the government. I think that's there. I don't think a passport should be the only thing. That's just me. Not everybody's got a passport. Passports are clunky, too. I know there's a passport card. It's a little same size as a driver's license, credit card size card. But those are really only used in travel between all the North American countries. But, yeah, I'm all in for voter ID. I think voter ID is mandatory, and I'm not going to support mail-in ballots. It's just been abused too much. You might say we've got a successful mail-in voter ballot thing here. I think it might have been New Mexico. Their average is 10 days after Election Day to count mail-in ballots. So I want Election Day to happen and elections to be decided on Election Day, and I don't think you can do that with mail-in ballots. But I got to take a break. Thank you for the call. It's Mike Opelka in for Chris Plant on The Chris Plant Show.
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0: It is the Chris Plant Show. Micah Opelka in for Chris this week. Thanks for being here. So much to get to today, and I'm looking over my list of things. I talked earlier with Sylvie. And we were talking about Jasmine Crockett, who I'm kind of going to miss when she's not in office anymore because she says so many dumb things that are actually funny. And looking at the call screen here, I see Steve is on hold in Northwest Indiana. I presume listening on WLS. Steve, your topic reminded me of the Jasmine Crockett clip, which I will get to. But what is on your mind, Steve?
24: Yeah, thanks. I am on WLS. If you ever watch C-SPAN, it's just a hoot. I love watching it just to see what kind of stupid things you're going to talk about or the Democrats call in. But they were talking about the Smithsonian, and I called in and I told the woman, I said, listen, I watched the history, Smithsonian History Channel occasionally. They have battles, stories about certain types of ships, types of airplanes, but they always try to denigrate anything that the Americans have, or the German plane was much better than the American plane, but they always bring race in everything, and they had a thing on there about the Battle of Midway, and if I hadn't have known better, I'd have thought we lost that battle, but they mentioned that the only blacks that were allowed on Navy ships were cooks and messmen, and I mentioned that to the host, and she said, well, don't you think that's important to know? I said, no. I said, what the hell has that got to do with the Battle of Midway?
0: Yeah, it's all about the W. Did we win, and have we fixed the race problem in the country? I think we've made huge progress. And speaking of the race problem, we will share the Jazzy Jasmine Crockett insanity just around the corner. It's Opelka in for Plant on the Chris Plant Show.
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25: With another ARN News update, I'm Leah Brandon. A proposed graphite mine in Coosa County is causing concerns. The project by Colorado-based Westwater Resources is designed to be the largest natural flake graphite source in the country. Neighbors packed a town hall, and they're conflicted about it.
26: I don't want to leave something to my kids and the people that have property on my property.
27: It's a very needed mineral. Mainly, in my opinion, the importance is for the military, and we get everything right now from China and North Korea. why are we paying those countries when we have graphite right here in Coosa County?
1: And an illegal alien arrested in Cherokee County and charged with rape and sexual abuse. It's connected to an incident that happened at a Subway restaurant. Police say Sudeep Hamal is being held in the Cherokee County Jail ahead of an Anaya's Law hearing. I'm Leah Brandon.
25: And you're up to date around the world, around your state. 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
4: I'm Dan Loney with Your Money Now. Chipmaker AMD is set to invest $5 billion in Anthropic as part of a deepening partnership. In the deal, Anthropic would deploy 2 gigawatts of AMD's Instinct MI450 series GPUs in AMD Helios rack scale solutions. The first gigawatt will be deployed in the first half of 2027. About 39 million people tuned into the World Cup final between Spain and Argentina on Fox and its streaming platforms. But also of note is that 24 million people watched on Telemundo, Peacock, and other properties run by NBC Universal. It was the most watched Spanish broadcast of a soccer match in the U.S. ever and reinforces the importance of Spanish broadcast in an era of live sports events on TV. Wall Street stocks are mixed so far today. Dow Industrial Average is up more than 150 points. Meanwhile, the NASDAQ is just slightly into the red. West Texas crude up 2% at $86 a barrel. That's Your Money Now.
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0: It is the Chris Plant Show. Thank you for being here. Mike Opelka in for my buddy Chris Plant. You never know who's listening to this show. You know, the Chris Plant Show is on hundreds of radio stations around the country. And you just never know. And I just got a message from one of my favorite people in the whole wide world, who also happens to be an incredible journalist, Cheryl Atkinson. Cheryl's on assignment in Miami for her great show, Full Measure, and listening and just checked in. I thank you so much for tuning in, Cheryl. Thank you. And those of you who don't know Full Measure, I don't know if we can be friends. It truly is great investigative journalism every week. Sunday, new shows every Sunday. So look for it. Follow Cheryl on social media. Great stuff, great writer, and a great person overall. Thank you, Cheryl. Thank you, thank you, thank you. So many things to try and get to in the final half hour of the show today. As Chris likes to say, they always give us too much, don't they? They always give us too much. I promised you, Jazzy Jasmine Crockett, when we lose people who are just always entertaining, when they get voted out of office, it's usually because they've been replaced by a common sense individual, hopefully by a conservative. But when they're gone, we run the risk of never having their stupid statements to share with you again. And in the case of Jasmine Crockett, I'm kind of betting that Crockett will end up on one of the liberal news outlets in some kind of contributor role. I don't think she'll be hired by Don Lemon or Joy Reid to be a part of their podcasting networks. And I don't think The View would be foolish enough to hire her. Unless, of course, The View has to get rid of Sonny Hostin after the craziness from the body cam video when her son was arrested. Over the weekend, Sonny Hostin's kid was trespassing, criminally trespassing, and while he was being detained by law enforcement, he called his mom, and she tried to tell the officers that she is a federal prosecutor, and those were her words. Maybe we'll have time to play that. And then she retracted that and said, "I'm a former federal prosecutor," but she really tried to flex her media privilege and get her kid let off. But he was criminally trespassed, so they had to write the violation. They didn't take him in. They wrote him a ticket. He's got to go to court. Deal with it, kid. But if she's forced out, and she might be, ABC might be getting tired of the constant need to make statements about whether or not Sonny Hostin is going to get them sued. So we'll see. But so that would make room for Jasmine Crockett or somebody like Jasmine Crockett, who seems to find racism in every corner. And yesterday was no exception when Jazzy Jasmine decided to give us her take on the World Cup. And I'm sorry, but I must have been watching a different World Cup final. Yes, it wasn't as exciting as I wanted it to be, but I didn't see racism in this, but Jazzy did.
8: The World Cup that captured the imaginations of the entire world when they saw all of these people of color that was playing for all these teams. And ultimately, if you recall, the last two teams, it was Argentina and Spain. And it seemed like the vast majority of the world was rooting for Argentina, or actually against Argentina, right?
0: So what is it? Were they rooting for Argentina or against Argentina? Can you make up your mind? And why would you have even made this assumption, Jazzy? Well, let's see what her victim has to say about this.
8: And why was that? Just give me an explanation if you could guess. If you'll just let them finish the answer.
9: Spain had the best team. Maybe that's why they were rooting for them.
0: Yeah, Spain had the best team. That may be why. Yeah, Argentina won the last time. It was 4 years ago. And their superstar, Lionel Messi, he's kind of on the extra time of his soccer career, if you will. He's at the end of what has been a remarkable career. But Spain, younger, better, as proven in the finale of the game. And this guy says, oh, yeah. Yeah, it's the better team. This is the National Museum of American History director testifying in Congress, and Jazzy Jasmine Crockett brings it to the World Cup and racism. Again, asking him, well, why were they rooting for Spain? Why were the vast majority of the people rooting for Spain? His answer is so clear.
8: If you could guess, if you'll just let him finish the answer.
9: Spain had the best team. Maybe that's why they were rooting for them.
8: There's also a racist history that
10: Mr.
8: exists.
10: Mr. Breyer, you're recognized.
8: Thank you,
10: Jeff, Ms. Crockett.
0: Racist history. She finds race wherever she looks. Jazzy Jasmine Crockett. It's beyond comical, is it not? It certainly is. I just, every single time she delivers the goods of stupidity, it is, it's a delight. She will be missed by those of us in the media who look for idiotic statements. It's just the same way that we missed when Al Sharpton went to a pre-tape show. We lost the wonderful reel of clips of Al Sharpton versus the teleprompter. They were just a bonus. And his show used to be on around, I think it was either 4 or 5 o'clock in the afternoons, Monday through Friday. He had a regular live show. So a lot of us in the talk radio world would make that our cocktail hour, and we would just watch for the mispronunciations. And there are a history of Al Sharpton versus the teleprompter clips that are on YouTube that you can find and enjoy if you are so in need of a break. Also, earlier today, we talked a little bit about Secretary of State Marco Rubio, who was in the Philippines meeting with his equal from China, the Chinese foreign minister, talking about basically a lot of issues dealing with trade, and I'm sure some issues dealing with security. And Secretary Rubio stopped and talked with the media after this event. And the subject of Cuba came up, because you have to realize we had a big change in leadership in Venezuela. That was a quick and successful move by the president that was followed by the move against Iran and their nuclear program, which by, I think, every estimation, we're a little behind schedule on that. I realize that might be an understatement. But then in the middle of that was the Cuba situation, where it looked like Cuba was going to be the next domino to fall. And why was Cuba probably going to fall? Well, with Venezuela now not providing them with energy and or military support, it's likely that the Cuban government, which is not a good example of what socialism can do. It's a matter of fact, it's one of the best examples of the failures of socialism. But Cuba looked like it was about to tumble too. And the secretary was asked about Cuba.
11: Cuba, is the goal still creating regime change through economic collapse, or is military option?
12: I think the goal is to have a Cuba where the people of Cuba can experience prosperity, safety, security, and a better life moving forward. The way, you know, Cubans are able to do all over the world when they leave Cuba. And you know, we're prepared to be, you know, very realistic about how you do that, and patient about how, you know, you get in a serious process that leads to that. And we've engaged them from time to time in that regard, and they know where we stand on that issue, and hopefully that's where it arrives. The fundamental problem Cuba has right now is two things. Number one is their economic system doesn't work, because that economic system doesn't exist anywhere else in the world. It's completely backwards. It just doesn't work, and that's why people have to leave that country. And number two, it's they're no longer getting free oil from Venezuela. That's their biggest problem. They're not getting free oil from Venezuela, which, by the way, they weren't using for their power grid. They were taking about 60% of the free oil they were getting from Venezuela and reselling it for cash. So the biggest problem Cuba has is that their regime is a disaster. Their economic model doesn't work, and the people who run the country don't know what the hell they're doing.
0: I think that's probably the best one-minute explanation of what is wrong with Cuba and what's happening with Cuba that I've heard. And it came without notes. He was asked a question about whether or not regime change in Cuba is going to happen economically, or is it going to happen militarily. And I know the left has been waiting for us to do a military move on Cuba. I long thought it would be an economically driven revolution from within. The people would finally say enough is enough. Just imagine Imagine if the Democrat socialists, who often use Cuba as a model, were to gain power in this country. The Karen Basses of this world, who went to Cuba, who visited Cuba, and the Nithya Ramans of this world, the two of them who are hoping to battle it out to become the mayor of Los Angeles, one of the biggest cities in the country, in the world, one of the biggest economies in the world, the state of California. I think it's top seven or top eight. You get socialist communists in charge, L.A. will start to look more and more like Havana, which, by the way, without the free oil from Venezuela, remember all those beautiful cars, the old cars that we always see driving around Cuba whenever somebody goes, yeah, we went to Cuba. It was so cool. They had all these old cars. That's because nobody can afford a new car. They cobble together old pieces of cars to make whatever they can to drive around. And now they can't even do that because they don't have gasoline. But the Cuban people are innovators. What we're hearing is the latest vehicle that's running around Cuba is the solar-powered tricycle. They've taken the big tricycles and converted them into solar-powered vehicles. It's absolutely astounding. Marco Rubio, just, I think, doing a masterclass-type work as Secretary of State, a little more on Cuba.
12: All they're most interested in is holding on to power. They are afraid of economic prosperity because they are afraid that economic prosperity and economic liberties, will lose control over people. And that's always been the struggle they faced in recent times. But again, look, we've been in, just today, we began shipping over $100 million of humanitarian assistance to Cuba, which will be distributed by non-governmental entities on the ground. So, we're willing to engage with them. We've engaged with them in the past. We'll keep talking to them about the kind of changes they can make. But this is 90 miles from our shores. This is a government that has spent, a regime that has spent the better part of 30, 40, 50 years destabilizing the region and the movements that they've supported. And they've lost, 10 to 15% of their population since 2021 because of how mismanaged the country is. We have a better future, and we're prepared to do things that help them get there.
0: And we are doing that. $100 million in humanitarian aid to Cuba that nobody is reporting on in the mainstream media. We are compassionate conservatives. Compassionate conservatives. And I think that should be underscored several times. It's great news. Big news. Big news. We are monitoring reports of a Secret Service meeting that's holding a briefing on the current threat level in the country. I want to talk about the current threat level because I think the mayor of New York could be someone who is elevating the current threat level in the country, Mayor Zohran Mamdani. The guy who has this unusual smile. When you watch Mamdani videos, make note of the smile. To me, it's creepy. He's basically smiling at us, basically saying, I can do anything I want. You can't stop me. I'm here for another 3.5 years. Yesterday, after talking about Benjamin Netanyahu when he arrives for the UN meeting in September, talking about arresting him, Mamdani finally came forward and said he can't do it. But I believe this guy is ratcheting up the anger against the leader of one of our best allies. This was the post they put out yesterday, complete with staging of flags behind him, sitting at a desk with serious music.
13: Benjamin Netanyahu is a war criminal, the architect of a horrific genocide against the Palestinian people. He is responsible for the killing of more than 73,000 people, for the maiming of tens of thousands of children, as those who survive undergo amputation without anesthesia.
0: So this guy, in the first 17 seconds of a two-minute announcement, has called the leader of Israel, again, one of our best allies, the only democracy in the Middle East, has called him a war criminal. It's flat-out opening. Do you think this rhetoric, this kind of accusation, is not going to inflame the anti-Semitism here in America, is not going to inflame the radicals who are here already inside this country? We know that some of the language that the left has used has radicalized people and they've gotten violent against leaders in this country, Donald Trump among them. Does this guy think it's helping? Has he solved every single problem that the city of New York has that he can go in front of people and put this out and just feel comfortable about it? This, to me, is a call to arms.
13: For the targeting of neonatal hospitals and maternity care centers, denying newborns even the chance to live. For the countless people he starved as he blocked food and humanitarian aid from reaching them. For the gunning down of hundreds of aid workers and journalists. And just last month, the UN confirmed that Palestinian children continue to be deliberately targeted and killed by Israeli armed forces, more than 8 months after the so-called ceasefire. The list goes on and on, all as we, as Americans, pay for the bombs that do the killing. There is a reason the International Criminal Court issued a warrant for his arrest. As human beings, we have spent generations building a shared understanding that there are crimes so grave, they offend all of humanity. Anyone, with their eyes, with their heart, with their conscience, should recognize the devastation he has wrought and understand that he belongs before a court of law.
0: This guy goes on for yet another minute, which I won't impose upon you. I think Zohran Mamdani may be the most dangerous man in America. Am I exaggerating? Maybe just a little bit. But if there are attacks on Mamdani, if the threat level is increased, we're going to hear from the Secret Service later today ahead of the UN meeting. This is the guy I'm pointing to. It's a problem. New York, you elected him. I wish there were a way to impeach him and remove him. Taking a break, we'll come up, put a bow on the show. It's Michael Pelka in for Chris Plant on The Chris Plant Show.
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0: And welcome to it, the Chris Plant Show, wrapping up today's show. Thank you for being here. It's been an honor and a pleasure. I'll be back tomorrow, God willing. We'll cover everything in the news today, as well as the latest craziness out of the mouths of the Democrats. And trust me, it's overwhelming. We have so much to get to. But before we get out of here, I think this may be in response to my comments about Sohrab Mamdani, the commie mayor of New York City. Steve is calling from Little Rock, Arkansas. Hello, Steve. Welcome to the Chris Plant Show.
20: Thank you, Mike. A wise man once said, you can vote your way into communism, but you're going to have to fight your way out.
0: Yeah, we might have to shoot our way out of it. I'm just saying. You're absolutely right.
20: I grew up playing Cowboys and Indians. My life may end playing Patriots versus Communists.
0: Isn't that a sad story? I hope not. I hope we're going to see people wake up. Yesterday there was a primary, Steve, out west, and the Democrat Socialist candidate that they were all looking for to upset the Democrat standard candidate, the Democrat Socialist lost by a large margin. So maybe our clarion call is being heard by these people. Maybe they're waking up. Let's hope so. But yeah, you're absolutely right. You vote your way into communism, it's a battle to get out of it. But thank you for that. Appreciate you being there. We will monitor everything. And then tomorrow we will share with you what we have seen. I have a couple of crazy stories for Thursdays, because that's what Thursdays are made for. Till next time, it's Michael Pelka saying thank you to Michael Piercy. Thank you to the lovely Jasmine for keeping the phones hopping, and to you, the listeners. Till tomorrow, enjoy every sandwich. And testudo, my friends. 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
21: I'm Ed Donahue with an AP News Minute. In Paris, the Louvre's Apollo Gallery is open to the public for the first time since last year's crown jewels heist. The AP's Alex Turnbull reports security at the world's most visited museum has been boosted with new surveillance cameras and anti-intrusion systems.
22: Today, the stolen jewels are gone, and those that remain are now stashed away in a secure vault
3: The display cases have also been removed. The visitors can once again admire the gallery's lavish gilded decor and its stunning painted ceiling.
21: That is about $100 million.
4: Thieves used an angle grinder to cut through the window, climbed inside, and in less than 8 minutes escaped with jewels worth around 88 million euros. The Louvre says it's learned its lesson.
21: The stolen jewels remain unrecovered 9 months later. The previous director of the Louvre resigned after the crown jewels heist. More information at apnews.com. I'm Ed Donahue.
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23: Football is back, at least for the Panthers and Cardinals, who report to training camp today ahead of the Hall of Fame game. Panthers quarterback Bryce Young's one of the most intriguing players heading into this season. The former number one overall pick won his first division title last year, albeit with an 8-9 record. Can Young take the next step, solidifying himself as a franchise quarterback? The journey starts today. I'm Rod Sharon.
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0: What do you know? Day number three, SEC Media Days, Tampa, Florida. And we're ready to talk about it. Man, what a morning we've had. Kalen DeBoer at the podium. I don't know what to say. I'm not trying to be mean or negative or anything. He just doesn't strike us. And it's just the way he is. It doesn't mean he's not a good quarterback. It doesn't mean he's not a good person. He's not fluid. And this is the third year he's done this, and not that I expect any more than what I get. But I did listen to him this morning. Later on, you'll hear his interviews with the electronic media. But all in all, it was interesting to hear him at the podium today. I've also heard a couple of comments from some of the players and what they're having to say. So we had a live wire, I think you could call it, with John Summerall earlier today as well. He was a little colorful in his comments. He also may have had the best. Maybe the best comment so far in the, and he has topped Will Stein, and the reason Kentucky's going to be better is because of me. He actually talked about the transition, coaching Tulane, and then taking the job at Florida. He chose to stay at Tulane and go to Florida, whereas Lane Kiffin chose not to, or at least tried to stay at Ole Miss, and apparently Ole Miss didn't want him to. So, we've got his comment on that. We've got other things. Hey, Nick Saban's in the building today. What does that mean? Nothing to most people, but the fact that Saban wasn't there the first couple of days, I'm like, well, I wonder what that's all about. But Saban is there. He has been making his comments, and along with Roman Harper, former Alabama player, former Prattville Lion as well. So anyway.
1: I'll say this. Nick Saban hasn't been laid off, at least, right?
0: No, he has not. Yeah, that's a good point.
1: Yeah, I wonder if he enjoys this event.
0: I think he loves it.
1: You do?
0: As what he's doing now.
1: From this side of it, yeah.
0: Most people believe he loves it.
1: The coaches, when they're in the seat, don't necessarily care for it as much because they have to answer the same questions over and over probably and get sick of that. I don't know. They may like it. I can't imagine that they do. But you bring up Roman Harper, former Alabama player. One thing that he didn't do this year, just pick Alabama to win the SEC when they were talking about who's going to be the favorite. He actually stepped out on a limb and picked Oklahoma while everybody else picks Texas. So,
0: he's not the first one, though, to pick Oklahoma as being a possible SEC championship team.
1: No, that's
0: now,
1: fine.
0: Somebody else picked him to go to the SEC championship but not win it. And I guess we can get into that now,
1: yeah.
0: But – look, Roman's a homer. We know
1: he
0: that.
1: Is, and that's what he's surprised me. And I think he does need to, make statements on what he truly believes. But in the past, generally speaking, he's always picked Alabama, and I just was a little surprised. And he didn't have a lot of, it wasn't like he was dogging him, but he wasn't bragging on him like he generally does.
0: Well, he's like everybody else. There's so many questions about this team. It's hard to know what you're going to get. And you've got the end of the season basically burned into your mind, and something's got to erase that before you could start saying, yeah, this team's back. I mean, we watched them just get ramrodded by Indiana. And, yes, Indiana won the national championship. But we see that twice in three games where what we normally see from a Crimson Tide football team is not what we saw in those two.

0: I saw someone else talking about Alabama. He said this is a four-loss team. You can't really argue with that, can you?
1: Well, that's what they've done 2 years in a row, right?
0: Yeah.
1: I mean, I've heard people say today, and I know we'll play some of the Boer, you know, audio, but that you're right. They have asked him about the way he was dominated by Indiana. That was a physical thing. That's been said. I think there were three different questions in the radio room, electronic media, that you know, talked about. And you could really compound that with, or at least add on to that, the running game and the lack of the inability to run the football is another question. But they came right out and asked, are you going to be strong? And, you know, he said what you expect these coaches. Oh, yeah, we've made up some ground there. We've definitely addressed that and we'll be better. But that's what they're – what else is he going to say?
0: That's just it. And I think that's he didn't give any – well, he did talk a little bit about – a couple of the linemen that are returning. He talked about Carroll and some of the other, one or two of the others, but you're almost like, no, you need to restart every position. You need to find five new guys because it doesn't seem like any of them had a very consistent year. And quite frankly, I don't think Carroll was that great. I mean, what little bit I watched him, I saw him get beat off the blocks several times.
1: He was asked about linemen that left. He informed me. Yeah. One guy asked him about, you know, I'm sure he loves getting questions about former players just because the guy's out in Texas. He says, for Bryan, College Station, tell me about Wilkin Formby, if you would, Coach, and what do you think about him? Well, I don't care about him anymore. He left. Ask Mike Elko when he comes up today.
0: Exactly.
1: Now, why do I want to make a comment about him? You know, he left. I don't get those. I don't understand. It's like, well, let's talk about Alabama players. You're talking with the Alabama coach. He's no longer on the roster anymore.
0: Well, obviously, whoever that is, he writes for Texas A&M.
1: Sure he does, yeah.
0: You know, he wants a comment from the former coach, and you're right. I don't think that's the place for that. That's the problem, though, with having a public forum for the interviews and for, you know, it's not really an interview.
1: Well, there was another Oklahoma, you know, reporter who asked about, what do you think about the defense that Brent Venables puts out there?
0: Yeah.
1: Ask Brent Venables about his defense. Why are you asking an Alabama coach about these things? Well, because that's their agenda, and they're wasting everybody else's time.
0: Yeah, I don't know. I just feel like there are pointed questions that are asked, and there was a pointed question asked to DeVore about our – you know, basically, and I'm paraphrasing, are you the guy who can win a championship at Alabama, knowing what the expectations are? And he said, well, that is what that's what this program has established in its history. So you better. He knows that. He is, you don't take this job without understanding the parameters of what surrounds it. And this is true of any coach. This is true of John Sumrall when he went to Florida. This is true of Gullish when he went to Auburn. You have to have an understanding, and I think most of them do. Now, whether or not they know what to do about it is a whole other matter, and that is the, you know, that's the question that every one of them when they step into that role, they have to understand what it is that your fan base expects, what your boss, AD, president expect, all of that, and when it comes down to it, at least so far, Caleb DeVore has not followed through with that. Now, whether or not he should have, considering the circumstances, that's something that we get to debate. And a lot of people think he should have done better. But I don't know the answer to that, at least not yet. I'm at a point right now to where I think this year, I always feel like year three is going to tell you more about a coach than any much of the previous two and maybe even the future.
1: Yeah, and he – You talk about the standard. You know, I think we talked about that some this morning, and you used the term with Auburn. What's their standard? What's Alabama's standard? And he was, for a moment, when somebody asked about all of that, said, we did some good things. You know, we won 7 out of 8 games during the regular season. We made the playoff, won on the road. And then he redirected himself. I mean, he's trying to give himself a little bit of credit because he did do some good things last year. The team did. But then he had to say, well, you know, I understand that wasn't good enough. I mean, because it wasn't, because they ended up getting dominated. And I think most people want to talk about

0: that, the Indiana, you know, the gap, the great divide. And it was a great moment for everybody outside of the Alabama nation in college football to see Alabama get dominated like they did.
1: Exactly.
0: I think they all loved it.
1: Yeah.
0: And again, that's the last thing you remember. That's why a lot of people say those days are over. But I do remember something, not to make this comparison because I don't believe it's really fair. I thought for a moment that maybe Alabama's run might be coming to an end when they got creamed by Clemson in the championship game and Nick Saban was coaching. You remember, that was as ugly as anything that happened in Alabama. Yeah, not only during the Saban run, but you have to go back. That was the most lopsided loss Alabama had all the way back to early 2000s. So that was, I think it even went back to, because even Mike Shula didn't get dominated like that on the scoreboard. So I was like, well, maybe it's over. And what did they do? They regrouped and they came back and they ended up winning another championship in another couple of years. And, you know, I mean, and they were competitive and competing for them. But see, Kalen DeBoer's not done that yet. He's not even gotten there yet at Alabama. I understand he's ranked as one of the top coaches because of what he did at Washington. But he hasn't lived up to the Alabama standard yet.
1: I know people don't like this, but I can't help but look at what other coaches at Alabama, what they've done when it comes to your first couple of 3 years. And somebody even mentioned it today. Hey, Saban won a national championship his third year. Hey, Gene Stallings won a national championship his third year. I don't think Kalen DeBoer is going to do that. And I don't know. I'm still not sure what Nick Saban left him. I know this. I think we can say this officially now. The approach that Kalen DeBoer has, even on defense, is different than what Nick Saban did. And there's nothing wrong with that. Now, some say, no, you can't win with a finesse offense in this league. You got to run the football. Well, somebody wrote this earlier today. And you can take this for what it is. Kalen DeBoer was at Indiana. This was long before they became a national championship program. They were still bad. He had a Big Ten rushing champion when he was at Alabama. He was the offensive coordinator. He had the best running back, at least based on yardage, in the Big Ten. Now, they didn't win many games, but the bottom line is, if you base that anything on that, you're saying, well, this guy should know how to get a better rushing attack. And then you can get into the blocking schemes. You can get in the type of lineman that he wants to make that scheme work. We don't know yet. In fact, that's what I'm saying about this being the third year. This will be the first year that I believe that he, and I hate to use the term, these are his players, because a lot of them are not. A lot of them are transfers. He's going to find out about them, and he made that point earlier. You know, you can be excited and worried about the same thing, and that is these new players that are in here. You feel exciting watching what they've done in the past, but can they bring that to Alabama? So I'm just making the point that we're still trying to figure out what Kalen DeBoer can do, but we do know this. It is not going to be the same, and I don't mean wins and losses. I'm just talking about his approach to the game. It's different from Nick Saban, and a lot of people don't like that, and I get it. I mean, the guy won, what, 6 national championships doing it that way.
0: Yeah, it's why a lot of people don't want to follow a guy like that. And you know, he has about 11 million reasons why he, you know, took it. And people say, well, you're taking over a program where you know you can win. You don't have to be Nick Saban to win, because Alabama's going to win if you've got the right guy. They've won all along. There's been a lot of coaches that have won national championships at Alabama. So,
1: but there's been a lot that haven't.
0: Yeah, I mean, but you go back, though. Alabama's had, who else has 5 or 6 different coaches who've won national championships at their...
1: Very few. But, yeah. But I mean, if you start with Zinn Scott, who basically, those that know the historical references to Alabama coaches and their history, it all really started with Zinn Scott. He was the first coach that really created a national championship attitude at Alabama. Then you had Wallace Wade. Then you had Frank Thomas. All those guys won national championships. You had Red Drew won a national championship. And then you get a couple of years later, and you get Paul Bear Bryant. Then a few years later, you get Gene Stallings. A few years later, you get Nick Saban. So, again, it's not a given because I don't know how many coaches in between all those that I just read, it's not a given that you as a head football coach at Alabama is going to win a national championship.
0: You know how many coaches currently in college football have a national championship? We always ask this question every year.
1: Yeah, it seems like we do every year. I want to say it's, you got Kirby Smart. Now you got Kurt Cignetti. I think that's it.
0: It's not a long list. You're missing a couple.
1: Okay.
0: There's only four. There are only four.
1: Well, who's that?
0: There are only four of them.
1: There are four.
0: Yeah, I mean, Kirby, Kurt Cignetti.
1: Oh, Ryan Day at Ohio State.
0: Ryan Day, and one more now. Don't forget this guy.
1: Well.
0: Dabo Swinney.
1: Oh, Dabo Swinney. You're right.
0: You've already
1: forgotten. Look at what happened
0: to
1: him. Yeah. Look at what's happened to him. He's out there defending himself because his teams haven't done very well.
0: But my point being, there's 138 coaches in the FBS, and four have a national championship in their back pocket.
1: Right. Which tells you how hard it is to win a national championship. And that's also how good Nick Saban was, that he went out there and did it six times. And everybody will tell you, oh, it's the talent. He got the best talent. Yeah, he got great talent. But he also knew how to coach them. He also knew how to bring in assistant coaches that knew how to coach them. And here we go. We're talking about Alabama. We're not talking about Caleb DeBoer. We're talking about what Nick Saban did. Let me make this prediction. All right? Write this one down, Michael, and put the date on it. If, that's capital IF, Alabama, meaning their administration, I'll say their fans, gives Kalen DeBoer enough time, I don't know what that is, he will win a national championship at Alabama.
0: Oh.
1: He's gotten Washington into the finals. He knows how to win national championship. I know he did it at a lower level. I think we're going to know more about his ability to win in this league, which he's already won in this league. I mean, he was, if you really get down to it, they were the regular season champion last year. Do you remember how many problems this team had last year? And they still tied for first, had the best overall winning percentage against head-to-head. That's why they were the top team. That's why they wore red in the SEC championship game as opposed to Georgia. We know what happened in that conference championship game. But sometimes I feel like we're looking at this guy and we're saying, this guy can't coach because he doesn't meet the standards that Alabama has been set, not just by Nick Saban, but previous coaches that have won national championships. And I think if they, the administration, he does not need to have a 7-5 year like we talked about this morning. That won't work.
0: Well, I don't think he'd be fired at 7-5.
1: I don't either.
0: Not this year, but I think he'd be in real trouble, though.
1: I believe it will set a precedent, though, for what could transpire the rest of the way. I don't think 7-5 is a good thing. I just don't. This is me. All right, we'll come back. We've got other things to get into. John Summerall, he got a little colorful this morning in his talk with the media. He got up there pretty confident. We've got a lot of youngsters that are getting up in these podiums. They're saying a lot of big things. So we'll talk about what he had to say. Also, Pete Golding there today. A lot of going on. SEC Media Days. Our coverage continues after this.
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3: With another ARN News update, I'm Leah Brandon. Democrat Congresswoman Terry Sewell says she supports new legislation to temporarily pause the growth of large AI data centers. She says the rapid growth of the data centers is raising concerns about their impact on the environment and local communities, including those in the 7th District, which she represents. Several large projects are underway in Birmingham, Huntsville, and Montgomery. She also clarified the legislation's not intended to permanently stop AI development, but to give Congress time to create standards before more large data centers are built. And Bessemer Mayor Kenneth Gulley is defending his signature on a non-disclosure agreement with QTS Data Centers. He is not to speak publicly about details involving that massive Marvel data center project, Gulley saying this type of agreement is not unusual for those bringing business to Bessemer. I'm Leah Brandon, and you're up to date around the world, around your state. This is the Alabama Radio Network.
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8: 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Chipmaker AMD is set to invest $5 billion in Anthropic as part of a deepening partnership. In the deal, Anthropic would deploy 2 gigawatts of AMD's Instinct MI450 series GPUs in AMD Helios rack-scale solutions. The first gigawatt will be deployed in the first half of 2027. About 39 million people tuned into the World Cup final between Spain and Argentina on Fox and its streaming platforms. But also of note is that 24 million people watched on Telemundo, Peacock, and other properties run by NBC Universal. It was the most watched Spanish broadcast of a soccer match in the U.S. ever and reinforces the importance of Spanish broadcast in an era of live sports events on TV. Wall Street stocks are mixed so far today. Dow Industrial Average is up more than 150 points. Meanwhile, the NASDAQ is just slightly into the red. West Texas crude up 2% at $86 a barrel. That's Your Money Now.
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0: Back for more here, SEC Media Days 2026, Tampa Bay, Florida. No problems with Bertha down there. They're south of that. So
1: yeah, it's supposed to hit our Gulf.
0: Yeah. It's
1: tonight I think is expected to hit.
0: That's correct. My stepdaughter is dating a gentleman who owns a place down in Fort Morgan. And I asked her, I said, does he know about what's he going to do about if there's any serious problems? She looked at me. She said, what do you mean? I think this thing has kind of snuck up on folks. Because at one point in time, oh, it's just a tropical depression. We'll just get some rain and wind. Now it's a little bit more than that. And, of course, I got a brother that lives down there. I have not called him yet. The last time he didn't take one serious, he lost his jet ski and his boat. And I don't remember what year that was. It was several years ago, but it ended up being a Cat 1 hurricane. I don't remember the name of it. They never found his jet ski and his boat. They found it like in Mississippi.
1: Good gosh.
0: Yeah. So, the insurance covered all that, but you got to – And this, I have no doubt, and there's been a couple since then, tropical storms. You know, he typically keeps his boat up on a, what do you call it?
1: A lift. Yes.
0: Yeah, lift. But he'll get it out and he'll get it off the water now. So I'm assuming he's done that because I think Pensacola was getting peppered pretty good last night, this morning. So, I don't know. I was going to have Chris Lee on from Southeastern 16 today. He's down at the beach. And I said, wow, you're not swimming? He said, no, they won't let you swim. They've got the red flags out.
1: Yes, riptides.
0: The riptides. He said, but he doesn't think that they're going to – this was at I don't know what time this morning. He said, doesn't think it's going to be too serious here, but he said, I've never been down on the coast when we've had something. I said, neither have I, and I wouldn't want to. I don't want to be down there with all that's going on. But anyway, what else is going on today at SEC Media Days? We mentioned John Sumrall. Also, Pete Golding is now talking to the press. He got his start here a little while ago. And then the fourth team there is Texas A&M, Mike Elko, who is beloved by the Aggie fans, right? They found him a coach, they think.
1: Yeah, can he come back and have the same kind of year I had last year, though?
0: Yeah, that's a good question.
1: Or even be better.
0: He was what?
1: Well,
0: 11-3.
1: Only lost one game in the regular season to Texas.
0: Lost to Texas. Of course, and then, you couldn't pick a worse game if you're an Aggie fan to lose.
1: Yeah, and got beat in the playoff in the first round. But he's got Marcel Reed back, Craver, the great receiver. I mean, they should be good.
0: I think they will be, too. I just want they, in my opinion, played the easiest schedule. I don't know what it was rated before the season, but when it was all said and done, they had the easiest schedule in the Southeastern Conference by far. And I don't know, and they got a little tougher one this year. And I don't think they can. Do you think they can go to Alabama and win?
1: Yes.
0: You think they can? Okay.
1: No, I mean, I think there's a very good chance they could beat Alabama.
0: Yeah, and they could. I'm not saying they can't. I'm just saying. That's a much tougher game that they played up until they played Texas last year. They didn't have one anywhere close to that. I'm looking at last year's and I'm comparing. Here were their road games last year. Now, obviously, the win at Notre Dame was their biggest win. You agree with that?
1: No doubt.
0: Okay. And I think that caught everybody off guard. Then they went to Arkansas and only won by three.
1: Yeah,
0: the worst team in the
1: SEC.
0: There's
1: a couple of teams that struggled with Arkansas last year.
0: That's true.
1: Ole Miss is one of them.
0: I think they caught LSU at just the right time. They went in there and won big. They went to Missouri, won big, and then they lost to Texas at Austin. Their home games, Auburn, this was last year, Auburn, Mississippi State, Florida, and South Carolina. Had they lost any of those games, any of those four games, I believe they would have not made the playoff.
1: At 10-2?
0: At 10-2. I think they might have taken Texas at 9-3. I mean, which of those teams, you shouldn't lose to any of those.
1: But they had the Notre Dame win, just like Miami did, and made it.
0: That's true. That's true. And I think that game probably was the kicker. I think that beating Notre Dame in South Bend, and that was a crazy game, if you remember. Beating them in South Bend put them over the top, just as losing to Ohio State kept Texas out.
1: That's right.
0: So, all that said, back to Texas A&M, yeah, I think they're going to be pretty good. But
1: you know, nobody's picking them, though, Graham.
0: They're not.
1: That's a reputation. I think they don't respect them. I don't know why, but, I mean, they've got a good quality team that could definitely make a run at the championship. But I bet you they'll get hardly nobody to pick them, and they'll finish fourth or fifth in the picks this week.
0: Here's their schedule this year. Their home games, they start with three home games, Missouri State, Arizona State, and Kentucky. Then they go to LSU before coming home to play Arkansas. Then they go to Missouri, which is interesting because they play two straight years in Missouri. They got Citadel, then they go to Alabama, they go to South Carolina, Tennessee at home, at Oklahoma, and Texas. That's a tough stretch, if you ask me.
1: It is.
0: Much tougher than last year. I know they get Texas at home, but I don't care where you play Texas this year. It's going to be tougher to beat them.
1: Well, can they go 10-2? Would be better than most people expect.
0: You know what I'd like to do? I like to call games a toss-up. In other words, the chances are one or the other team could win, and I don't. All right, hang on just a minute. Let me see what I think are definite victories here. One, two.
1: Be careful
0: three.
1: With that.
0: Well, this is what
1: you know how that goes.
0: Oh yeah, be careful. 1, 2, 3, 4. I only see four games that are definite wins.
1: Citadel.
0: Yep, Missouri State, Kentucky, Arizona State, and Citadel. I'm going to give them Arkansas, 5 wins. So 5 wins are definite. The rest of them are toss-up or a loss. I hadn't sat here and figured out, okay, what's the losses? I think they got a good shot to beat Tennessee at home.
1: Sure. I think they'd be favored in that game now.
0: I would think so. But other than that, all four of their road games are going to be difficult, including South Carolina.
1: Well, the thing is, can you earn a split in those games?
0: Well, okay. Yeah, I think they
1: can.
0: Okay,
1: well, if they win the games at home, of course, you including Texas there and a couple of others that, you know, could be dangerous.
0: If they split their road games and beat Texas at home, then, yeah, they'll be 10-2.
1: They'll be 10-2.
0: And they'll go to the playoff again.
1: No doubt.
0: But this is what I do. When I start doing my picks and I go game by game and I look at everything – on the 50-50 games, why would I pick this or why would I pick that? I missed Texas A&M last year. I had them going like 8-4, and so did everybody else. But obviously A&M was better than that and ended up having a good season. They only lost one game. 10-2, I think, is a possibility. But I'm not ready to say, yes, that's what's going to happen.
1: Well, I'll give you one more element.
0: All right.
1: Their coach.
0: You don't like him.
1: I'm not a huge fan. No, I'm not. I'm sorry.
0: I don't feel one way or the other about him. Can you believe that?
1: Well,
0: I'll
1: give him his props.
0: I don't think he's great.
1: I thought he did a great job last year, and things worked out for them. But I don't know. He's such a blowhard. He did it at Duke. He set himself up for the fall there when he thought he was something, and then they just went backwards from that point forward. You remember when they had that great start and had the kid from Fairhope in Alabama, the quarterback.
0: Right.
1: And he says, this is we expected this. You know, it's kind of like I compare him to Shane Beamer. There's a lot of serious similarities with those two guys.
0: Well, I think we have several coaches that are that way. And most of the time, the ones that stand there in front of the media and, chalk up victories or talk about how, you know, there's no doubt that their team is going to do this or do that. You're going to get that, you know, that's your own rat poison at work. You know, you don't need to be saying those things because your players are listening. Forget what the media says. It's the players that are listening to you making these statements, and if you think that, hey, you're showing confidence in them, well, that's fine. But I never played for a coach in any sport that stood up there and said, you guys are terrific. I have no doubt you're going to win every game. No, he was saying exactly the opposite. If you don't get your butt in gear, you're going to lose every game. I mean, that's what they said.
1: That's what they need to say.
0: Yeah.
1: And through the history of time, it seems like more times than not, the ones, and there haven't been many like the Elkos of the world today, they haven't handed to them. This Will Steins of today, the new guy at Kentucky, that generally speaking, the Nick Sabans, who doesn't seem to have a whole lot of praise for his guys, he's talking about the same stuff, rat poison, they're the ones that win. They don't have to brag about it. You know, there's a lot of talk, but, you know, it's are they going to take care of business? And those guys generally, I think, in most cases, have come out on top.
0: Right.
1: What is the makeup of this league? You said the age group, you know, we're about 40, mid-40-somethings, the average age of the SEC. How many of these guys are the blowhard types, and how many of these guys are the guys that just take care of their business? Kirby Smart takes care of his business, right? He doesn't talk about how great his team is. He doesn't have to get up there and cry. He lets the team speak for itself when they get on the field.
0: He has a propensity, in my opinion. He could talk about how good his team is without saying how good his team is. You ever notice that?
1: Yeah, I guess so. But I'm trying to come up with somebody, you know, who are the old school guys in the league with all these young coaches?
0: That's a good question. I'll say this. John Summerall today, I was impressed with the things that he said. And he did not come across as a poor mouther necessarily, but you got from him that, hey, we got to work. We got to do this. We got to do that. It wasn't a, oh, yeah, we're going to do this. We're going to do that. And we're going to win.
1: I know. And there's a difference in confidence and arrogance. That's what we
0: have. That's exactly right. And there's a very thin line there, by the way.
1: It is.
0: And I, you know, I haven't had a chance to hear Pete Golden. I'll hear that at some point today. But, yeah, I remember listening to him last year during the playoffs, and he kind of came off a little arrogant himself.
1: Well, you know, what you have now is a different game, and you get it during the season where they feel like they have to pump their guys up, like they have to make an impression on the people who are going to vote on them, you know, if they're a playoff contender or that kind of thing. So they,
0: right.
1: I think that's changed the narrative so much.
0: Is that an NIL thing?
1: It may be you're almost trying to promote yourself more now. You know, if you're bringing guys down or your program down, I mean, you're not really giving a good pitch for future players. And, you know, maybe there's something to that. That possibly be the connection you're talking about.
0: Well, we'll see. By the way, how long is that DeBoer?
1: 15 minutes.
0: 15 minutes.
1: You got time to do it next if you want.
0: Yeah, let's do that next so we can get it all in. So we'll hear from Kalen DeBoer with the electronic media. We'll see what he had to say then. And we got a lot more coming up. Stay tuned. SEC Media Days, Tampa, Florida. 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

0: Welcome back. SEC Media Days coverage from River Region Sports. Let's listen to the comments of Kalen DeBoer, third year at Alabama. He was in the electronic media room earlier today. This is what he had to say.
1: First of all, I want to say that I think there's a lot of physicality within our team. I think there's just areas where it can be seen and felt more. And I think, again, a lot of it has to do with execution, but we have a lot of physical players. And I think we not only have we closed the gap, I think we've started to separate ourselves from what, at least a number standpoint, what that's supposed to look like and has looked like with past teams, whether it be here or just our experiences and understanding of what teams look like across the country.
2: Front row.
3: Coach, WAFF Huntsville, Kaylee Tingelstad, the quarterback room, obviously big question this offseason. How is it looking for you right now and just having that competition between those two guys?
1: Yeah, between Austin Mack and Keelan Russell, two guys that we have a lot of confidence in. They both have a lot of similarities. I think probably when you look at their effectiveness as a passer, I think things that they don't have are just the number of reps in game experiences. And so there's a lot of things that are similar about them. Their styles are going to be a little different, right? You got at least six six, and you know Keelan's not short; he's 6'3". So they're both taller quarterbacks. Austin probably a guy who knows the offense inside and out. We're trying to make sure he doesn't make it and overthink things. Not that he is, but just making sure that he keeps it simple, like he can, and execute play fast with his teammates. And Keelan, I think, has come a long ways. You know, him knowing, and he's made the comment, him knowing what he knows now compared to what he knew a year ago. And that's expected. You know, that's expected from both ends of it and what you see in each guy.
2: Stay on the front row.
3: Hey, Coach, Lindsey Bonner, WAKA out of Montgomery. Kind of backing off of that first question about the physicality, what do you say to the naysayers and maybe also to people that say Alabama's not the standard in the SEC anymore? What do you say to those people to silence them and say, you know, we are still the standard here?
1: Well, I mean, for us and this team this year, we have to go out and we have to get the job done. We got to go out and prove it. I think you can look back to last year and you don't just accidentally win 7 out of 8 games in the league, go to a conference championship, win a playoff game on the road without having a resiliency of toughness, both mental and physical toughness about you. But we understand also that there's an expectation that is different at Alabama. And we signed up for that. We're all about that. And we want to continue to push to make sure that we reach the expectations that we have, first of all, internally. And I think that will help everyone else that is the diehards and our fan base appreciate what these guys are doing, the work they're putting in, because they are definitely doing that. These are guys that have high character, that want it bad, that want to continue to carry on the tradition of the program here at Alabama.
2: Stay on the front row.
4: Trevor Denton with Way 31 in Huntsville. Just where have you seen Ryan mature over the last 3 years since coming in as a 17-year-old freshman?
1: The maturity that he had when he came in far exceeded what I could have imagined. But I think the experiences that you just naturally go through are what have led him to being able to take the next steps. You know, it's easy when it's going well. But, you know, when you have some adversity, and especially when you're highlighted like he is, you know, there's just, I mean, we're all human, right? And, you know, him being able to stay strong, continue to focus on what he needs to improve on, but what he can control is just so impressive. And, you know, one thing that he's just been able to do this year that it wasn't because he wasn't trying to do a year ago, but between being healthier this year in the offseason and also understanding his body better and actually a year older too, you know, he's put on some weight and I think that's helped, you know, in a lot of different ways. I think helps with your confidence, helps with your ability to move, your ability to, I think it's going to help with his ability out there on the field from a physicality standpoint too. And so he's just worked extremely hard. He's been as locked in as you could ever imagine. I hope our people appreciate that about him because there are a lot of eyeballs on him. He signed up for it. He's great with it. embraces it. He gives them everything he has to his teammates. He gives everything he has to the people that he comes in contact with. I love the guy. I'm so glad he's on our side.
2: Front row.
5: Coach, Whitman Clark of Tide 100.9. It's safe to say with the run game, it is one part offensive line, one part running back. Which half of the run game have you seen the most improvement out of throughout spring ball?
1: I would say the most improvement, there's pieces to it. I think I would add in there the tight ends as well. I think can really change what your run game, or can help add to the change of your run game. And guys, Caleb Edwards, Marshall Pritchett, Josh Ford, guys like that who are a year older. Caleb was just coming to us a year ago and all of a sudden gets thrown on the football field, took some reps all season long. But Marshall understands things, and his physicality is greater. Josh brings that demeanor. Getting back to your question, I would say, all of our running backs haven't had a chance to take those reps, mainly due to just injury status, and EJ in particular. There are certainly things like Daniel Hill, just body transformation because he's been healthier this offseason. Kevin Riley continuing to grow and get bigger. I think those areas have happened, but I would say that the offensive line is the area where I've seen, just us improving. Again, we got to go out there and prove it. Our guys know that. But right now, all we can do is focus on where we're at, and that's the summer months. These guys putting in the work individually. We put the pads on here in just a couple weeks.
2: Front row, and then pass it over.
6: Ryan Fowler, Tide 100.9 in Tuscaloosa. Coach, we talk a lot about different positions, but I want to ask you to break down your special teams, kicker, punter, and return specialist.
1: Yeah, kicker between Talty and Larkin Quinn. I know we have talented players. And I think and Connor is an extremely talented player. Consistency at times. And again, he made, I think, the harder kicks at times throughout the year. Which shows his ability level and also his ability from a mental standpoint to recover. And now he's just really honed in on making sure that, he's more consistent and steady. Lorkin has all the tools as well. Distance, accuracy, he's older. Can't say he's got more experience being in stadiums like he's going to face in the SEC. So I think that's going to be something that he'll have to work through. But both of them, I feel, have that ability, and we'll have one, a guy that can get the job done. The punter situation will be new. We got some guys between Adam Watford, Alex, and Anderson that are all guys that have legs that can get the job done. And then from a long snapper standpoint, we have good competition there and guys that are more than capable to get the job done.
2: Front row.
7: AP Stedham, AP as we see it. Coach, you mentioned the quarterbacks are both capable. In your coaching conversations through the years, have you ever discussed playing two quarterbacks? And has that been something you may consider? And if not, why not?
1: I can't say that we've intentionally gone in. You've had injuries. You've had times where guys maybe during a season have at some point, maybe 5 weeks in, just there comes a point where, another guy or change needs to happen. That happened one time. I think it's best done when you have one guy taking the snaps consistently. But I'm not gonna say that if we don't have a different way that it was a failure and that it wasn't done and handled properly. I think we've done a great job, doing what we can to track, to push, to evaluate, to teach at the same time these guys. And so ideally, yeah, we want to have the same quarterback start to finish. I think you just, from a leadership standpoint, it's more comfortable that way. Guys know what to expect, both the quarterback and the guys around him. But we'll see. We'll see what happens as we go through both fall camp and the season.
2: More throw on the left than pass it over.
8: Yeah. Hey, Coach Evan Camico, News 9, Oklahoma City. You mentioned earlier the college football playoff win in Norman. You faced Oklahoma twice last season. Just what makes figuring out a Brent Venables defense so tough?
1: Yeah, Coach Venables, he's a mastermind. He does a great job, you know, calling the defenses. And you can see what he's trying to do, but he still gets the job done. I think that's what's impressive. And he's got great players. He had great players last year, and I know he'll have great team this year as well. But players that can get the job done doing the things that he wants them to do, I would consider them an attacking-style defense. They can do it with the individual talent, but they can also do it with scheme. And I think it's probably a combination of both on why their success was what it was. But mindset, you know, you can see it starts with him as far as how the defense operates. From an aggressiveness, from a physicality standpoint. I thought the first time we played them last year, I thought we did a pretty good job countering them. I thought they did a good job of countering back in the second game we played. We found our ways to move the ball up and down the field as the game went along, but it was tougher early on because of the way Coach Venables, just in the schematic and the adjustments he made going from game one to game two.
2: Fourth row.
9: Tyler Shaw with KBTX and Bryan College Station. I want to ask about two of your former players, Isaiah Horton, Wilkin Formby. What kind of players are they? What do they bring to a team?
1: Mm-hmm. Yeah, first of all, it was like talking about the person and good guys that, appreciate everything they did for our program and always going to wish them the best. Every situation is different. Guys coming into our program, guys leaving our program. As long as they've given everything they've had while they're with me, I'm always going to appreciate them. But I think just simple. Wilkin's got 2 years, quality years of snaps under his belt. Versatility, probably play inside and outside. Isaiah, long, big catch radius. Can make those plays. Made a lot of plays down in the red zone for us last year in some big games.
2: Fourth row.
10: Hey, Coach, Cameron Lejeune, WAK out of Montgomery, Alabama. Ken, there's been some conversations about potentially eliminating conference championship games in this league and others. You guys beat Georgia in the regular season last year and lost him in the SEC championship. With that experience, and do you think that maybe that conference championship does more harm than good?
1: Probably every situation is different for us and the moment we were in. And I think Georgia was in the same situation as well from just – the grind of the season, maybe a position group or two that had been hitting with the injury bug and just how that could impact you. So I'm not saying that, woe is us and that wasn't the case. I understand that they had gone through the same grind we had and had some injuries as well. But, I think the conference championship is a great thing. And I know I wanted to win it really bad. We sold out to it the best we could. We had to adjust a little bit that week with just who we had available to us. But again, it was something we really wanted to win, and it'd be unfortunate to.
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12: I'm Ed Donahue with an AP News Minute. In Paris, the Louvre's Apollo Gallery is open to the public for the first time since last year's crown jewels heist. The AP's Alex Turnbull reports security at the world's most visited museum has been boosted with new surveillance cameras and anti-intrusion systems.
13: Today, the stolen jewels are gone, and those that remain are now stashed away in a secure vault. The display cases have also been removed. The visitors can once again admire the gallery's lavish gilded decor and its stunning painted ceiling.
12: That is about $100 million.
14: Thieves used an angle grinder to cut through the window, climbed inside, and in less than 8 minutes escaped with jewels worth around 88 million euros. The Louvre says it's learned its lesson.
12: The stolen jewels remain unrecovered 9 months later. The previous director of the

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1: I'm Ed Donahue with an AP News Minute. In Paris, the Louvre's Apollo Gallery is open to the public for the first time since last year's crown jewels heist. The AP's Alex Turnbull reports security at the world's most visited museum has been boosted with new surveillance cameras and anti-intrusion systems.
2: Today, the stolen jewels are gone, and those that remain are now stashed away in a secure vault. And the display cases have also been removed. The visitors can once again admire the gallery's lavish gilded decor and its stunning painted ceiling.
1: That is about $100 million.
3: Thieves used an angle grinder to cut through the window, climbed inside, and in less than 8 minutes escaped with jewels worth around 88 million euros. The Louvre says it's learned its lesson.
1: The stolen jewels remain unrecovered 9 months later. The previous director of the Louvre resigned after the crown jewels heist. More information at apnews.com. I'm Ed Donahue.
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0: 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SEC Media Day is continuing. Our coverage here on River Region Sports. Also, you can hear some more tomorrow morning on the wake-up call. I guess you can hear a repeat of this morning show later on this evening here on WTLS. You get to hear me on that.
1: That's right. They're getting so much of you and me, they're probably sick of us by now, don't you think?
0: I probably shouldn't have said that. They may not turn on now to listen to the replay.
1: Yeah, you never know.
0: You never know. We did hear Kalen DeBoer at the end of the first hour, and I'm not judging this guy as far as whether or not he's a good coach or not based on how he speaks to the media, but this is not his best thing. I don't know other way to say it. I mean, I watched him when he was on the set of SEC Network this morning, and even that just seems to be a troubling, not troubling, but it's a trouble spot for him. And I don't know. I don't know what else to say about it. We've had several coaches that were, national championship coach. I can't think of anybody worse than Jimbo Fisher. Now he's on television, believe it or not.
1: It's just Brian Kelly,
0: And Brian Kelly.
1: Yeah, they land in those jobs after the coaching's done.
0: But based on the things that he said, he's saying all the right things. He's heard the complaints. You can tell. And, I'm of the opinion it's great. You understand what they are. I'll make this point. 2 years ago,

0: that you had the first 2 years at Alabama. I'm not saying that's what's going to happen, but it almost feels like, oh, now our concentration, our focus is on this. Oh, wait a minute. We forgot to take care of that. You know what I mean?
1: Yeah, and I think people might get a little bit excited when they may look like they've improved on those things. But you know where the glaring issues were exposed in the games versus the best teams, Indiana and Georgia last year.
0: Right.
1: And I think everybody knew they didn't have much of a running game, but it really was bad against those teams. So I feel like that's the one that they have to address the most, being physical, being able to just line up, put a helmet on a helmet, and be able to move the ball for a yard when they need it instead of having to do a trick play, which it seems like what they did almost always last year when they had to get something. And they were able to get it done a lot of times, but you want to feel confident that you can line up and just knock somebody off the ball. And I also think that maybe why we might see a little bit more, when we were talking about who's the quarterback going to be, you aren't going to get that answer this week. We know that. But I think there the ability to be a dual threat more from Keelan Russell than Austin Mack is why he might be your guy. Now, when you heard Kalen DeBoer speak, when I heard him this morning, I felt like it's still Austin Mack's second string from last year moving into the spot. Just gradually it's time for him now. But I still believe that, and I think the fans believe, you've got this prospect who's supposedly the greatest quarterback you've ever recruited. It's his time. And you're not going to wait because you don't do that now. And he would be the guy. And he also gives you that element of, I can run the football, when that has been a weakness. You go back, who was the leading rusher a couple of years ago? It was the quarterback.
0: Yeah.
1: It was Jalen Milroe.
0: And he was a very good runner when he made the right choice.
1: And I think in today's game, there are a lot of these guys we're talking about that have that dual threat ability. Ty Simpson wasn't a bad runner, but that was not something he was going to do much. I think about Arch Manning is ranked the highest. This guy can fly. He has that ability. Trinidad Chambliss is a dual threat. Byron Brown, why are we excited about Byron Brown at Auburn? He ran for 1,000 yards last year. He was a 1,000-yard rusher in addition to the passing.
0: Did he not lead the nation in total offense?
1: I mean, it's possible, yeah.
0: Well, here's my deal on the quarterbacks. I think when Alabama's offense takes the field for the first time against East Carolina, Austin Mack will be the starting quarterback. Almost as though, I think this is a bit of a – DeBoer owes it to Mack. He followed him to Alabama. He's waited his turn. He's going to get the shot to be out there.
1: It's possible.
0: Whether or not he's the starting quarterback by, say, the third or fourth game of the season remains to be seen. I think you'll see both quarterbacks. I think you're going to see – I know that coaches don't do this, and it feels like Kalen DeBoer's one of these – but I think you're going to see both quarterbacks throughout the season.
1: Well, that question was asked. That's one of the questions we just heard from our good buddy AP Stedham. And he said, would you do a two-quarterback system? And he says, that's not something we want to do usually.
0: I know he doesn't like to do it, but the transfer portal may change your mind on whether or not you
1: do that. I don't know. We just haven't seen that much. I could see Austin Mack or Keelan Russell playing on the first game as a starter and the other guy getting a lot of reps because it's a game that they hope that they will be able to do that if Alabama's up by multiple scores, which I'm not so sure they'll be dominating that game late in the game. So, I don't know. I think you got to settle on somebody, and you may owe it to somebody and all that, and it seems like it's fallen into the laps of some of these guys over the years because they paid their dues. But I just – you got to win, too. You got to put the best guy on the field.
0: Sure.
1: And Austin Mack may be the better quarterback of the two. I really don't know.
0: Well, I don't either. But I'll say this. I was listening to Nick Saban this morning talk about the quarterback situation. He was all over Keelan Russell. I mean, he's like, this guy is a very special player. He can do this. He can do that. He didn't say those things about Austin Mack. And then somebody brought up to him, so when was the worst situation at quarterback that you had where you had to make a choice? And he brought up 2016 when he ended up Jake Coker ended up being the starter, but he went through three games. He said he went through the first three games not really knowing who his quarterback was. Now, if you listen to Jake Coker, because I've heard him tell this story, I don't want to make him sound like he stormed into Nick Saban's office, but he went into there and he said, look, coach, what's the deal? because he felt like

0: he was supposed to be the starter, and Saban said, just wait a minute. We're going to get this thing figured out. And eventually, Jake Coker was the starter. Now, they had lost to Ole Miss that year. They had some games where they didn't play very well on offense. And eventually, he took over, and the rest is history. They won the national championship. But, this is the tough part of now versus even then. You could still transfer back then, but now, you, especially if you're a quarterback, you're going to go where you know you're going to play. You're not going to hang around another year and see if you're going to play. Because Austin Mack's just a junior, right? Didn't he have one more year?
1: That's just
0: this?
1: It. He can come back and play again next year if he doesn't go pro or somewhere else.
0: Don't we remember all this back and forth about Jalen Hurts and Tua Tagovailoa? We've heard more since all that was over, where supposedly Saban had to talk Tua into staying because he was ready to leave before the season was over. And what year was that? What year was that? They beat Georgia. I can't remember. 2018?
1: 2017,
0: right?
1: I think.
0: 17. Okay. And he said, just stay here. You're going to play. And sure enough, second half of the championship, he brought that up. We're talking about playing a freshman quarterback. This day and age of saying I can't play a freshman quarterback, and you know, he needs the experience, is over. Everybody, you know, if you're rated high enough and you're the type of quarterback that at least in their mind, they feel like they can win with you, you're probably going to play. And so that's a good problem to have, which is what it sounds like at least Kalen DeBoer has. Other people are also bringing up the point that Kalen DeBoer has developed some pretty good quarterbacks. If you look back even at Washington, he has found ways to get the most out of his quarterbacks. And I don't know if that's because of scheme. I don't know why that is, but he's been a pretty good quarterback coach since he's been a head coach. And we'll see if he can do that magic again this year.
1: Yeah, I believe their success at the highest level is almost completely dependent upon that position being really good. So we'll see. And I think that's the case when you look at the best teams. I went and looked at pass efficiency and QBRs just this morning and brought up, I was talking about Byron Brown, and he was 16th in QBR, 28th in pass efficiency. And you know, the best quarterbacks last year were the guys that, you know, thrived in the playoff and, you know, in all season. There's a reason why these teams are good, because those guys are good.
0: And we seem to have a lot more good quarterbacks now than we did even 5-6 years ago. I don't know why. Could be that a lot of these guys aren't playing baseball, they aren't playing basketball, they go in all these camps, they're learning tricks of the trade. That's the only thing I can figure out that's different. Also, I think the training is different. I think you know, these guys are learning how to set their feet at a younger age. Yeah, that was the thing that used to drive me crazy about Jalen Milroe. He didn't know how to set his feet properly. And I heard other people who knew a lot more about being a quarterback than I did, and you know, they were just all over it. But I don't know. I'm just kind of I'm going to be real curious to see how Kalen DeBoer handles this situation. I really am. I don't know that Austin Mack's a bad quarterback. I don't think he is a bad quarterback. We wouldn't be hearing about him if he was, but we're hearing so much about Russell and how good he is. But I also heard a lot about Brandon Barnett. What was his first name?
1: Blake.
0: Boy, I was real close. How great he was, how strong an arm he was, and he wilted like a dead flower when he walked out onto the field. And that's the one part of the game that you don't really know. Now, both of them have had some experience, so it's not like they're going to take the field for the first time this year. And, I mean, Austin Mack got to play against the national champions and held his own. I don't think he was just, wow, why hadn't he been playing? Which brings up this question. We know what was going on now in the SEC championship game. Why in the world did Kalen DeBoer not play a backup quarterback against Georgia in that championship game, knowing this guy was hurt? What was the deal with that?
1: Yeah, I don't know. I guess he felt like this guy could still bring him back hurt, and he was better at 70% or whatever he was versus the other guys at 100.
0: I mean, they were in the game, basically. I don't think there was any at any point where you were thinking, yeah, Alabama's going to come back and win this. But they were at least within points-wise, they were within two scores most of the game until the latter part of the game. But I'm of the opinion, if this guy's hurt as bad as he is, as much as we say he is, said he was having a hard time breathing, why is he in there? Why are you taking that risk? That doesn't make sense to me. And I know you want to win, and he's a competitor. He wants to be out there. But that didn't say a whole lot about my thoughts on whether or not Kalen DeBoer has a lot of faith in Austin Mack, because Mack would have been the first one off the bench last year. I don't think there's any doubt about that. He put him in the Rose Bowl. Of course, he's got, you know, now we got crack ribs. Isn't that right? Didn't he have crack ribs?
1: I think he did. Yeah, that's what they claim, yeah.
0: Yeah. So, I mean, what was different then versus the championship game? And, of course, he played,
1: Austin Mack.
0: Simpson. No, I was thinking of Simpson. You know, Simpson came back and played well against Oklahoma, but I don't know. I don't know. I really don't understand all of that and where the thought process was. If you've got a guy that's out there that's hurt, and you know, if you do feel like you've got a guy who's on the bench that can help you, put him out there. But that's not what happened.
1: Yeah. Well, I think that may prove our point that he picks a guy and he wants to stick with a guy. You know what I mean? That's what he did last year and through thick and thin. And I have a feeling he's probably going to pick a guy. Again, you could see some, you know, platooning early, but I wouldn't expect it to be very much.
0: So are you looking for Russell to start or Mack?
1: I don't know. I after hearing him today, he is not he's pretty good probably at poker. He's not showing his hand. You know, it's hard for us to guess when we don't watch these guys. I do think there's an advantage, though, for Russell. And what I said is the upside, the ceiling is up there. And the fact that he played the most in the scrimmage that they had, the big A-Day game. But I know Mack was limited because of his injury that he had. So if I had to pick, you said you got to do it, I would pick Russell. I feel like he's going to give Alabama a chance to be a national championship type program, with his abilities. Yeah. If he's as good as advertised, but there's been a lot of those guys. See,
0: that's just it. We got to see it in action. And I'm not saying you're wrong. I'm not saying everybody else who's saying this. I mean, who am I to question Dick Saban, who apparently seen him in workouts and has made this statement? So we'll see. All right, when we come back, let's hear a couple of cuts. John Summerall was at the podium earlier today. One in particular that I thought was interesting. You know, he didn't leave Tulane. He coached Tulane in the playoff. Lance Kiffin did not.
1: That was pretty impressive.
0: Lane Kiffin did not.
1: And he did do that. Yeah.
0: Very interesting comments that he had. We'll hear that when we come back.
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3: With another ARN News update, I'm Leah Brandon. Democrat Congresswoman Terry Sewell says she supports new legislation to temporarily pause the growth of large AI data centers. She says the rapid growth of the data centers is raising concerns about their impact on the environment and local communities, including those in the 7th District, which she represents. Several large projects are underway in Birmingham, Huntsville, and Montgomery. She also clarified the legislation's not intended to permanently stop AI development, but to give Congress time to create standards before more large data centers are built. And Bessemer Mayor Kenneth Gulley is defending his signature on a non-disclosure agreement with QTS Data Centers. He is not to speak publicly about details involving that massive Marvel data center project. Gulley saying this type of agreement is not unusual for those bringing business to Bessemer. I'm Leah Brandon.
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8: 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Chipmaker AMD is set to invest $5 billion in Anthropic as part of a deepening partnership. In the deal, Anthropic would deploy 2 gigawatts of AMD's Instinct MI450 series GPUs in AMD Helios rack-scale solutions. The first gigawatt will be deployed in the first half of 2027. About 39 million people tuned into the World Cup final between Spain and Argentina on Fox and its streaming platforms. But also of note is that 24 million people watched on Telemundo, Peacock, and other properties run by NBC Universal. It was the most watched Spanish broadcast of a soccer match in the U.S. ever and reinforces the importance of Spanish broadcast in an era of live sports events on TV. Wall Street stocks are mixed so far today. Dow Industrial Average is up more than 150 points. Meanwhile, the NASDAQ is just slightly into the red. West Texas crude up 2% at $86 a barrel. That's Your Money Now.
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0: All right, we're back here at, we're talking about SEC Media Days, of course, as day number three is actually, you know, they kind of get done about this time down there. They're an hour ahead of us. They're playing, they're finishing up. So Mike Elko is currently at the podium. And, in fact, he may be – I haven't looked over there to see, so I'm not sure if he's still there or not. But bottom line is we've had some interesting conversation, comments about their teams. I want to play a couple of quotes from today. The first one is from Pete Golding, who, of course, now he is officially – he was the official head coach last year. At the end of the season at Ole Miss, and now he is full-time head coach. He'd already been selected as that, and he had some very interesting things to say about being the head coach. But one of the one thing that everybody cares about, what about Lane Kiffin? What about what he said? What about what he did? All that, and I thought we might listen in for just a minute how he answered that question, and you, as you can expect, he has been asked that question everywhere he's been so far today. This was his answer at the main podium.
1: Lane and I are good. I did not know Coach Kiffin prior to taking the Ole Miss job. I think everybody just assumes Alabama. I wasn't at Alabama when Coach Kiffin was, So I didn't come to Ole Miss because of Coach Kiffin. I came to Ole Miss to be at Ole Miss to raise three kids. So, our relationship really grew in those 3.5 years, and he did a lot for me, and I was very, very appreciative of how he treated me and my family and learned a lot from him. So I have no ill will towards Coach Kiffin. He texts me on a regular basis, and there's certain things that we'll talk about, and there are certain things that we don't talk about. He's very competitive, just like I'm very competitive, right? And so obviously a lot of this went a different direction when now he had a new job with new responsibilities, and he's going to be super competitive to be the best that he can at that job, right, which is his job. And so I can separate the two. I know some people can't. I tell a lot of these people, and I probably shouldn't say this, but I don't care. All right, I told an Ole Miss group the other day at 21, I said, all right, in 2021, if you said you could look in 2025, and you're about to be 11-1 to go to the playoff, would you take it if your coach was leaving? They're like, hell yeah. I was like, you would. Everybody won from it. It's okay, Keith. You made a great hire. You did a great job. Every place isn't for everybody. That's coaches. That's players. That's your job. That's everything. And that's okay, And so throughout the process, I'll be the first one to tell you, I told him I was thinking he was dumb if he was to leave. I wanted him to stay. That was a selfish decision because I love being the D.C. where I was at. Right, but he decided what was better for him and his family, and that's for him to decide. So I have no ill will towards him at all. All right, wish him the best of luck. We play him like every other SEC team, and we're gonna both show up and spot the ball and play. So I talk to him on a regular basis, but no ill will at all. Right, and really appreciative of how he treated me and my family. And then this created an unbelievable opportunity for me as well on top that I really wasn't looking for, but so appreciative to have.
0: Maybe not what Ole Miss fans want to hear. Can I say that?
2: Yeah, I guess not.
0: I mean, you want the vitriol. You want to, when they come in here on what date is it? September, whatever. Oh, he goes to midfield, and when the game is over after we've beaten him, he just looks him in the eye, points his fingers. There you go, pal. That's why you shouldn't have left. Something like that. And I'm like, people don't understand these coaches. They really don't. Yes, there are some coaches that don't like each other. I don't doubt that. But most of these guys, I don't know of too many of them that and you'll hear something from John Summerall here, that don't mind picking up a phone and calling them and saying, hey, I need your help. Or, hey, did you watch our game? Or, and they usually have a conversation about it. And it's that way in high school, too, by the way. All of these coaches, for the most part, all of these coaches, they have a camaraderie. They know they're all under the gun to win. And, yeah, there might be one or two coaches that you don't have anything to do with, but for the most part, they all, it's a fraternity, and you just heard it right there. Now, one thing I didn't know until I listened to that clip, I didn't realize that Golding didn't know Kiffin. I thought maybe they did, And yeah, it's a little bit surprising for him to say, "Oh, I wanted my kids to have a good education in Oxford, Mississippi." Mm-hmm. They're pretty good. I don't know how old his kids are, but there's some pretty good schools in Tuscaloosa. So I don't buy that. I don't buy that.
2: No, he's just preaching to the choir, to his fan base now.
0: Sure, that part I get, but the other part I don't think the fans were necessarily happy to hear him make that statement about what made him decide, you know, and he didn't go off on Lane Kiffin. All right, here's
2: but, and I, look, I have no problem with it either.
0: I don't either.
2: And I understand fans, but I've talked about this some this week with, the Kiffin thing is a big storyline because we're all pumped up about this date when he returns to Oxford. But those folks down there may be upset and bitter that he left, but they need to be thankful for what he did.
0: Absolutely. He did something no other coach in the history of Ole Miss football has ever done. Still didn't win an SEC championship, but that's a whole other matter. All right. Let's see if we can sneak this one in. And this also has to do with Lane Kiffin. John Sumrall talking about why he stayed at Tulane and coached his team in the playoff versus why somebody like Kiffin would not.
1: I'd say no two decisions are alike. You know, like Lane and I are friends, and Lane and I talked several times through the process of October, November about what it was looking like for both of our schedules of how things were going to unfold. And you'd be kicked out of our team meeting. I swear, like, you're lucky I'm not going to throw this freaking podium right now. Like, drives me crazy. I would say, who is that? But I'm not going to embarrass anybody. But no, no two situations are different. Lane and I talked as we were going through it. He's like, you and I are going through the same thing in November. I'm like, no, Lane, we're not. If you leave, you're leaving an SEC school to go to an SEC school. It's a little different. I'm leaving Tulane. But it was challenging to do it. I wouldn't have done it any other way. I may have on the front end of taking this job maybe not been at my best every second for Florida because I wanted to make sure I left Tulane the right way. If any university had told me I couldn't coach in the playoff game, I don't think I'd have taken the job just because I couldn't leave the team I had coached all year. That's one of the issues. I'm not going to get into politics or any of that stuff, legislation. I don't care about all that, really. It's not my lane. I'm a football coach right now. But, you know, the calendar we have, I've heard Coach Saban mention it on game day at the end of last year, and he said it beautifully, but our calendar does not make sense fully. Like, the NFL, they have it figured out. They play games, and then they, after the Super Bowl, then they have player movement, like free agency, the draft, OTAs, practice, training camp, play games again. And then when players move, coaches change jobs too around the same time, or before that actually, but right after the Super Bowl. It's when the coaching movement happens. You know, Kellen Moore, a good friend of mine, he was the OC with Eagles a couple years ago and couldn't leave because they had to play in the Super Bowl. So he couldn't officially take the Saints job. And so the calendar we've got in college football right now, going from being a one semester sport essentially to now we're playing our championship game in late January, it doesn't match up with the movement of players and coaches very well. And so that it's cumbersome to say the least. I did not envy Lane's situation at all. Every time he and I would talk, I felt awful for what he was going through and everybody involved because it wasn't fair to anyone.
0: All right. By the way, that little diatribe about the podium, apparently somebody's phone either went off or something happened amongst the media. That's who he was talking to. He wasn't talking about Lane Kiffin. The first time I listened to that, I'm like, is he saying he would throw a podium at Lane Kiffin? That's not what he meant. Anyway, I thought he spoke about that perfectly. I mean, he was all over the fact that it's really not right the way they put these teams, especially the ones in the playoffs, kind of in a little box where they can't do a whole lot while everybody else is going about their business, working on the transfer portal, working on players, working on NIL. And here's Tulane and Ole Miss going through coaching changes. I don't know that they're ever going to change that. I don't think it's ever going to, especially if they expand the playoffs, because that's going to take it well into January. You realize that there's a chance that the championship game may be played after recruiting day, or excuse me, signing day. There's a real chance that that can happen. So, and he's right. And I've heard other coaches make that comment, that the calendar is screwed up. And this is not the first time this has come up. It's been...
2: You know, you got two of them anyway, two signing days, and the second one's almost irrelevant now anyway. So.
0: Yeah, but you don't know how many players you're leaving or leaving your program, or you don't know, you know, who's out there. Now, yeah, I've heard other coaches. I heard Kirby Smart mention, I think it was last year, you know, we got guys sitting in the back room working the telephones to kind of understand where we are on certain players, as far as whether it be some that they recruited or some that they, you know, want from the transfer portal or whatever. But they're still trying to win a championship. They're still trying to win a playoff game, and that's not easy to do. I know we think that these guys are just supermen and they can just show up, you know, do their job and do three or four things at one time and still be successful. That's not necessarily true. Some of them are better at it than others, but I get what Summerall's saying.
2: Yeah. He is now – how many coaches since Urban Meyer? He is – I was trying to count them down. You got McElwain, who made a game. He made a, you know, championship, SEC championship game. You got Mullen. Now you got Napier. So he's the fourth. And that's the last time they were really any good. Let's be honest.
0: Oh, I agree. I mean, they were okay. McElwain took him to the SEC championship one time. But
2: again, and Mullen did too. But
0: yeah, Mullen did too. But again, they're like the other teams that are consistently looking for a championship. They're not satisfied with making the SEC championship. They're not satisfied with winning the SEC. They expect to win a national title. And I think John Summerall understands that. And he made another comment earlier while he was up there, and it was no shot at Troy, but, you know, he basically said, look, I know that we would never get the opportunity to play for a championship while at Troy. Now, don't tell the baseball team that, but – but again, he understands that, and that's part of the reason why he made the steps that he did. Now went to Tulane, and now he is at Florida. So I don't know. I don't know what he's going to do with this team. I will make this statement. I feel better about him at Florida than I do with, and this is new coaches. I'm not counting Lane Kiffin in this, but it does include Pete Golding. I think he may have more success than the other four or five. Four, I guess it would be.
2: Well, he's at a place where I think you can win easier. I think what Lane Kiffin did at Ole Miss was very impressive. Now, again, it's a different day and age when maybe our old thinking of you can't win at these certain places is gone. Look at Indiana. I mean,
0: that's right.
2: Texas Tech is, you know, as long as you got investments and the guys make the right choices there and guys can coach them up. But six new coaches this year. Believe me, they're going to be more fired this season when it's all over, and the lifespan of a coach in the SEC is not real long, generally speaking. Again.
0: No, it's not. And evidence by that, I think, is well, how, what's the average life, not life, but the average staying power of a coach in the SEC?
2: You should ask AI. It should be a question of recent years, though.
0: I would go. Let's see. Where would we cut that off? Because now we're kind of we're in a new era of, obviously the rules have changed, but how far back do you go when you start talking about the length of stay for a coach at one?
2: Well,
0: job?
2: Let's pick. I'm typing it now. I'm curious to know if it works. We need to pick a round number. What do you want? 2010.
0: I would go back to maybe the Urban Meyer. Go back to 2004 or 5.
2: Well, that's what I was saying. If you go back that far, well, we could go back to 2006. I'll tell you, let me do 05 because of it being, again, kind of a number that. To 5 to 3.8 seasons.
0: Is so that not like even 4 years.
2: Is that like 2.3 kids per household? 3.5 to 3.8 seasons. That is bad. They used to give you 3 to 4 years just to get your feet wet, and now they're firing you.
0: Now, let me ask you this question. I don't know how you posed the question to Mr. EI there, but – or IE, what is
2: AI,
0: it?
2: AI, yeah.
0: AI.
2: I asked it, what is the average span of head coaches in the SEC since 2005? And it says the average tenure is 3.5 to 3.8 seasons.
0: My question would be, does that include...
2: And that's less than the FBS overall, it says.
0: Oh, I know it is. And maybe
2: Nick Saban threw off things, though, like him.
0: But does that include, like, Lane Kiffin he left on his own?
2: Billy, yeah, of course, because, it's not fired. It's the tenure at one program, sure.
0: I would wonder how many of those, and if it's just fired, if you're just asking how many coaches last until they get fired, the number's probably lower than that.
2: Yeah, it could be.
0: I mean, Auburn is the poster child for this. I mean, they can't keep a coach more than 2 or 3 years. They haven't done this. I mean, up until, they had Malzahn for how many years? How many years was Malzahn there? 7, 8?
2: 2013 to 2020.
0: That's 7 years.
2: Eight seasons, yeah.
0: Okay. And then the rest of them since then have been there 1 or 2 years.
2: Well, 2 or 3.
0: Two or 3 years.
2: Freeze made it 3, right? And Harsin, 2.
0: Harsin made it 2.
2: 21 and 22, and he's 23, 24, 25.
0: Hugh Freeze made it 2.5.
2: That's right. He didn't make it to the end of the year. I didn't think about that.
0: Yeah, well, I was watching. Did Harsin, did he? Did Harsin?
2: I don't know. I just remember watching the Vanderbilt game this past weekend from this, the overtime game, and DJ Durkin's over there calling, they've got the camera. I said, why does it keep showing it? I said, oh, yeah, I forgot. He was the head coach at that time. They'd already gotten rid of it. Hugh Freeze was on the golf course at that point somewhere, wasn't he?
0: Clark Lee at Vandy is starting his 5th year. Now, he's got a couple of years to catch Derek Mason. But I almost wondered about how long they kept Derek Mason. I've often wondered why they kept him.
2: I'll give Vanderbilt credit. And Vanderbilt, you can coach longer there by winning less than anywhere else probably. But, he had an awful year, did Clark Lee, after like the 2nd year, and I thought they're going to fire him. They stayed with him, and then, they had the best season they've had in about 80 years last.
0: That's right.
2: Last season.
0: Well, they finally put together back-to-back winning seasons last year and then the year before that. I mean, they hadn't done that since Bobby Johnson was head coach.
2: Man.
0: So there you go. We got one more segment to go on this third day of SEC Media Days. We will come back, talk a little bit more about, Alabama, I guess.
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0: Are you ready? All right, welcome back. Of course, tomorrow we will have the final group of coaches. We'll hear from Silverfield for the first time at Arkansas, and of course, the first one on the docket, Lane Kiffin, LSU. They saved the best for last, at least as far as who's the most entertaining speaker. Do you consider him the most entertaining
1: speaker?
0: Yes.
1: He's the most interesting fellow, at least. Let's put it like that. I don't know about speaker, but he's definitely the guy
0: I like the way he handles
1: well,
0: it.
1: He doesn't care what he says, so no, it's, you're going to get anything and everything from him. So,
0: but he's also good at what he says. Jeff Libby at Mississippi State will be in the afternoon, as will Steve Sarkisian, who will finish off the day. That's tomorrow.
1: And one thing that I've noticed, I don't know if it was intentional or not, but they stacked the deck a little bit better on the back end. A lot of times you're getting out of there because they don't have anybody of any real substance after the third day.
0: I imagine you hit it because Kiffin and Sarkisian, and Sarkisian's a pretty good speaker too. I like listening to him. But it's better than Mark Stoops and I'm trying to remember who all else. Shane Beamer.
1: Is he tomorrow or has he already been?
0: No,
1: done?
0: He's already been.
1: See, I haven't heard a word out of him.
0: I haven't pulled up one thing for him from yesterday.
1: That's just it. I was going through everything and never did anything he said hit the fan there with it.
0: I just, by the way, that was Sumrall who used what hits the fan.
1: Yeah.
0: That's right.
1: He used the word, didn't he? Twice.
0: He used it twice.
1: Man, these guys got to clean up that potty mouth.
0: Yeah, that's not good. But anyway, all right. So you and I were talking about the media guys, which now they call them.
1: Record
0: what did I say
1: books?
0: They called them?
1: You said record books.
0: Record books. Auburn calls it a media supplement. Alabama still calls it a media guide. I was going to see if you could take a shot at who you think is on the cover of Alabama's.
1: Is it Brown? Zabian Brown?
0: He's one.
1: Oh, they got more than one.
0: Yeah.
1: Yancey Pierre, the big.
0: No.
1: Okay. Ryan Coleman Williams.
0: He is on there.
1: Is it Hubbard?
0: I mean, Hubbard is the other. So basically, the three guys that they have on their media guide, they took with them to the media days.
1: Okay.
0: So how about Auburn?
1: Did they put Brown on there?
0: They didn't put anybody on there.
1: Oh, okay. I was going to say.
0: They have a picture of the Auburn helmet.
1: They ought to put McPherson on there. It's the one everybody loves.
0: I you know what?
1: Got a great story.
0: I listened to his at the media yesterday, and I was very impressed with him. That kid's going places. He may not play another down of football when he leaves Auburn, but he's going to be something. I don't know what he wants to do with his life and all that kind of stuff, but I was very impressed with him. And, of course, he's got a great story dealing with an illness that I don't know how close he was to maybe losing his life, but it was pretty serious based on what somebody told me. And the fact that he's out there playing football again is very impressive, not to mention he might be the best kicker in the SEC.
1: He is. He was pretty solid last year. What a comeback story. And I picked him all SEC first team on my list.
0: I did too, which I just finished mine. I finished mine during listening to Kalen DeBoer. So
1: Kalen DeBoer.
0: I just couldn't make myself listen. This is kind of how it is. All right, well, that'll do it for today. Thank you again, Michael, for sitting in with me.
1: Yeah, talk tomorrow. You'll be on with me for another segment or two tomorrow.
0: Yes, definitely. And I think if we can get it all worked out, we're going to have Mike Tankersley on as well. We'll see what he's got to say. He's been watching all of this stuff from his abode in Arab, so we'll see what he's got to say about it. I look forward to that. Folks, I hope you enjoyed the show. Of course, we bring it to you with the help of Larry Puckett Chevrolet. Have a great afternoon, everybody. We'll talk to you tomorrow.

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1: I'm Ed Donahue with an AP News Minute. In Paris, the Louvre's Apollo Gallery is open to the public for the first time since last year's crown jewels heist. The AP's Alex Turnbull reports security at the world's most visited museum has been boosted with new surveillance cameras and anti-intrusion systems.
2: Today, the stolen jewels are gone, and those that remain are now stashed away in a secure vault. And the display cases have also been removed. The visitors can once again admire the gallery's lavish gilded decor and its stunning painted ceiling.
1: That is about $100 million.
3: Thieves used an angle grinder to cut through the window, climbed inside, and in less than 8 minutes escaped with jewels worth around 88 million euros. The Louvre says it's learned its lesson.
1: The stolen jewels remain unrecovered 9 months later. The previous director of the Louvre resigned after the crown jewels heist. More information at apnews.com. I'm Ed Donahue.
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6: Football is back, at least for the Panthers and Cardinals, who report to training camp today ahead of the Hall of Fame game. Panthers quarterback Bryce Young's one of the most intriguing players heading into this season. The former number one overall pick won his first division title last year, albeit with an 8-9 record. Can Young take the next step, solidifying himself as a franchise quarterback? The journey starts today. I'm Rod Sharon.
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13: I took a trip. Hollywood, California, and quickly realized what I was really there for. Chuck Oliver Show live from Tampa, Florida. Are we Pinellas or Hillsboro? We're in the Gulf Coast of Florida having a good time here at SEC Media Days this week at the Marriott Water Street. And I got to tell you, no matter how things are different, all kinds of things can be different. It doesn't have to mean it's worse or less. I will say my morphing opinion, this has become a very high-efficiency, productive business meeting. This is no longer the circus, the fair, and the lobby in Birmingham, and it has just taken – it's now a TV show. It has become 100% content, and, man, they are running it well here. So props to everybody in Tampa who convinced the SEC to get it down here, and then everybody who worked here, because it's just been a really good event so far. We are full up with guests today. Heath Klein, his Rolodex to the stars, as well as just kind of, you know, grabbing people as they walk by. We're here from Georgia National Championship head coach Kirby Smart. That's coming up just in a few minutes, actually. Lenora Sellers, I don't know. He could score 50 touchdowns this year, so we'll have him on as well. One of my favorite guests to have every year, close personal friend, Ben Watson, SEC Network analyst. Also, we have Brooks Austin, the film guy, who he was Austin Brooks, he was Brooks Austin, he wasn't the film guy, and then he became the film guy, and boy, does he have a following. He discusses it at a different level. I've told the story before. I was at East Carolina. Ruffin McNeil was the head coach, and he introduced me to his brand-new 27-year-old offensive coordinator. Hey, Chuck, this is Lincoln Riley. I thought he was like a GA or something, like a student assistant. And this kid starts talking. I was like, so what do y'all think y'all going to do Saturday against Southern Miss? And he starts talking offense. I understood about 10% of what that guy was saying. So Brooks Austin, it is at a different level, except he makes it consumable. Lincoln Riley, I was like, all right, I don't know what he's talking about anymore. Brooks Austin, he's right in that middle area between giving you a lot of education and knowledge, but he makes it consumable. Also, good friend of ours, Brett Norsworthy, WHBQ Memphis, and the Ole Miss Football Network, plus a bunch of other guests we've got. And it's going to be a wonderful day three here in Tampa. 2005. Boarded an AirTran flight for the West Coast to take the in-studio tryout for Jeopardy. When the test started, I realized pretty quickly I was there for a good time, not a long time. They gave you a sheet of paper, 1 through 100, and on the big screen, they started running questions every 30 seconds. And you had to just write an answer, write an answer, write an answer, write an answer. And they just kept it going. And I realized, yeah, this ain't going to work for me. That's been the playoffs for many, many college football teams. Turning the corner, that was Tennessee when they made the playoffs. And that's all it took. They made the playoffs. Didn't make the SEC championship game. Didn't win a playoff game. But made the playoffs, and, hey, that's turning the corner, we thought. Making the statement, we're still to be reckoned with. Mm-hmm. That was Dabo and Clemson, we thought. Pulling out the ACC title game, making the bracket, running with Texas, sort of, in the playoffs. Clemson's still Clemson, we thought. Now, I know that because following the playoff loss to Texas, ESPN's preseason rankings last year, Clemson was third with, quote, national championship or bust as the first sentence. Both traditional polls, Clemson was top six. Clemson, in part because of Heath Klein, the ACC media's choice to win the conference last year. And according to the Greenville News, a popular pick to be the college football national champion. Well, it was bust, not national champion. And we know now Clemson is not a team to be reckoned with, not outside the ACC. There are other programs who have made the bracket the past two seasons, Oklahoma, Texas A&M, and their fat stacks. And we all realized these teams weren't going to hang around the playoffs for a long time. But to their fans, it was a good time. It was a breakthrough. It was turning the corner. It was showing we're still Clemson or whatever. And none of those teams even played for the conference championship. None of them won a playoff game. None of them advanced in the bracket. Do we realize that last season Alabama did all of that? They did play for the SEC title. They did make the playoffs. They won a game. They advanced. But if you close your eyes, are recurring memories of the 2025 season for Alabama, week one, week last, the disaster in Tallahassee, where you made that Florida State defense look like it was flying all over everywhere. Disaster in Tallahassee, and then just getting physically worn out by Indiana out in the Rose Bowl, and that only happened to Alabama teams. So that is what really did happen for Alabama. So expectations are part of Alabama football more than any program in America, and I know that because even though Alabama achieved more than Oklahoma in the playoffs, Texas A&M, Tennessee 2 years ago, SMU, Clemson, all of it, Alabama fans are looking at it way differently, I believe, than any of those other fan bases. That's just the reality. Like I said, more than Notre Dame, Texas, anywhere, expectations define the season for Alabama fans. And making the playoffs, that's pretty good. Playing for the SEC championship, that's good. Winning a game in the playoffs, you went to the Rose Bowl. All of this is good. Usually not good enough. Not for an Alabama fan, and I kind of understand it. All right, I told you we'd talk to a bunch of people this week. One of those, Kirby Smart from the University of Georgia. 2026 SEC Media Days continues. Chuck Oliver's show rolling along. 9 states, 71 sticks. I appreciate that blessing, folks. I really do. We are joined by a 2-time national championship head coach and the most 2 recent SEC titles, and I bring that up for a reason. Let's welcome Kirby Smart. How you doing, Coach?
11: What's up, baby? You doing good?
13: I am. I say you won the last 2 SEC titles. I have seen you doing a lot of defending for a coach who's doing a whole lot of winning. You have to let's go through some of the list, first of all. You had to do a little defending of Gunnar Stockton.
11: I don't feel like this year as much as last year. Last year it was a defense because it's coming off that loss. I think his play speaks for itself. I mean, there's no perfect quarterback, and there's certainly guys out there that might be, you know, better at whatever they do, or maybe they got, you know, whatever. But Gunnar played big, man, in big moments. I mean, you go back to we only won the game at home against Ole Miss, which got us in the playoffs because of Gunnar Stockton. He played the most unbelievable game I've seen in the fourth quarter. You look at Tennessee game. I mean,
13: unreal.
11: Geez. He won the game with his leg. Late in the game against Auburn in Florida. So, like, you know, there's things he can do better. There's things we can do better around him. But I don't feel like I have to defend him. I don't know. Maybe I'm missing the narrative. I'm so caught up in what I'm doing that I don't hear the things on Gunnar. I think Gunner's a really good player.
13: What about the receiver? Because the receiver room, because there's been a lot of turnover, and you were asked about that. Mm-hmm. And there's some guys coming, like London Humphreys. He's got a future at Georgia. He could have a breakout season. Talk about some of the receivers.
11: Yeah, I think Isaiah Canyon, the kid we got from Georgia Tech, has had a great spring. He's fast. He's big. He's what we need. He can be a guy that fills some roles for us. We're trying to find that, like, Zach Branch guy that, like, Sokobe's done a great job at that. We're playing different guys in there at the slot to be able to play and be explosive. Talon Taylor, C.J. Wiley. I love Thomas Blackshear's game. I love Landon Roldan's game. There's guys in that room that are going to have to step up and play for us. But their success will be measured by how scared defenses are of them and how worried they are about us running the ball. And, you know, Gunner's not a quarterback that you sit back there with and, okay, here we go. We're going to Dan Marino this thing. We're going to throw it 50 times a game. That is not conducive to Gunnar Stockton's game. He does not need to be in the pocket throwing the ball 50 times a game. And there's nothing wrong with that. That's not who he is. He's a boot, naked, quarterback run, alternative play. His strengths are different than other quarterbacks. So we need the run game to make him be the best quarterback he can be.
13: I'm looking at your wedding announcement here.
11: What's that?
13: Your wedding announcement. Says your groomsmen. I know some of these. Brandon Tolbert, Dax Langley.
11: Oh, yeah.
13: Mike Bobo.
11: A lot of former players.
13: I see that Andrew Michael Bobo served as a ring bearer.
11: He was.
13: I've said you can't be more of a damn good dog than Mike Bobo, and he gets criticized more than anybody.
11: Yeah.
13: Give me your reflections when you hear folks criticize Bobo as the play caller, the OC, the individual, whatever.
11: I don't hear people criticize him. I literally don't. I hear people tell me about people criticizing him. They don't actually criticize him. They just say, well, why do you think Mike Bobo gets picked on? Why do you think Mike Bobo gets picked? You think Mike Bobo gives a what anybody says. He don't care what they say about him. He ain't worried about it. I'm not worried about it. You got 2 coaches' sons that are thick-skinned and grew up around the game that aren't worried about that. We're worried about University of Georgia, and we love University of Georgia. And if loving University of Georgia is a fault, then blame us because we both love University of Georgia. It's been good to us. I think he came in behind Coach Munkin, and a lot of people try to do comparisons about that. He didn't have Brock Bowers and some of those guys, Ladd McConkey and George Pickens that he had. We haven't been as good at those positions. He's done really well with what we have, and that's my job to determine, like, what's the best we can do at this position. Everybody wants somebody else until somebody else is there and they ain't happy with them. Go ask some of these other coaches around the country. They'd take Mike Bobo in a heartbeat.
13: So your high school recruiting, this is almost like a throwback to, like, you know, 5 years ago throwback. You have the youngest roster in college football. Did you know that?
11: Yeah, somebody said that. We had the youngest roster last year. So, like, we're going to have the youngest roster every year because we have a mass exodus to juniors out early. We have a mass exodus of seniors that aren't playing, and they should go somewhere where they can play at that point in time. And then you have kids that go into the portal because they can't play there. And we don't have many going to the portal, but we're going to sign 25 to 27 freshman high school players typically. So I think we're 52% first, second-year players. We'll probably always be that way.
13: The idea of going out to wherever, Colorado State, Arizona State, Penn State, and getting grown men versus 17 or 18-year-olds, that's what a lot of coaches really lean into. Could you imagine you ever having an offseason where you go to the portal for like 52 players?
11: No, that'll never be the case because we don't have 52 players that need to be replaced. So if you don't have the right players in your program, you replace them. Or if you got a bad culture and they all leave, then you replace them. But if you got a good culture and you got good players, what the hell do I need 52 players for? I got good players on my team, and I want to keep our players, We invest more than any program in our players in terms of development, lifting, eating, nutrition, decisions on and off the field, how you live, become a man. I don't want somebody else's investment. I want mine. So I like the retention phase that we're in. Now, that doesn't mean we don't use the portal. Our best players each year, Zach Branch, Colby Young,

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1: It is day three, Tampa, Florida, SEC Media Days 2026. Chuck Oliver here, dealing out the gospel. Talking to the coaches, the players, the media experts, all of us. And I think I have cracked the code on what Media Days really is now. And I think it's a net gain. None of the coaches want to do Media Row any longer. Some do Media Row in a very limited, like, sit with the flagship, maybe sort of fashion. But I'm convinced none of them want to do the interviews. Every one of the players wants to do media now. And the collective group of student athletes here is noticeably better rocking the mic than the array of players brought to SEC Media Days

0: previous decades. They want to do it, and so now they're trying to be good at it. And here's the reason this is important, is even another way it mimics the NFL even more. Buffalo has a huge game. They win, lose, dead or buried, whatever it is. Would you rather hear from Sean McDermott or Josh Allen? I'd rather hear from the player. Any example you want in the NFL, we'd always rather hear from the player than the coach. In college football, we dismiss talking to players. We only want the head coach. And that is not really what this meeting is anymore. Like I said, I think it's a net gain because these kids are – this is no longer the days of telling a kid on Thursday, you're going to media days, here's a half hour of media coaching. That is really not what it is. So I think it's a net gain. It's just a major, major 179-degree shift from what it used to be. Speaking of those players, how about a guy who could win the national championship or a Heisman? I don't know, Lenora Sellers from South Carolina.
1: SEC Media Day's coverage continues. We are now joined by Lenore Sellers. He is, of course, the quarterback of the South Carolina Gamecocks. And that's something that probably surprises at least some people out there. Lenore, so I appreciate you joining us. I was just talking to Nick Harbor earlier, and he said, hey, I'm back because he's back. And we're a team, and we want to finish this thing together. How hard was it, if at all, for you to just say, yeah, this is what I want to do, even in the adversity of last year, even with another change at OC, even with, I'm sure, all kinds of schools saying, hey, man, we got a bag for you, we got a better situation, you got to come talk to us. You didn't flirt. You didn't do any of that. You just said, this is my spot. What made that right for you?
2: Just the pros outweighed the cons. Started here. Wanted to finish here. I didn't think it was a point of going somewhere else and starting over and build a relationship with new guys. I knew Nick. I know, you know what I'm saying, guys in the receiver room, the coaches on staff, the players. So, I mean, I just felt our relationship was stronger. We knew what it takes to finish.
1: Last year, so many of us watching were just saying, my Lord, this guy is having to be living a karate movie just to try and take the snap and even begin his drop. I mean, were there times last year where you even were kind of saying, my Lord, can I just get some help here a little bit? I know you guys are trying, but still, yeah. I mean, it was kind of nuts last year, man.
2: Yeah, it was just wild. We need to be better all around pretty much, and we just got to find ways, you know what I'm saying, to be better. That's getting the ball out quicker, just being better, communicate more, just little things like that, whatever it took.
1: So they've done some things to try and fix the line. They brought in some veteran guys, obviously a new coach. What I'm curious about as the quarterback, what you think about, this is the first time under Shane Beamer that South Carolina's had a coordinator and an O-line coach that came in together, that have worked together a bunch, that are in sync.
2: Yeah.
1: How much is that going to help, that just whatever the messaging is, both sides understand each other versus maybe some of the issues from last year?
2: Yeah, a lot. You just tell, like, they're synced up. They know what to look for, when to look for it. They're talking the same language, same football language, stuff like that, and you just tell that they're on the same page, and they don't even need to do, and they're just attacking it, and then that's feeding into the players.
1: Now, we've seen, obviously, in this conference, Kendall Briles work before at Arkansas. We've seen him in other places. It doesn't always look the same. Some of it's maybe how the head coach gets involved. It feels like maybe here he's going to be able to do pretty much whatever it is he wants to do. Shane Beamer's going to kind of let him cook, so to speak. Mm-hmm. Is that your understanding of it?
2: Yeah, that is just, I thought practices are going of how we're taking reps in the offseason when the coaches aren't even here. Just little stuff like that. Like, he wants what's best for the team, and whatever's going to help us win games, he's all in.
1: Without giving away stuff that you don't want to give away, just if a fan is listening, you're saying, okay, but what am I going to see that's different? Take them through it. What would look different if they're a Gamecock fan out there watching you play this year compared to last year, other than, you know, hopefully having blocking?
2: Yeah. Just getting the ball out quick, more control, and just faster.
1: For you personally, again, last year, obvious adversity, what did you learn from last year, if anything, that you could translate to make better this year?
2: Yeah, just the fight. We won 4 games last year, and we still put our heads down and shoulder to work every day. And that same thing this year, like, we're hungry. We know what it takes to win those games. We did it 2 years ago, 2024, right on the door knocking for the playoffs. So we know what it takes, and now we just got to go attack it.
1: You guys do get, last year you had Virginia Tech in that opener, kind of a high-profile game. you get a couple of weeks with opponents at home and opponents that at least on paper you guys will be favored by a lot against. How much does that help that maybe before you have to get into conference play, there's a couple of games to work through some kinks before that quality upgrades with the SEC and Mississippi State showing up?
2: Yeah, definitely. Just get our feet wet in the system. Just see the timing, how it's going to work. So we can know what to expect when we play those SC games, because we're all still playing college ball. You can still lose every game against anybody you play. Just taking advantage of those opportunities that we get.
1: All right, so everybody says you and Nick are both, like, the most gifted humans maybe in this whole joint all through these 4 days. So is it possible for you to throw the ball far enough with your cannon of an arm that he can't get to it with his legs? Could you do it? Is it possible if you wanted to that you could throw it farther than he can run?
2: Yeah, it's always a possibility.
1: Okay, if you tried.
2: If I tried, yeah.
1: But most of the time, you guys seem to have that synced up. How hard was that just over time to get that timing down? Because when they got you protection, that play normally worked pretty well when you went deep. It's just a matter of having time for it to develop.
2: Yes, Tom, and it's just maybe a second later or a second earlier just getting the ball out because, I mean, we always knew we was fast. So it's kind of like the first couple throws, like when I first got on campus, were underthrown. And then there was a time where it was overthrown just because you throw it too early rather than too far, if that makes sense. So now it's just about, like, timing. Like, as soon as you see him, like, side to side, even with somebody, that's probably when the ball needs to be out. Because if he's already past him and you throw it, you probably go underthrow him because he's at that point rolling.
1: You got some other kids that people are excited about, you know, whether it's guys like Mazio or Murph. And then you've got some other players that are coming in. So how do you feel about other guys? Who have you been able to build up maybe some chemistry with?
2: Yeah, just guys who come to the training. They come, they work out, they want to throw extra, they want to get extra work in. They're picking my brain, asking questions about film and all that. And it's just they're taking it serious, like it's serious to them. And you can just see it in those guys and those guys you wanted to go to.
1: Couple more minutes with Lenore Sellers here at SEC Media Days. Your backfield, you've got some interesting pieces back there. What does that look like in terms of maybe the rotation, how the coaches are thinking they're going to use guys?
2: Yeah, experience really, and not really necessarily like starting backs or that, but it's just backs who can play, like backs who are dependable, backs who can stand up and take a block, or backs who are put their face on fourth and one, put their face down and go and get the 1 yard, or just guys who can make guys miss in space. It's just whoever is best at those, like those guys are going to play, like those three or four guys that we're going to need this season.
1: Obviously, your focus is on your side of the ball, but you have to go against the other side. What do you look at when you see Clayton White and company and what they got cooking over there?
2: Yeah, nothing is as it seems, so they may come on a too high shell, like pre-snap, but they're not going to be in a too high shell post-snap. It's always a change of picture. It's never what it sees. He can show zero and then it'd be bump out to cover four or bump out of some sort of cloud or show one high and then do some swipe and they're going to playing like the half of the field and then some sort of cloud, something like that. So, I mean, just taking advantage of that, seeing that from them, it just makes it easy on Saturdays.
1: Last thing, if Lenoris Sellers going into this year could tell Lenoris Sellers coming out of Florence, welcome to campus, could tell yourself one thing, what would you pass on to tell yourself, the young version?
2: There's always more you can do, like do the extra work, do what you need to do, but there's always something more that you can do. Just use your time wisely.
1: Lenore Sellers, big season coming. Thanks for making time for us. We really appreciate it.
2: Yes, I appreciate y'all.
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8: With another ARN News update, I'm Leah Brandon. Democrat Congresswoman Terry Sewell says she supports new legislation to temporarily pause the growth of large AI data centers. She says the rapid growth of the data centers is raising concerns about their impact on the environment and local communities, including those in the 7th District, which she represents. Several large projects are underway in Birmingham, Huntsville, and Montgomery. She also clarified the legislation's not intended to permanently stop AI development, but to give Congress time to create standards before more large data centers are built. And Bessemer Mayor Kenneth Gulley is defending his signature on a non-disclosure agreement with QTS Data Centers. He is not to speak publicly about details involving that massive Marvel data center project. Gulley saying this type of agreement is not unusual for those bringing business to Bessemer. I'm Leah Brandon.
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0: Chuck Oliver Show rolls along live from Tampa, Florida, 2026 SEC Media Days, joined by one of the fellas that I love talking to every single year at this time. Former Duke and UGA tight end, played in the NFL for about a decade and a half, now on the SEC Network since, I think, 21 or so, it is.
14: Yeah, time is flying.
0: Benjamin Watson, how you doing, man?
14: I'm doing well. This is, you know, our annual kickoff, so turning the page from the World Cup, you know, to get ready for college football.
0: So you have done several things in your life I have not. You ran down Champ Bailey, that's one. But you also got into Duke, as I said. Get into 1999 Ben Watson's head and tell me why you went to Duke, and tell me if you were 2026 high school senior, you would maybe, because of the fat stacks being thrown around, like maybe still have the same priorities?
14: Well, man, that's no failing
0: if you don't.
14: That's a great question. Going to Duke. So my heart was really set on Notre Dame. And coming out of college, I was recruited by Georgia Tech, Duke, Clemson, Notre Dame, South Carolina. You know, they were kind of boiled down to there. I was about to go my official visit to Notre Dame, and I was excited about going. And I get a call from the guy who was recruiting me, and he told me, we don't need you to come anymore. We got a tight end that committed. I was about to go to the airport. and I was crushed.
0: Snap.
14: Crushed. So then that left Duke and Georgia Tech, and I was living in South Carolina. I didn't really want to go to downtown Atlanta because I was went to high school in South Carolina, and Duke was, you know, a program that was close. It was a great education, and I felt like, you know what, I don't know if this football thing is going to work out, so I want to make sure I get a great education. So I ended up going to Duke, and then I hated it because I had to play football with people that didn't know how to bench 225. And so,
0: can't do the combine rep.
14: Oh, couldn't do it all. So I loved the school, but football-wise, I felt like I just sold myself short. And that's when I started looking at Georgia. I used to look at Randy McMichael and what Coach Donnan was doing with the tight ends and said, you know what, I want to make a move down there. And that's how I ended up going there. Now, to answer your question about the stacks, I would have gone to Oregon, Hawaii,
0: UAB,
14: Iowa. For the amount of money that's being thrown around I went to Buffalo.
0: Yeah.
14: It wouldn't have mattered. So it's a totally different landscape now.
0: It really is. Let's talk about some of the teams that are here today, Alabama and Kalen DeBoer. I have said expectations define that place like no other team in college football.
14: Yeah.
0: And they're not bad, but to an Alabama fan, it's been underwhelming. Tell me how Kalen DeBoer deals with that.
14: I think the biggest thing is them giving him that contract extension was really a sign not only to Kalen DeBoer, but a sign to the fan base that we're committed to him. You know, insofar as you can be committed in college football, right? I mean, he goes out and loses a bunch of games, that commitment changes. But I think that there is so much chatter and noise around what Alabama wasn't doing. And especially you look at last season, the bookends of last season were pretty atrocious. You start off with Florida State, and they run through you like a sieve. You end up with Indiana, and they beat you to a pulp. Right. And so in between there's this angst with Alabama fans. What's been interesting to me is that they're a team that we're usually talking about all the time at SEC Media Days. And there's not just the buzz around them. But I do think you mentioned their roster. They're very talented. You still look at their roster top to bottom. There's athletes all over the place. The biggest question mark, obviously, is at the quarterback position. But I do think that they've got a guy in Russell that, you know, he's one of those players that can make plays that a defense just doesn't want to defend against. And I think he's going to emerge from it. But I think Alabama's a team that, you know what, they could be in Atlanta at the end, for sure, 100%. They could be in Atlanta at the end of the season.
0: Ben, I'm going to be candid with you. I do not live in a world where the Alabama Crimson Tide can't run the football. That's just not a real world. That's not a thing.
14: 3 yards in the SEC championship last year?
0: And so you're, I mean, no matter, you got a first-round quarterback and you're still, you know, you're putting him behind the eight ball if you do that. How do you change the attitude, the nastiness? Like, I want a center who will chew your kneecaps off. I want the five meanest.
14: You sound like Dan Campbell, coach of the Lions. He was my tight end coach at the Saints, and he used to tell us the same thing. I wanted to get a pound of flesh.
0: I want the five meanest dudes on the grimy, just get after you. Yeah. And that wasn't Alabama last year.
14: It wasn't. That's a culture shift. That was something that I worried about a bit when they brought in Kalen DeBoer. But then I went back and did a little bit of research at places that he'd been before.
0: Yeah.
14: It's not that running the football is not part of his past. He's run the football fairly well everywhere he's been. It's just been at Alabama that he struggled over the last couple of years, and that's something he's going to have to figure out. But there is sort of this attitude, I think, that there's a conditioning when it comes to running the football. How are your players conditioned when it comes to the mental toughness of pounding and of doing one-on-ones? And, look, I'm not judging how they practice. I haven't been to their practices. What I am saying is that when I've been on teams that have run the ball very well, there are one-on-ones, there's goal line, there's 9-on-7. There's all those. There's an expectation that we're going to run the ball first. And what I saw from Alabama was I saw them make plays in the passing game, but I didn't see the toughness. I'll give it to you like this. I saw running backs in the passing game not step up and meet the rush.
0: Stone the blitzer.
14: Several times. And so it's not just like it's not in a silo. Running the ball is not in a silo. There has to be an overall just feeling of a toughness and seeking contact that we just didn't see from Alabama. And that's problematic. It showed his head several times, especially in the SEC championship and even against in that Indiana game.
0: Yeah, it's still about putting your hat on somebody and knocking him on his butt.
14: Yep, blocking and tackling.
0: Yep. Florida, this is interesting because Billy Napier, who I know was a good coach. I know that.
14: Yeah.
0: And the fans would get excited.
14: And good people.
0: Absolutely.
14: Sure. Yeah.
0: DJ Lagway, we got a 5-star. Like, there were moments where they would get excited. It was always so sort of arm's length with the Florida fans. John Sumrall, that ain't it at all. He's got everybody fired up. Tell me your impression of him.
14: I met him. He was at Tulane. I was at an event during the Super Bowl a couple years ago. The Super Bowl prayer breakfast was down there for that. And he was there, and I met him. And you know how you sometimes meet a coach, and you're like, if you didn't know what his profession was, you would guess he's a coach because the way he, like, shakes your hand and looks at you, he's got this intensity. Urgency is his number one word, I think, for that program. And when you talk to people that have been around the building, everything is done, like, with intention, with urgency. He doesn't like casual. And you can kind of feel that from him. I think his best hire is going to be, you know, guy from Atlanta, Buster Faulkner. I think that offense there, and we talk about kind of the run game for Alabama that was lacking. Well, you look at the run game for Georgia Tech. They're top of the ACC, you know, for the last several years. The offensive line played great in the ACC, allowed the fewest amount of sacks, fewest amount of tackles for loss. And so I think that hire is going to bode well for that program. I do think they needed an injection of some sort of energy. And we had Billy Napier, you know, on the set several times over the last couple of years. Great guy. But I think there was a feeling like, you know, we need some energy.
0: All right, last question for you. Let's go out to College Station. Marcel Reed. Yeah. They're not down 6. They're not down 7. They're not even down 8. They're down 9 with 6 minutes left. He's got to stand in the pocket, deliver it downfield. Tell me what you think about Marcel Reed in that situation.
14: Man, 11 straight wins.
0: Losing streak.
14: Yes. Then Texas knocks him out. I don't know if it's just Marcel Reed. I feel like Texas A&M for the last several years. You used to say since 2021, since I've been with SEC Network, there's been expectations of Texas A&M, and they haven't met expectations. Whether it was with Jimbo Fisher and the number one recruiting classes, and they couldn't get over the hump. Whether it was last year, they were in the driver's seat for the SEC championship, could determine their own destiny. Then they lose to Texas and lose the game after that. In Miami. And so Marcel Reed needs to take the next step. I like what I've seen from him. He's super talented, super smart, can make plays, but I don't think it's just a Marcel Reed thing at the end of that season. I think it was a programmatic problem that Texas A&M mentally still has to get over when it comes to, you know, taking the bull by the horns and winning.
0: All right, very last thing for you. This is non-football. Last Thanksgiving, you and I got into a little bit of a digital rift. You count mac and cheese as a Thanksgiving side?
14: Yes.
0: All right. We're amigos, and we'll still be friends, but I'm just going to say,
14: show up
0: at July 4th cookout with some cornbread stuffing and see how that goes over. Like, sides aren't interchangeable all around the clock.
14: Oh, okay. Tell me your sides. Your sides were
0: stuffing. Green beans, sweet potato casserole.
14: Okay.
0: Giblet gravy.
14: Okay. All right. Yeah. Okay. Mac and cheese goes with there. Mac and cheese is 100%. Matter of fact, you know what? You're in Atlanta, right?
0: Yes, sir.
14: Matter of fact, this Thanksgiving, we are having the family at our house. So we kind of rotate it around. And we will be having mac and cheese. I want you to come and have some mac and cheese. We call it sweet potato souffle. We don't call it sweet potato casserole. Sweet potato souffle. My wife's family's from Louisiana, so they make sweet potato souffle. We'll have the rice. We'll have all that stuff. I want you to find a few minutes to travel south of the city down to the Fairburn Newton area.
0: Okay.
14: And get you some of this mac and cheese.
0: Can I bring my wife?
14: Yes, please.
0: Can I bring a side of my own?
14: You can bring a side of your own.
0: All right, brother.
14: It better be good.
0: Ben Watson from the SEC Network, one of my favorite visits every July. We appreciate your time, sir.
14: Thank you, sir.
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16: 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The Bible says that while we were still enemies of God, Christ died for us. 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
25: Probably doesn't get talked about enough how important it is that those five dudes are on the same page. And I give Cole Best a ton of credit because he's worked extremely hard to bring that group together. But where it was early in spring where I was ready to pull my hair out, I think I asked for prayers with our local media. Some of those prayers have been answered, but we've still got a long way to go in terms of the work that needs to go in, but I feel really good going into fall camp.
0: Auburn head coach Alec Golish in the big room yesterday, and he's talking about the number one question. I don't know, like at Arkansas last year, what'd you have? You had some fun offensive talent. Didn't equal a whole lot, played hard defense, because the one position in football, I can coach around limitations at quarterback. I really can. The offensive line will undo you. And so that has been a huge problem for Auburn over the past several years. And if that doesn't get fixed, then whether you have Jackson Arnold, who I think was the third highest-rated quarterback in America, whether you've got Cam Coleman and the rest of the Freeze Four, Bryce Kane and a bunch of them, Malcolm Simmons they brought in, Perry Thompson, no matter what you have there, deep stable of running backs. We all know the offensive line, it can undo all of it, and that has been a big part of Auburn's issue. Clark Lee, funny, because they kind of meld in together. Clark Lee was here and talking about his starting quarterback position yesterday. October 1986, my first trip to Vanderbilt. And I looked around, and I'm not kidding, folks. I'm a college freshman, and I'm looking around thinking, I played in high school stadiums nicer than this. Not bigger, because they had the requisite, you know, 40 or 50, whatever, thousand seats, but nicer. And that was 1986. Went back to a game about 5 years ago, and I was like, okay, I still have played in high school stadiums nicer than this. It's a new day at Vanderbilt. But the reason I bring up the stadium, as much as they've improved it, and it's awesome, and it's in Nashville, for gosh sakes. This is my number one thought about Vanderbilt going into the season. Last year, that was one of the top parties in all of college football. That was one of the places to be, whether it was the black and gold overalls or maybe Diago Pavia's mom dancing in the stands, whatever it was an absolute party. It's not going to be that this year. It would be impossible to replicate that. But as far as the on-field play, Clark Lee has been asked a lot of questions about starting quarterback. And I told you yesterday, I talked about this, Blaze Berlovich has played some, which is more than Jared Curtis. Some is a lot more than none. Jared Curtis is the five-star. He's the first five-star quarterback in the history of that school, and he has to be the star. You didn't sign him to then watch Blaze Berlovich play quarterback. I don't know about week one. I don't necessarily care. I just know how it's going to turn out for them. But that's on field as far as who's taking snaps. Replicating either the environment you got as a result of Pavia or just the raw production of a Heisman finalist at Vanderbilt, it's called a vacuum, folks. And Clark Lee has taken the correct approach here. He stated that this team's next starting quarterback doesn't need to play like Diego Pavia. Well, that's good, because that guy was an absolute magician on an SEC field, to the extent that in 2024 we saw what happened down the stretch when he wasn't able to stay 100% together and their season kind of took a left. He was unbelievable on the field. He was transformational as far as the environment at the stadium. And so when Clark Lee is not just trying to downplay, he's being honest, folks. He doesn't need to play like Diego Pavia. Good, because he won't. And Vanderbilt Stadium will not again be one of the biggest parties in college football, but it doesn't have to be. Clark Lee just wants to win. And what happened last year was wonderful for cracking the champagne bottle on the fancy new crib. It was wonderful for raising money. It was great to be able to go out and get a guy like Jared Curtis to show that you really can succeed playing quarterback at Vanderbilt. One of the players they got here this week is defensive lineman Esai Otara. We were able to catch up with him yesterday. Here is that interview.
1: It is SEC Media Days as our coverage continues from Radio Row, and now joined by Esai Otara, defensive lineman for Vanderbilt. Esai, how you doing, man?
2: Great, great, great.
1: Now, last year had to be incredibly frustrating for you because your team has a historic season, and going into the year, you're expecting to be a huge part of it, and then you're not able to be there out there with your guys all year. The good news is you get a chance to play this season, but what was that like, having all that anticipation and then having to watch and not be able to be a part of it?
2: Yeah, I mean, obviously it was frustrating. You go through the whole cycle of preparation and get to the season, and it was really like, as the season started is when I got hurt, and it ended up getting worse and whatnot. But it's the biggest frustration was not being able to be out there with the guys, honestly. You always have, like, personal goals that you want to hit, and all that went out the window, you know, and I honestly wouldn't change anything about it. It was great just, like, seeing the guys doing what they're doing, you know. If anything, it made it easier on me because I knew that they would go out there and handle business, so.
1: So now you have a chance to lead in what's going to be an interesting time to lead at Vanderbilt, because when you have something like that, you know, first you win a bowl, then you win 10, it's hard to take a next step from that. Even maintaining 10 is hard for a lot of teams. What has to happen for Vanderbilt to be able to maintain after having a historic year like that? And how do you as a leader play a role in that?
2: First of all, I don't think we want to maintain anything. We want to build up on the foundation that we've set over the last year or so. We want to take it further, if anything. So to me, it's a great experience being coming back and being a leader on a team. Seeing a lot of younger guys emerge in leadership has been amazing to see. So that's been big.
1: Obviously, from the outside, people always talk too much about the quarterback no matter what. Pavia, because he was such a visible presence. I mean, he was at New York for the Heisman ceremony. He kind of became the face. It feels like this year, maybe that opens the door for more of you to just get to play more of a public role. Is that something because the public fixated so much on him, maybe they don't get that there are more personalities, more leaders that are a part of this. This wasn't just a one-guy show the way maybe the media portrays it sometimes.
2: Yeah, I mean, we have a lot of personalities in the locker room, and a lot of key contributors came back, and we have a lot of new pieces. So I'm just excited about Team 6. And kind of building our own legacy.
1: Now, you say Team 6, that would be for Clark Lee. I got to be honest, he came to Media Days 3 years ago and he said, you know, one day we're going to be the best football program. And a lot of people are like, that's cute. That's a nice thing to share. What has led him to be able to actually do that? Like, how has he convinced you guys to believe and buy in, and how has he sold other kids? Because, again, you got a five-star quarterback in Jared Curtis. I don't know that he could have sold him a year or two in. He can for year six. So what is it about him that allows him to communicate with you guys and get you to buy in and get others to buy in from outside your locker room?
2: I'd say Clark Lee is just a great leader of men. He's consistent in his messaging. And he lives out whatever he tells you, which I feel like is very rare in today's day and age. His vision was always clear and consistent. We just didn't have the right people to execute that vision. Part of it was a lot of people left over from the previous years, as you talked about. But I think it was just getting people in the building that believe in the mission, which is winning, and we're ready to sacrifice everything to get there.
1: Issa Ouattara with us from Vanderbilt here at SEC Radio Row and Media Days. All right, so defensively, what for this year are the biggest things that you feel like are the concerns? What do you guys have to address to be ready to go when you get to the actual games?
2: Yeah, I don't have any concerns with our team. Well, where we are right now, there's always room for improvement. Something we want to improve upon from last season is just our third down. As a unit, you know, we want to be greedy. We want to take the ball away when we can, and give a offense the opportunity to score.
1: I'm curious, because you are going to have, it appears, a freshman quarterback, even a really talented one, there's going to be some mistakes that come with a freshman in the SEC. It's just life. Does that mean defensively you guys kind of know, hey, we might have to even carry a bigger load, especially early, while he figures some things out, because that's just kind of how it always is for freshmen?
2: We have total trust in our offense. Whoever's starting at quarterback is going to do a tremendous job. We have five quarterbacks who are talented and capable of competing for the job. That's why we have an open competition as it stands, and we'll do it through camp. So I'm just excited to see who emerges and takes on that role, and whoever's going to be on that field is going to be ready to lead us out there.
1: You have two games that probably won't attract a lot of attention outside the Vanderbilt fan base. But then week three, before you start SEC play, really interesting game with an NC State squad that's coming to you guys. They're going to probably be at least possibly ranked. That's a really interesting game. I know you probably haven't spent a lot of time thinking about week three yet, but just when you get a crack at somebody from outside the conference, like with Virginia Tech, for example, that was one of the statement wins for the program, beating Virginia Tech a couple years ago. What does that do for you guys when a team like NC State that comes with a little national attention shows up on the schedule there in the non-conference?
2: Yeah, for us, honestly, I'm focused on camp, first of all, and then the opening game, week one. So I'm not looking that far ahead. We're just trying to go 1-0 every week, and that's the biggest focus for us right now.
1: All right, last thing for you. One guy that we don't know that – by halfway into the season, if we're paying attention to Vanderbilt, we will know. Somebody could be offense, could be defense, just somebody you've been watching on the practice field, you've been watching the workout, saying, oh, something's cooking there.
2: Selfishly, I'll name a defensive lineman, Taylen Carter, recently joined our program, and the way he works is just, he's relentless when he gets on the field. So I'm excited to see him play and do what I know he can do and what everybody knows he can do in our team. And just I'm excited for the national stage to see him.
1: He's a best of luck to you this season, man. Thanks for making the time.
2: Yes, sir. Thank you.
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12: I'm Ed Donahue with an AP News Minute. In Paris, the Louvre's Apollo Gallery is open to the public for the first time since last year's crown jewels heist. The AP's Alex Turnbull reports security at the world's most visited museum has been boosted with new surveillance cameras and anti-intrusion systems.
17: Today, the stolen jewels are gone, and those that remain are now stashed away in a secure vault. The display cases have also been removed. The visitors can once again admire the gallery's lavish gilded decor and its stunning painted ceiling.
12: That is about $100 million.
26: Thieves used an angle grinder to cut through the window, climbed inside, and in less than 8 minutes escaped with jewels worth around 88 million euros. The Louvre says it's learned its lesson.
12: The stolen jewels remain unrecovered 9 months later. The previous director of the Louvre resigned after the crown jewels heist. More information at apnews.com. I'm Ed Donahue.
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9: In the South, it's always college football season. And the king of college football reigns supreme all year long. Now more college football talk with the king of college football. It's the Chuck Oliver Show on Southern Sports Today.
0: Everything that man just said is true. It's the Chuck Oliver Show. We talk college football. We do it year-round. Have since 2014. 9 states, 71 sticks. It's a wonderful blessing. I appreciate y'all making that the case. My next guest, close personal friend of mine. He used to just be a guy. Then he was the film guy. Now it's the film guy network.
28: That's right.
0: Are we up to 6 figures now on YouTube?
28: Man, we're so close. 98.3. Not that I'm counting. Not that I track it every single day. But, yeah, we're 98,300.
0: It is Brooks Alston from the Film Guy Network. Welcome back, brother. How you doing?
28: I'm glad to be here with you, Chuck. Likewise, man. I respect the heck out of what you've been doing all these years, brother. So.
0: Well, I appreciate that. You're going to make me blush. I've always said, you know, when you get on Sports Talk Radio, criticize me all day long. I don't care. You want to make me uncomfortable? Start giving me compliments. That's absolutely the case. All right, let's go wheelhouse, because we all know that you basically, you forced your way into the industry, and you became a Georgia expert, but you've expanded now for everybody who thinks, oh yeah, Brooks Austin, he's that Georgia guy.
28: Yeah.
0: No, you're covering all the SEC and everything, right?
28: Mm-hmm. We watch it all. We try to get our eyes on all of it. Basically, attack the biggest game of the week every single week. We preview it, and then we'll post-cap it with film as well on top of all the live shows that we do as well. But no, we attack it with film first. Anything you hear me say on a microphone, I could probably show you clips to back it up. So if you want to argue, we can argue.
0: And there's one more thing. I just want to throw you another bone, because you told me, Chuck, I do 60 hours of content a week.
28: Mm-hmm.
0: The most popular thing, 60-second walk and talk right after the game. You're like, I put all this work into the stuff all week, and then it's the walk and talk.
28: It's not like I reinvented the wheel with that sucker either. It's just walking down the field, giving my take. And it's honestly the worst opinions about the game that I
0: have.
28: Because
0: you hadn't seen it.
28: I haven't watched it. And I look back at those takes on Monday, and I'm like, you were wrong. You were flat wrong. And I'll even have, like, because coaches will see those now.
0: Yeah.
28: And they'll be like, you said what about me? And I'm like, Coach, honestly, I hadn't seen the tape yet. That was just a snapshot viewpoint, and I'm sorry, basically.
0: Yeah, there are a lot of times you hear a coach in the post games, I hadn't seen the tape yet. Sometimes they're just skirting. Sometimes they're being honest.
28: Honestly, Chuck, that's why I started doing what I was doing. I would sit in Kirby's press conferences, and somebody would ask him a question about, hey, how do you think so-and-so played? And he'd go, I got to go check the tape. And at first I thought, okay, coach speak, right, like most people think. But in all reality, like that is the truth. And I got to think, like, wait a minute. This guy that makes $10 million a year, however much he makes, knows the play call, knows what the guy's supposed to do, has the best seat in the house. He still feels like he needs to go watch the tape before he gives a full-throated opinion? Huh. Maybe I ought to do something like that.
0: You know what I mean?
28: Maybe I ought to do something like that.
0: What I discovered is so funny when I coached. Players will not believe you when you tell them, hey, you did this on this play and you should have. They will not believe you until you show them on the film.
28: Mm-hmm.
0: Then they'll go, oh, I really did do that. Like, even in the moment, they're the ones doing it, and they don't get it. All right, well, let's get into it here, and I'll go back to, again, where you first carved it out, University of Georgia. I don't know. Is there something called 15 personnel? Like, how many tight ends is Mike Bobo going to use this year? Because they're all different, too, by the way. There's freaks. There's big guys. There's inline. There's attached. There's all kinds of stuff.
28: Yeah, I mean, their base personnel would be 12 personnel, I would imagine, if you count Caden Prothrow as a tight end. I probably won't this year, and maybe not throughout the rest of his career. I think he's going to be a slot wide receiver. I think he's going to be a mismatch problem in there. You know, he played outside the numbers in high school. He was an ex receiver at Bowden High School and played corner, Chuck, at 6'6", 230 pounds. Like, what is that? You know what I mean? So I really appreciate, and I think it's a modern day and age of college football where we have a five-star football player coming in. He probably might grow into a tight end. But in order for us to do that, like, we have to teach him how to get into a stance. We have to teach him how to be an inline blocker. We have to teach him all these things that he has to grow rapidly at in order to get him on the field. Well, that's a waste of money and time nowadays. We better just get him on the field at what he does right now. You know what I'm saying?
0: Oh, yeah.
28: So I admire the and respect the heck out of Kirby and Mike for probably doing – I'm not saying that's what they did, but that's probably the thought process of, like, hey, we can't wait around for this kid to grow into the tight end that he's probably going to be because he's so big and so long, and I guarantee you he gains 10 or 15 more pounds. And maybe he grows out of a wide receiver. But he can play wide receiver right now, and we need that. So let's get him to do that. You're right in the sense that the depth of the room, like Lawson Lucky will often be forgot about in this room because of how good Elias Williams is, how good Ethan Barbour is, and now all of a sudden this Jaden Riddell kid has, like, done so much stuff this offseason where – it's undeniable we have to play him. So, yeah, there are 5'6", 230-pound-ish body types that they got in the quote-unquote rotation that are almost demanding playing time. And it's going to be a decision on what do we do. And they do that by just practicing. Like they talk about it all the time, especially when Darnell and Brock were there, where they're like, hey, sorry, wide receivers, if we're in 12 and that's our best bet to be explosive or to be the best version of ourselves, then that's what it's going to be. And he talks about how Todd and Coley kind of compete for playing times for their own unit.
0: Absolutely.
28: Because of that.
0: In the coaches' meetings, absolutely. Yeah. Let's head out to Tuscaloosa. Last year, the offensive line just wasn't a Bama line. And I was telling the story on air a couple of weeks ago when they got Rayson Delgatti transferred in from Cal Poly.
28: Mm-hmm.
0: And a Bama fan, hey, what do you know about Rayson Delgatti? I was like, I've never heard his name.
28: Mm-hmm.
0: And they said, well, he's from Cal Poly. I was like, I can tell you two things. He's probably really smart. He's probably a little undersized.
28: Bingo.
0: And that he showed up, and that's what he is. But he's going to be their starting center. Kind of take me through that all, because they got a new coach. They got the tight ends that they're going to be coaching differently. Tell me about Alabama and their offensive line up front.
28: So, again, tremendous amount of respect for a coach that didn't wait around to maybe curve the miss and be right, right? Like, everyone knew they were abhorrent last year up front, so what'd they do? Four brand-new bodies, brought Michael Carroll back, kept him a good freshman last year for him, and then wiped the slate clean in the coaching staff at that position.
0: Yeah.
28: Let's get rid of that guy. Let's bring in somebody new and change this now. Address it now. Let's not wait around and hope that we're right. But the thing that I noticed most about the first 2 years with Kalen out there at Alabama is their body types on the offensive line were totally the antithesis of the scheme that they want to run. And I watched him a ton at Washington, like any national analyst probably should have. And especially watched him a lot knowing that he was coming over to this league. And you notice, like, okay, at left tackle at Washington, that's a kid named Troy Fontenot. 6'4", 300 pounds, got labeled a guard maybe because he was, quote-unquote, undersized when he went to the NFL. I believe he's starting with the Pittsburgh Steelers right now at tackle and doing a real job
0: that's
28: at
0: a
28: it.
0: Thing.
28: And then so we got 6'4", 305-ish maybe. Great athlete, blows up the combine. And then the next guy, he comes to Alabama, and he's 6'6", 375 by the name of Caden Proctor. Two totally different humans, right? And that was across the board. Cam Dewberry, the transfer from A&M, big, gruesome. Like, they had Parker Brailsford that was a real good athlete, and they were trying to do some fun things with him, the transfer from Washington. But most of the Formsby kid, they transferred to Texas A&M.
0: Yep.
28: 6'7", 330 Jade pounds, Roberts. Stiffer and all, get out. Like, that is not what they're trying to do offensively. So I think it took them a little time to kind of churn that room over and get body types like the kid from Cal Poly, who, quote-unquote, is undersized, but the dude can go, right? Like, the guys that they have now.
0: He'll rip your ankles off, too.
28: Yeah.
0: Mean.
28: The guys that they have now match what they're trying to do. And I think that's good. That should lead to better results.
0: All right, guy who was here a little earlier in the week, and I'm fascinated by his offense, Josh Heupel. You have to win. It's the SEC. I will say there ain't nobody that's got a 2x4 to the jewels the past two springs like him.
28: Yeah,
0: his quarterback's the only one who couldn't beat the NCAA.
28: Yeah,
0: and then last year the Nico thing. Tell me about Heupel's system, because he don't sub. He likes to get to the line and let's go. It's like line of scrimmage or shot play? How's that going to work with either McIntyre or Faison Brandon?
28: Yeah, so I was lucky enough to have him down here on Digital Drive, and his eyes lit up when I was like, hey, everybody talks about your quarterbacks, and I know we just got done talking about it, but y'all ain't about throwing the ball. This is an offense predicated off running the rock. That's what y'all do. Y'all spread everybody out, make them play the box light, and y'all run the hell out of the ball. And he starts spitting off all these stats. Chuck, over the last 5 years, no one's ran the ball better than them. They have more rushing yards over the last 5 years than anybody else. I'm pretty sure they've never finished outside the top two in rushing yards in a season since he's been here in the SEC. Had several thousand-yard backs, all the good stuff at running back.
0: Kids scored 25 touchdowns in a season.
28: Like, that's what they do. They run the football. Like, anything else that they get out of the passing game is an additive, especially from an explosives department. I'm with you. I'm a big Heupel believer. I was really buying into it last year because he felt like he morphed the entire thing around Joey. Like, if you watch Tennessee – 2 or 3 years ago, you're like, oh, wide choice offense, it's gimmicky, whatever. If you watched them last year, like, go turn on the Georgia tape, the first three drives, Georgia has no shot at getting them off the field. And the reason is because they were doing a lot more pro personnel, pro concepts than Tennessee had ever done before. So you talk to
0: the unscouted look.
28: Yeah, exactly. The unscouted look. You talk to Georgia people after the game, like, hey, what the hell happened? It's like, I don't know. They did something we'd never seen. They did something we'd never even prepared for. So, yeah, they lit teams up last year doing things completely different and molding it around the quarterback. And I've always said, like, that is a sign of good coaches. When coaches can look at the players that they have and create a system that accentuates their talents instead of saying, oh, this is what we do here. We're going to do this, and you're going to fit into what we do. I despise those types of football coaches.
0: You know, my number one example, Rich Rod, remember when he went to Michigan?
28: Mm-hmm.
0: He had an NFL quarterback in Ryan Mallett. He's like, I ain't got time for you. And I was like, you do for a year or two until his eligibility's gone.
28: Yeah.
0: You're exactly right about that. Brother, I always appreciate catching up with you. We're going to talk to you during the season as well. Brooks Austin, the film guy, network. That's him. And by the way, if there's 1,500 of you listening right now.
28: Right now.
0: 1,500 of you. It's like a telethon. Let's
28: sprint
0: get him above 100,000 YouTube followers. Let's do that. Brooks, I appreciate you, friend.
28: Appreciate you, Chuck.
0: Brooks Austin, film guy, network. We're going to take a quick break from Tampa. Be back with Chris Doering from the SEC Network next.
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1: Well, the man said it. Let's follow through on it and talk some college football. Chuck Oliver Show, broadcasting live from Tampa, 2026 SEC Media Days, 9 states, 71 stations. I appreciate y'all making that blessing true. I'm going to welcome on a close personal friend of mine from the SEC Network, Chris Doering. Welcome back, man.
2: Chuck, it's good to be here. And as I was hyping you up to my boy here, like, this is one of the interviews that, one, I look forward to doing, but it's an honor, you know, to have the opportunity to do your show. So thank you for doing it. It means that the season's close. Getting to see you face-to-face means we're not far away from football.
1: Okay. How many touchdowns did you catch at
2: Florida? 31.
1: Okay, that's 31 more than me. So, no, you're the guest. You're the get here.
2: Well, I think you and I appreciate the same thing. Like, being a part of the SEC, a small part of the SEC, what we do, the history in this league, like, it really is an honor to be associated with this great conference.
1: I want to not relitigate Billy or last year or anything, but I want to ask you about DJ Lagway.
2: Yeah.
1: Because he's a starter in Power Conference, and they opened against Auburn. I have said not all interceptions are created equal. When I see the guy, man, I thought I could get it in there. I'm like, all right, I get it.
2: Yeah.
1: DJ, there was a lot of, I didn't see the guy. Talk about DJ and his ability to change that, if that's what you saw as
2: well. But here's the problem, Chuck. Like, I don't know what I can fairly judge because the guy missed the entire offseason, missed the entire spring, the OTAs, fall camp, and just kind of was out there. And then it looked like he was knocking off the rust on the fly. And honestly, the thing that I looked at, footwork wasn't very good. Eyes were in the wrong place. Didn't trust what he was seeing. And so either he didn't have the reps in the offseason he needed or wasn't being coached the specific points that he needed. Maybe a new change of scenery, maybe a new offense, maybe some new coaching helps get him there. Because we saw when he's able to play and just let it rip and not think. He had a great couple games in that run against LSU and Ole Miss in 2024. But last year, it just looked like it was, from the start, just such a laborious situation for him and that offense as a whole.
1: I know for a lot of athletes, it can be a portion of true that I just need a new environment, I need to change the scenery. I think for a quarterback, that's a real thing, given the dynamic of he hears everything, it's always his fault or always his credit. I think DJ is another example. Jeff Driskel, I got to find a new place.
2: Yeah. Jeff Driskel had a tremendous NFL career.
1: Louisiana Tech, too.
2: Jacoby Brissett at Florida goes to NC State, has a tremendous – he's still in the NFL.
1: Still getting
2: right
1: NFL game checks.
2: Yeah, I mean, so quarterback – is a very unique position. It's the most important position in all of sports. It gets too much credit when things

0: things go well and too much blame when things go poorly. But I think, you know, it's even worse now when you're paid that much money coming out of high school and you're the Gatorade Player of the Year and you're doing every commercial for Mercedes-Benz and Gatorade and everything else. Like, it's impossible to live up to. Arch Manning struggled with that last year at the beginning of the season, able to get things going. And you know, hopefully he's going to have the season that we thought he was this year, last year. But, like, it's almost a no-win situation. So going there, his father played at Baylor. He can kind of take some of the pressure off a little bit and start over again. I think that it's going to help him tremendously. He's the nicest kid around. I don't know if you've ever had a chance to.
1: Oh, yeah. Nope.
0: He's a great kid, great family, and I wish him the best there at Baylor.
1: All right, let's talk a little defense in Gainesville before we move on. You think Florida fans know what Brad White is, what they just imported?
0: They should know. You know, Brad White, I love guys that have coached in the SEC, and say what you want about Kentucky. One thing they could do really well under Mark Stoops was play defense, and Brad White's a large reason for that. I thought the hiring of the staff in general by John Summerall was fantastic, but the coordinators he got, Buster Faulkner, you know, the experience he had at Georgia before in this league, and then Georgia Tech, well, getting Brad White from Kentucky and understanding the SEC. You can say all you want about being able to adjust to the league, but until you've coached in this conference, I don't think you really understand what it takes to be successful.
1: I was talking about Ty Simpson last year, like that. Yeah. 6 weeks in the middle of the season, man. It was high-level stuff, and it was fun to watch.
0: That game against Georgia, the first time in Athens, the third down effective. Knowing where to go with the play. We weren't talking about third and threes. Mm-hmm. We were talking about third and eight, third and ten, being able to convert, understanding what Georgia's defense was doing, getting the ball out on time and accurately. It was beautiful.
1: And now he's a first-round draft pick, and Kalen DeBoer moves on. Give me your impression of Keelon Russell, if you have one, because we've had him for a teacup.
0: I feel like I don't know much about these players or teams now. Obviously, the transient nature of the transfer portal and rosters turning over. But we used to have spring tours with the SEC Network. We used to call spring games.
1: That's
0: we could
1: right.
0: watch the spring games on television. Like, we don't get that same sort of access anymore. So a lot of what we talk about is what we hear. You know, I'm anxious to see. I think, from what I understand, Austin Mack may be the guy that wins the job initially, but I can't help but think that at some point this season, Keelon Russell will be the starter just because of the upside and what he brings from the dual threat capabilities.
1: All right, let's go out to Baton Rouge and tell me the substance of Lane Kiffin and his play calling, not the play sheet in the air and how exciting and the visor and all that other stuff. Tell me when you watch Lane Kiffin's offense, you go, oh, yeah, wow.
0: But, you know what? It reminds me of Coach Spurrier. I'm not talking about, you know, his personality or some of the other things, but, like, certain people have a gift in the way they look at football, the way they look at defenses, the way they anticipate what defenses are doing. Coach Spurrier is the best I've ever been around in terms of having that feel from the sideline and play calling ability. But I think Lane Kiffin's pretty close. I know Charlie Weiss Jr. has done it lately, and what a coup for them to get him to come to Baton Rouge. I mean, I thought he was going to stay at Ole Miss, but you know, I think Lane Kiffin sees defenses because of the way he viewed it through his dad's eyes. Monty Kiffin, one of the best to ever do it before. In order to be a great offensive coordinator, you got to be a great defensive mind as well. And I think he learned that skill and knows how to attack different defenses because of how well he understands the defensive side of things.
1: Pete Golding, pretty successful miniature debut last year when he took over.
0: Have you
1: over.
0: Been around Pete Golding much?
1: I have. He's very frenetic.
0: It's intimidating to be around him. My first time sitting with him, I was calling an Ole Miss game. We were doing our little production meeting in the spring. And it was like the movie A Beautiful Mind, where I felt inferior just listening to him talk. And everybody I talked to is like, when he's on a whiteboard, he's the best around. And Coach Saban, you listen to the stories about him bringing PG into Tuscaloosa, respected the hell out of his knowledge and ability to scheme, and just the deference he has for Ron Roberts, kind of the grandfather of a lot of the great defensive minds in this league, is pretty cool.
1: Yeah, and I want to say the want to continue what's going on at Ole Miss. Like we saw, I mentioned Rich Rod earlier at West Virginia, and then it kind of ended. And we have seen programs have those pop-up seasons, yeah. And then the guy leaves, and it kind of ends. Tell me how you think this goes for Ole Miss, because it don't look like it's going to end.
0: Well, I think Keith Carter did a great job of acting quickly to stabilize a very tumultuous situation. They needed somebody like PG to step in. But the thing, and he said it a lot, he didn't come – to Ole Miss to be the defensive coordinator, move on elsewhere. He wanted to be in Oxford. He wanted to raise his kids there, wanted to be around that program. And for him to get the opportunity that he did and take advantage of it, it was awesome, but it also sets a lot of pressure up for Ole Miss. I think there's a ton of pressure on Trinidad Chambliss. LSU probably is the highest pressure situation in Lane Kiffin, but right below that to me is Ole Miss. They got a tough schedule. Can you get that momentum and lightning in a bottle back that you had at the end of the season? I think it's going to be a challenge, but I truly believe we were in Oxford last week, did a big sit-down with Trinidad, got to meet his parents. Like, I believe in Trinidad Chambliss. I believe he's going to handle a very pressure-packed situation better than most kids can.
1: Last thing, let's go way out to Sark. I've always been of the opinion you don't have to chess match everybody. You can lean on the talent. It's okay. What do you think Sark's going to do this year? Because talent ain't an issue for him, but I know how his mind works, man.
0: Talent is not an issue. Pressure is an issue there as well when you're talking about a roster that's reportedly $55 million or more. It makes the idea that you got to win now. But how about the talk of, like, oh, Sark needs to give up the play-calling duties? Like, I don't believe that at all. Sark's we talk about Lane. Sark's right there in terms of an offensive mind and the prowess that he has in play-calling. I wouldn't put my fate in anybody else's hands either. I know that there's a lot being the CEO of Texas football, but, man, I'm excited about the acquisition of Cam Coleman. Pairing him with Ryan Wingo, those two guys and what they do to affect a secondary, one of those guys is going to get one-on-one coverage, and I think Arch is going to have a field day with a bunch of talent around him.
1: All right, Chris, I'm going to let you run. Just update me because I haven't checked the website. Is it still you? Is it Doring, and Ben?
0: Yep. Okay. So the three of us will be back again doing our preview shows on Fridays and then holding it down on Saturdays.
1: You're the last thing I see every Saturday night.
0: I've heard you talk. I listen to you on the radio, and I hear you talk about that, and I can't tell you enough what an honor it is for SEC fans to end their Saturday night after watching their teams with our show. It really is a humbling thing for me.
1: It's almost like, do you remember way back in the day, NFL Sunday night with Tom Jackson?
0: Yeah.
1: That's what this has become for me,
0: thank
1: the college
0: you
1: version of it. Because, like I said, I just got to
0: – think about it, though. 16 teams we cover. We do deep dives and the highlights and breakdowns. Yeah. And, like, it's exactly what SEC fans want.
1: And Jonathan, producer, apparently knows a whole lot.
0: Jonathan, producer, is a good man.
1: All right, brother,
0: you're a good man, too,
1: it.
0: Chuck. Thanks for having me.
1: Chris Doering, SEC Network. What a wonderful guest. Always appreciate his insight. Boy, there's a bunch of it. Don't miss him. Dari, Doering, and Ben every Saturday night before you go to bed. All right, we're going to take a quick break. We're going to roll along live from SEC Media Days in Tampa, Florida. That is next.
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9: With another ARN News update, I'm Leah Brandon. Democrat Congresswoman Terry Sewell says she supports new legislation to temporarily pause the growth of large AI data centers. She says the rapid growth of the data centers is raising concerns about their impact on the environment and local communities, including those in the 7th District, which she represents. Several large projects are underway in Birmingham, Huntsville, and Montgomery. She also clarified the legislation's not intended to permanently stop AI development, but to give Congress time to create standards before more large data centers are built. And Bessemer Mayor Kenneth Gulley is defending his signature on a non-disclosure agreement with QTS Data Centers. He is not to speak publicly about details involving that massive Marvel data center project, Gulley saying this type of agreement is not unusual for those bringing business to Bessemer. I'm Leah Brandon.
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1: Hour two of day three. Chuck Oliver Show broadcasting live from 2026 SEC Media Days, Tampa, Florida. And folks, if you know me, you'd have to tattoo fried chicken and a pecan pie on my forehead for me to be any more Southern. And our next guest puts me to shame. I want to welcome on good friend of mine from WHBQ. You talk about a heritage station, WHBQ, Yonder Memphis. It is Brett Norsworthy. How you doing, man?
15: I'm doing great, Chuck Oliver. And you know I got a lot of regard for you because you carry the flag for college football every waking moment. And it pains me that we have to remind people we're number two. I know the NFL's in a galaxy far, far away, but college football is number two in this country. And I think too often we have to explain that. You don't have to because you do it so well.
1: Oh, Brett, I certainly appreciate you making time. You're a popular guest every year at SEC Media Days. I know that. And I said you're in Memphis, obviously. You're also part of the Ole Miss Radio Network. So we're going to talk Rebels. But I want to start downstate a little bit. Give me the view of Starkville from Oxford, because right now I don't think there is one. Well, I think it's all about us and the Rebels and playoffs.
15: Yeah, it is, and last year at the Egg Bowl was really stark with that. Probably the biggest Ole Miss crowd that had ever been to Starkville. That side of the stadium, that eastern side, really took over, especially lower bowl. And there were longtime Ole Miss people that had vowed, I'm never going back to Starkville. Well, they went last year.
1: Got to get some shots, all that. I've heard it.
15: And we all give it as good as we get it. There are state people that have vowed, I'm never going back to Oxford. I don't understand that out there. But a lot of people went, and that day it was on full display, the contrast right now in the programs. But State's got a good man in Jeff Lebby. I tell all my State friends, and I have a bunch of them, and I'm not losing them, stick with him, stay with him, and he's getting ready to have a quarterback that we will all know at the end of this year in Kamario Taylor. You're going to learn who he is, and we saw it that day. He made some plays that day that if he had had any more help, he can't play defense. If he had had any more help, State would have been a lot closer that day. But they're in a tough spot right now, but this too shall pass. We've seen these fits and starts. They've been way ahead of us at times, and right now we're at the three-quarter pole and a little bit ahead.
1: Let's talk Ole Miss now. Pete Golding, and I was just mentioning a little earlier today, Keith Carter. Man, there was bacon grease on his process. He was like, Pete Golding's the guy.
15: He did.
1: Tell me that was because of Pete Golding, not just because of the situation we got to have somebody.
15: Well, it was all those things, but the biggest factor in it was Pete Golding was the guy for the times. He was the guy for that moment. And the Friday afternoon of that Egg Bowl and everything going on with Lane, we had to have a coach. We were getting ready to go into the playoffs, and we had to have a coach that the locker room was comfortable with, and he checked off every box. We had to stabilize things, start getting ready for that Tulane on-campus college football playoff game. He did it. We played great. We had to get ready for the Sugar Bowl and the rest of the playoffs. He did it. Heartbreaking loss to Miami. They were just simply a better team and deserved to win and play Indiana for the national championship. He did it. Keep and maybe improve in recruiting, and he did that. And then the retention of those stars that everybody, including LSU, the former coach, are all going after our star players like Trinidad Chambliss and Kawan Lacey and Santarian Perkins and William. They were going after all the great players.
1: You were about to say William Echols, weren't you?
15: I was.
1: Buddy, I'd take him. Ooh, he's a beast.
15: Oh, defensive MVP of the Sugar Bowl, and there's just no limit to what he can be. Perkins as well, Cam Bryant as well. And this year on defense, Ole Miss will be able to win a game if they get in one. I don't know if they get in many, but if they got in a 17-14 game, they can win that game. And I don't think we've been able to do that really back even to the Hugh Freeze era that could win a pure defensive game. But Pete was the man for the times, and what Keith Carter has done as RAD, you know, to go out there and roll the dice right down the middle of the table and get Lane, then to get Chris Beard, and to keep it going with Coach Yeo in women's basketball and in baseball with the national championship, he's really got it rolling. Everybody talking about need to build a statue for this one or that one. We need to build a statue and an adjoining obelisk in the Grove for Keith Carter.
1: Let's talk defense. Everybody wants to talk Trinidad. I know Trinidad's great. You mentioned some of the, the stars coming back. Here's the thing, and it's true about everybody. Ole Miss lose guys in the NFL. They lost a bunch of people. It was like a buffet to all these other programs. Going, ooh, look at Ole Miss's players. But they brought back a couple of the stars. They recruited. They brought in their own imports, Luke Farrelly, whoever. I think that defense is going to be five kinds of nasty this year.
15: I do, too. Really, really nasty up front, and then that secondary. And you want to make an average secondary pretty good, be good up front. You want to make a real good secondary great, be real good up front, and that's what we have. If we weren't good up front, I think we would be pretty good in the back four. But with that front and with Farrelly and with Santarian Perkins and others at linebacker, the Ole Miss defense will really be able to get after it in the first big test, opening night, Sunday of Labor Day weekend against Louisville, a coach that probably, if he had wanted to, could have gotten the Michigan job.
1: Absolutely.
15: He stays. A quarterback that was battling at Ohio State with Julian saying for the job, he doesn't get it. He, like everybody wants to play, he gets out. A team that beat Miami last year, and Ole Miss could not. A team that beat Kentucky a lot worse than Ole Miss beat Kentucky. And they also played and defeated another playoff team in James Madison. So Louisville, they have the attention. Everybody wants to talk about September 19th in the game against LSU. It'll get here. It'll get here, and it'll be fun. It'll be a great setting. But for the week after that game for both LSU and Ole Miss, they both better be ready for the week after. LSU hosting Texas A&M that gave Kelly his walking papers and emptied Tiger Stadium in the third quarter last year. Well, they come back to Baton Rouge, and for Ole Miss goes to Gainesville, and that was an utter house of horrors 2 years ago and cost a chance at the playoffs then. And the 24 team may have been better than the 25 team at Ole Miss. The 24 team may have won it if it could have just squeezed in the playoffs, but it ended at Gainesville.
1: Couple more minutes from my good friend Brett Norsworthy. Get him WHBQ Memphis, also the Ole Miss Football Network. All right, Santarian Perkins, you mentioned him. You missed him, Kamario Taylor. Those are home state kids. I can't remember the year. It might have been 17, 18, 19. There was this generational year of high school talent in Mississippi. Bunch of five stars. And I was like, oh, and Bama went there, and Georgia went there, and Auburn went there. Kamario Taylor and Santarian Perkins, like, keeping some of those kids home.
15: William Echols, same thing. Cam Bryant, some guys on the offensive line. The state of Mississippi really produces
1: it's
15: the
1: way
15: players.
1: Better than people realize.
15: And you're right. And you go like to Rivals or 247 now, you've got a player committed right now to Ohio State. You've got one committed. Now, this is from Memphis. I kind of count Memphis in there.
1: You should.
15: In Mississippi, got a player committed to Oregon that I think Ole Miss will still be in on. It's a banner year this year. You see State getting their portion of players. You see Ole Miss, but you see LSU always get in there. Deuce Knight, you know, just a year ago.
1: Oh, yeah.
15: Goes to Auburn now, coming back home from Loosedale, which is kind of Alabama. If Memphis can be Mississippi, Loosedale is kind of Alabama. Kind of Alabama, too. You know the geography down here. But yes, it's a lot of players. And I think this is not a diss at Lane. I'm not going to do that because he was great to me. Lane Kiffin was great to me, treated me with all due respect, and we're buddies. I just want to beat him. Otherwise, I wish him well. I don't hate him like a lot of people do. But I think Pete will have a little more focus on that 10th grader and developing a relationship with that 10th grader and his parents and his coach more so than Lane did, because Lane did it so well out of the portal.
1: I have heard versions of this, that Lane was far more transactional than relationship-based.
15: Well, but he made it work.
1: And it worked, by the way.
15: And there's different styles for everybody. On Radio Row, yep, everybody has a different style. And, you know, one time I joined a show in Portland when I first came on, they said, oh, we love the accent. I said, what accent? We all sound like this, don't we?
1: Very, very funny. All right, last thing for you, and I want to ask about the pace of the offense. It was boogie ball. Like, there was another gear for Ole Miss. With Lane Kiffin, Charlie Weiss Jr., et cetera, like, what's it going to look like this year, do you suspect? No,
15: nothing changes with John David Baker, and one of the real common denominators in Lane's success and will be in Pete's is Coach Joe Judge, former head coach of the New York Giants, played for Jackie Sherrill at States, worked for Bill Belichick, worked for Coach Saban. I tell him all the time, I said, you have a coaching Ph.D. with all that, head coach in the NFL. And he was instrumental in finding and developing Trinidad Chambliss, and he's going to do wonders. He'll do wonders with Deuce Knight.
1: All right, back me up on something. Because somebody, I was going to Memphis last year one time, and somebody, you're going to get some barbecue, and they expect I to say Rendezvous, and all respect.
15: Uh-huh.
1: I was like, no, I'm probably going to go to Corky's.
15: Okay.
1: I'm like, that's a chain. I was like, not on Poplar, it's not.
15: No.
1: The original Corky's, that's as good as you're going to find.
15: Corky's on Poplar, really good. We got so many places. Now, the Rendezvous is still my favorite, but I don't
1: the steps of death walking down.
15: Steps, maybe not cardiology approved, but it's really good when you get down there. And I tell everybody that's working so hard out here in the restaurant business, especially post-COVID, I don't run down anybody's pig. It's all good to
1: me. Absolutely. Yeah, the thing about Rendezvous, I've told people, I was like, those steps, it's like 80 years of smoke and grease and sauce and all kinds.
15: And Coach Bryant's portrait right to your right as you're going down.
1: I'm like, hold the railing, brother.
15: Yeah.
1: Brett, I always enjoy your time, man.
15: Thank you so much.
1: All right, it's going to be a short break. Me and Heath going to wrap up next. Oh, it was so much fun, and it'll be fun again. Chuck, what are you talking about? I'm talking about this past Friday's trip to Harris Cherokee in Cherokee, North Carolina. Just the latest. 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
28: We paved the way from, you know, returning a bunch of stars this year. I did a lot of the dudes from the transfer portal, so I believe that are a big contribute to my success as well. And just the mindset I have, you know, I want to punish people when I run the ball, you know, so I have the mindset I'm not getting tackled and just fighting for as much yards as I can every time I touch the ball, you know, just utilizing every carry I get because it could be limited.
1: Sean Bishop, hearkening back to Dylan Sampson a couple of years ago. We talked earlier in this, the Tennessee tailback. Chuck Oliver Show continuing live from Tampa, 2026 SEC Media Days. We had talked a little bit earlier about the Josh Heupel offense. I'm a big fan of his. A big believer in that offense. You have to have a quarterback to make everything go, but his offense, it really is it's a different formation. It's boogie ball. It's pace. It's get to the line. We don't sub. It's also pound the football. That's absolutely what it is. And so if Sean Bishop thinks that he's in line to have that be his season, fantastic for him. Chuck Oliver Show continuing live from Tampa, as I said. Faison Brandon, I think there's a situation we've talked about a couple of these in the SEC where it's the slightly more experienced guy, but then the generational fellow, the special, Keelon Russell or Faison Brandon versus George McIntyre or Austin Mack. And that the special kid in the SEC, the special kid usually winds up getting his shot. If that's Faison Brandon, I think one of the big changes this year, you're going to see that run game, which Deshaun Bishop's like, hey, get out of the way. Here I come. You were safe on the sidelines. Now you stepped onto the field. That's his approach. I think for the first time in a minute, that Tennessee offense is going to include the quarterback running the ball. And if it's big, see, George McIntyre is, he's about 6'5", 6'6". He's a string bean. Faison Brandon is more bulk, 6'4", 225, all of this, and still growing. And I think they're going to run the quarterback a lot more than we'd say, more than they did with Joe Milton, more than they did certainly with Aguilar, more than they ever did with Nico because they had Dylan Sampson. I think that when Brandon gets the job, that offense changes.
15: If they do it more than they did with Joe Milton, I'll have to question what they're thinking about because Joe Milton was big but was not necessarily as gifted in some of the other things. So I'll wonder about that if they run it more than they did with Joe Milton.
1: Oh, no, I'm saying with the quarterback.
15: Oh, no, no.
1: They'll run the quarterback there.
15: No, yeah. But I would have run Joe Milton a whole lot if I was them. I wouldn't run him more than Joe Milton because I think this kid can do more if you believe the expectations, yeah. At least. He could do more than a Joe Milton could. Where trouble with Joe Milton was that he could throw it 150 miles an hour, but he always threw it 150 miles an hour.
1: Oh, his Mach 2 to the screen pass.
15: Yeah, it's like, that's a problem for you. Chuck, I was just talking to one of the folks we have behind the scenes. Again, we're out here on live location, so we've got some more people than we do when we're just typically in the studio. Miles Graham is here for Florida. Probably going to get a chance to talk to him at some point here and have that conversation later in the week. It's hard for me to wrap my head around the idea. I covered Ernest Graham when he was in college, and now Miles Graham, his son, is here and starting for Florida. Like, I am a relatively young person. I am like 30 years old, I'm pretty sure, so I'm not sure how the math is working out. I can't possibly be old enough to have covered Ernest Graham and now be covering his son, Miles Graham. It's just hard to wrap your head around. And we're talking to Justin. Justin has no idea who Ernest Graham is. No. He knows who Miles Graham is. No idea who Ernest Graham is. I'd explain to him about Ernest being a tailback and about how he's a really tough physical runner and how a lot of things. And this got me thinking about this, Chuck. 2001, remember, Ernest Graham.
1: Number five? I'm trying to remember.
15: Yep, number five at UF.
1: Damn, he was tough.
15: If Ernest Graham missed two games for Florida that year. Florida lost two football games that year. Auburn, where they had Grossman trying to throw the ball in like 30-mile-an-hour winds because without Ernest Graham to run the ball.
1: They curved the kick in.
15: Yep. But they didn't have Graham to run the ball that night, and the winds kicked up, and Graham would have been exactly what they would have done to deal with the situation. But Robert Gillespie was more of a quick back, but he couldn't just line up and go boom through. And then after Darnell Dockett famously injures Ernest Graham in the Florida State game, he's not available for Tennessee. And Florida loses.
1: Which was the makeup game.
15: The makeup game from 9/11 week. Florida loses. And so it's still a great season for Florida. But that was Spurrier's best chance at a second national championship. And instead, he doesn't get to the SEC championship game. And Nick Saban wins his first SEC with an LSU team that Florida had destroyed earlier in the year.
1: That happened.
15: But they beat Tennessee. So Spurrier might have almost certainly would have won the SEC.
1: Oh, and then he was done.
15: Might have played
1: That's
15: for a
1: right.
15: national championship.
1: That's right.
15: And so many things changed just because of Ernest Graham injuring his knee in that FSU game. Like, a lot of things could have been different.
1: And
15: you
1: then was it a Michigan State bowl game, and Spurrier's like, yeah, Steve out?
15: That was the Maryland, Orange Bowl against Maryland.
1: That's right. They ran Friedgen. And then, like a couple of days later, I'm getting texts that Steve Spurrier's about to be the Carolina Panthers head coach. That's what I was being told early in the process before he took the Washington job. I want to ask you about Spurrier because, obviously, you've got a lot of experience like up close with him, you know, having gone there, covered him, and all that stuff. Chris Doering was talking earlier about how Spurrier is one of the best to stand on the sidelines, and you see it. I just see it out there. I'm going to pick a game. I hope you can remember it. The Dylan Thompson game, South Carolina in Auburn. Mm-hmm. South Carolina wasn't anywhere close to Auburn that year. I saw Steve Spurrier make 7 or 8 calls that every last one of them hit. He was uncanny in that. And Dylan Thompson had one season. It's a heck of a lot better than most people will remember if they even remember him. And a lot of that was Spurrier.
15: Now, 2014 was actually statistically his best offense in South Carolina. Tore people up. Yep. It's just their defense that year. It turned out that Lorenzo Ward with Jadeveon Clowney on the field was very different than Lorenzo Ward as defensive coordinator without Jadeveon Clowney on the field. That defense was one of the worst defenses I've ever seen in my life. And so they could not score enough points to put teams away because the defense just always managed to give it up. Playing at home against Tennessee, they got the onside kick that was supposed to seal the game, and the defense still managed to let Josh Dobbs run directly up the middle for 40 yards to win the game. It was unbelievable. But you're right. Spurrier, just the vision from the sidelines, that was the thing that always made him so dangerous. When the NFL looked at Spurrier's scheme, immediately like, well, this is simple stuff. What is this such a big deal in college football? But it was never about the scheme. It was about his ability to read the defenses and know it. It's why when people
1: – I was so wrong about that when he first got there, too. I thought it was, look, he's throwing a fade route. What's so difficult about that? No, Steve's vision was unbelievable.
15: No, and so when people said, oh, I'll hire this guy off of Spurrier's staff and he'll bring the Spurrier offense, well, he can bring the plays – but he couldn't bring what was between the visor. And that's the reason that offense
0: never really completely translated anywhere else. Even some guys that brought elements of it that played for Spurrier, they couldn't take all of it. He's a savant in a way most people just are not.
1: And just one more quick note about him. I think he's actually even greater than most of us acknowledge. That phrase, coaching tree?
0: Bob Stoops, that's the coaching tree.
1: That's about it. Like, the rest of the time, it was kind of Spurrier, and then he had assistants, and they were fine coaches. Other than Big Game Bob, that is kind of where it ends.
0: Yeah, if you want to be nice,
1: Sean Elliott,
0: you could say Bobby Pruitt, and Marshall was off after two
1: Doc
0: years
1: Holliday.
0: On Steve's staff. Well, Holliday wasn't with Spurrier.
1: Oh,
0: that's
1: after.
0: An Urban
1: that's
0: guy.
1: Right.
0: But Carl Franks got the Duke job. Buddy Tevens got another job at Stanford. I mean, there were guys who got jobs, but in terms of guys that succeeded, the only two you could point to with any record of success to speak of would be certainly Stoops, who made it clear. He took a lot of his football philosophy from Bill Snyder, but the idea that you can enjoy your life and not just be obsessed with football 24/7 and only eat one meal of Taco Bell per day like Bill Snyder, that's the philosophy and the approach to the game he got from Spurrier. So he's sort of a half and half. And, yeah, other than that, there's not much you can point to, and you certainly can't point to anybody else taking his offense somewhere else and doing great things with
1: him. No, and the ability, I don't want to say it's not on the fly. That's so wrong. For everything that he learned as a player and then when he was at Florida and then in the NFL and then as a coach and all that, his way was just better, man.
0: Well, and I can see why
1: it was always aggressive and it was always visionary.
0: Yeah, I can see why Chris made the comparison to him and Lane, because that's what you see with Lane from the sideline doing that whistle, do this. Yeah. Like Spurrier would see something and suddenly call a double pass. Just see that they're cheating up. Okay, time to do the double pass. That kind of thing happened a lot.
1: All right, so this is day three from SEC Media Days in Tampa, Florida. Chuck Oliver Show continuing. Appreciate everybody coming by today. What a wonderful lineup of guests. We started today, we had Kirby Smart with us, national championship head coach. Lenore Sellers, starting quarterback at University of South Carolina, and a kid that you're talking about really changing a season for Shane Beamer and really the career arc that he has. That's the shot. If you've got a quarterback who can do things like, I don't know, total 40 touchdowns or more, be one of the SEC's leading rushers. That could be Lenore Sellers. Remember the Clemson game 2 years ago? They didn't even score many. I think they scored 17. He stomped Clemson that day. And a lot of that was running the ball. So Lenore Sellers, was really glad to have him on. Ben Watson, I think I'm going to Thanksgiving at his house. I got to bring a side, though. Brooks Dawson, the Film Guy Network. Chris Doering, SEC Network. Brett Norsworthy, WHBQ in Memphis. Of course, the Ole Miss football radio broadcast as well. All of that live today from Tampa. All right, we're going to take a 22-hour break. I'm going to inhale. I'm going to exhale. Recharge all these batteries. Come back this time tomorrow. Talk college football right here on Chuck Oliver Show.
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6: Let me ask you a question today. Do you consider yourself to be a loving person? Now, I'm not trying to challenge you, but maybe I can stretch you a little bit in a good direction. Jesus said that we must love even our enemies and pray for people who mistreat us. He said that if we only love the people who love us, that's not even love. That's convenient kindness. And everybody does that, even the worst people. And Jesus didn't just teach us to love that way. He demonstrated that love. The Bible says that while we were still enemies of God, Christ died for us. 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
9: I'm Ed Donahue with an AP News Minute. In Paris, the Louvre's Apollo Gallery is open to the public for the first time since last year's crown jewels heist. The AP's Alex Turnbull reports security at the world's most visited museum has been boosted with new surveillance cameras and anti-intrusion systems.
10: Today, the stolen jewels are gone, and those that remain are now stashed away in a secure vault. And the display cases have also been removed. The visitors can once again admire the gallery's lavish gilded decor and its stunning painted ceiling.
9: That is about $100 million.
11: Thieves used an angle grinder to cut through the window, climbed inside, and in less than 8 minutes escaped with jewels worth around 88 million euros. The Louvre says it's learned its lesson.
9: The stolen jewels remain unrecovered 9 months later. The previous director of the Louvre resigned after the crown jewels heist. More information at apnews.com. I'm Ed Donahue.
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13: 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Football is back, kind of. As the Carolina Panthers and the Arizona Cardinals report to training camp today, both teams will participate in the Hall of Fame game taking place in just over 2 weeks on August 6th. What is the shortest season in sports feels like it has the shortest offseason as the NFL takes over more and more of the calendar. And I don't think anyone is complaining. I'm Adam Abdallah.
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0: What do you know? Day number three, SEC Media Days, Tampa, Florida. And we're ready to talk about it. Man, what a morning we've had. Kalen DeBoer at the podium. I don't know what to say. I'm not trying to be mean or negative or anything. He just doesn't strike us. And it's just the way he is. It doesn't mean he's not a good quarterback. It doesn't mean he's not a good person. But he's just not – he's not fluid. And this is the third year he's done this, and not that I expect any more than what I get. But I did listen to him this morning. Later on you'll hear his interviews with the electronic media. But all in all, it was interesting to hear him at the podium today. I've also heard a couple of comments from some of the players and what they're having to say. So we had a live wire, I think you could call it, with John Summerall earlier today as well. He was a little colorful in his comments. He also may have had the best. Maybe the best comment so far in the, and he has topped Will Stein, and the reason Kentucky's going to be better is because of me. He actually talked about the transition, coaching Tulane, and then taking the job at Florida. He chose to stay at Tulane and go to Florida, whereas Lane Kiffin chose not to, or at least tried to stay at Ole Miss, and apparently Ole Miss didn't want him to. So we've got his comment on that. We've got other things. Hey, Nick Saban's in the building today. What does that mean? Nothing to most people, but the fact that Saban wasn't there the first couple of days, I'm like, well, I wonder what that's all about. But Saban is there. He has been making his comments, and along with Roman Harper, former Alabama player, former Prattville Lion as well. So anyway.
1: I'll say this. Nick Saban hasn't been laid off, at least, right?
0: No, he has not. Yeah, that's a good point.
1: Yeah, I wonder if he enjoys this event.
0: I think he loves it.
1: You do?
0: As what he's doing now.
1: From this side of it, yeah.
0: From this side, I think he loves it.
1: The coaches, when they're in the seat, don't necessarily care for it as much because they have to answer the same questions over and over probably and get sick of that. I don't know. They may like it. I can't imagine that they do. But you bring up Roman Harper, former Alabama player. One thing that he didn't do this year, just pick Alabama to win the SEC when they were talking about who's going to be the favorite. He actually stepped out on a limb and picked Oklahoma while everybody else picks Texas. So,
0: he's not the first one, though, to pick Oklahoma as being a possible SEC championship team.
1: Somebody
0: else picked them to go to the SEC championship but not win it. And I guess we can get into that now.
1: Yeah.
0: But, look, Roman's a homer. We know
1: he
0: that.
1: Is, and that's what he's surprised me. And I think he does need to, make, statements on what he truly believes. But in the past, generally speaking, he's always picked Alabama, and I just was a little surprised. And he didn't have a lot of, it wasn't like he was dogging him, but he wasn't bragging on him like he generally does.
0: Well, he's like everybody else. There's so many questions about this team. It's hard to know what you're going to get. And you've got the end of the season basically burned into your mind, and something's got to erase that before you could start saying, yeah, this team's back. I mean, we watched them just get ramrodded by Indiana. And, yes, Indiana won the national championship. But we see that twice in three games where what we normally see from a Crimson Tide football team is not what we saw in those two games. And even the towards the end of the season, the Auburn game and some of the other games, it just didn't look like what you expect from an Alabama football team, the physicality and all that. And that has been a topic of discussion for a lot of folks as they've asked questions to DeBoer and as they've discussed this team. I saw someone else talking about Alabama. He said this is a four-loss team. You can't really argue with that, can you?
1: Well, that's what they've done 2 years in a row, right?
0: Yeah.
1: I've heard people say, today, and I know we'll play some of the DeBoer, audio, but that you're right. They have asked him about the way he was dominated by Indiana. That was a physical thing. That's been said. I think there were three different questions in the radio room, electronic media, that you know, talked about. And you could really compound that with, or at least add on to that, the running game and the lack of the inability to run the football is another question. But they came right out and asked, are you going to be strong? And, you know, he said what you expect these coaches. Oh, yeah, we've made up some ground there. We've definitely addressed that and we'll be better. But that's what they're – what else is he going to say?
0: That's just it. And I think that's – he didn't give any – well, he did talk a little bit about a couple of the linemen that are returning. He gave he talked about Carroll and some of the other – a couple, one or two of the others. But you're almost like, no, you need to restart every position. You need to find five new guys because it doesn't seem like any of them had a very consistent year. And quite frankly, I don't think Carroll was that great. I mean, what little bit I watched him, I saw him get beat off the blocks several times.
1: He was asked about linemen that left. He informed me. Yeah. One guy asked him about, you know, I'm sure he loves getting questions about former players just because the guy's out in Texas. He says, for Bryan, College Station, tell me about Wilkin Formby, if you would, Coach, and what do you think about him? Well, I don't care about him anymore. He left. Ask Mike Elko when he comes up today.
0: Exactly.
1: Now, why do I want to make a comment about him? You know, he left. I don't get those. I don't understand. It's like, well, let's talk about Alabama players. You're talking with the Alabama coach. He's no longer on the roster anymore.
0: Well, obviously, whoever that is, he writes for Texas A&M.
1: Sure he does, yeah.
0: You know, he wants a comment from the former coach, and you're right. I don't think that's the place for that. That's the problem, though, with having a public forum for the interviews and for, you know, it's not really an interview.
1: Well, there was another Oklahoma, you know, reporter who asked about, what do you think about the defense that Brent Venables puts out there?
0: Yeah.
1: Ask Brent Venables about his defense. Why are you asking the Alabama coach about these things? Well, because that's their agenda, and they're wasting everybody else's time.
0: Yeah, I don't know. I just feel like and there are pointed questions that are asked, and there was a pointed question asked to DeBoer about our – you know, basically, and I'm paraphrasing, are you the guy who can win a championship at Alabama, knowing what the expectations are? And he said, well, that is what that's what this program has established in its history. So you better. He knows that. He is – you don't take this job without understanding the parameters of what surrounds it. And this is true of any coach. This is true of John Summerall when he went to Florida. This is true of Gullish when he went to Auburn. You have to have an understanding, and I think most of them do. Now, whether or not they know what to do about it is a whole other matter, and that is the, you know, that's the question that every one of them when they step into that role, they have to understand what it is that your fan base expects, what your boss, AD, president expect, all of that, and when it comes down to it, at least so far, Caleb DeBoer has not followed through with that. Now, whether or not he should have, considering the circumstances, that's something that we get to debate. And a lot of people think he should have done better. But I don't know the answer to that, at least not yet. I'm at a point right now to where I think this year, I always feel like year three is going to tell you more about a coach than any much of the previous two and maybe even the future.
1: Yeah, and he you talk about the standard. You know, I think we talked about that some this morning, and you used the term with Auburn, what's their standard, what's Alabama's standard. And he was, for a moment, when somebody asked about all of that, said, we did some good things. You know, we won 7 out of 8 games during the regular season. We made the playoff, won on the road. And then he redirected himself. I mean, he's trying to give himself a little bit of credit because he did do some good things last year, the team did. But then he had to say, well, you know, I understand that wasn't good enough. I mean, because it wasn't, because they ended up getting dominated. And I think most people want to talk about that, the Indiana, you know, the gap, the great divide. And it was a great moment for everybody outside of the Alabama nation in college football to see Alabama get dominated like they did.
0: Exactly.
1: I think they all loved it.
0: Yeah.
1: And again, that's the last thing you remember. That's why a lot of people say those days are over. But I do remember something, not to make this comparison because I don't believe it's really fair.

0: back to, because even Mike Shula didn't get dominated like that on the scoreboard. So I was like, well, maybe it's over. And what did they do? They regrouped and they came back and they ended up winning another championship in another couple of years. And, you know, I mean, and they were competitive and competing for them. But see, Kalen DeBoer's not done that yet. He's not even gotten there yet at Alabama. I understand he's ranked as one of the top coaches because of what he did at Washington, but he hasn't lived up to the Alabama standard yet.
1: I know people don't like this, but I can't help but look at what other coaches at Alabama, what they've done when it comes to your first couple of 3 years. And somebody even mentioned it today. Hey, Saban won a national championship his third year. Hey, Gene Stallings won a national championship his third year. I don't think Kalen DeBoer is going to do that. And I don't know. I'm still not sure what Nick Saban left him. I know this. I think we can say this officially now. The approach that Kalen DeBoer has, even on defense, is different than what Nick Saban did. And there's nothing wrong with that. Now, some say, no, you can't win with a finesse offense in this league. You got to run the football. Well, somebody wrote this earlier today, and you can take this for what it is. Kalen DeBoer was at Indiana. This was long before they became a national championship program. They were still bad. He had a Big Ten rushing champion when he was at Alabama. He was the offensive coordinator. He had the best running back, at least based on yardage, in the Big Ten. Now, they didn't win many games, but the bottom line is, if you base that anything on that, you're saying, well, this guy should know how to get a better rushing attack. And then you can get into the blocking schemes. You can get in the type of lineman that he wants to make that scheme work. We don't know yet. In fact, that's what I'm saying about this being the third year. This will be the first year that I believe that he, and I hate to use the term, these are his players, because a lot of them are not. A lot of them are transfers. He's going to find out about them, and he made that point earlier. You know, you can be excited and worried about the same thing, and that is these new players that are in here. You feel exciting watching what they've done in the past, but can they bring that to Alabama? So I'm just making the point that we're still trying to figure out what Kalen DeBoer can do, but we do know this. It is not going to be the same, and I don't mean wins and losses. I'm just talking about his approach to the game. It's different from Nick Saban, and a lot of people don't like that, and I get it. I mean, the guy won, what, 6 national championships doing it that way.
0: Yeah. it's why a lot of people don't want to follow a guy like that. And, you know, he has about 11 million reasons why he, you know, took it. And then people say, well, you're taking over a program where you know you can win. You don't have to be Nick Saban to win, because Alabama's going to win if you've got the right guy. They've won all along. There's been a lot of coaches that have won national championships at Alabama. So,
1: but there's been a lot that haven't.
0: Yeah, I mean, but you go back, though. Alabama's had who else has 5 or 6 different coaches who've won national championships at their
1: very few. But yeah. But I mean, if you start with Zin Scott, who basically those that know the historical references to Alabama coaches and their history, it all really started with Zin Scott. He was the first coach that really created a national championship attitude at Alabama. Then you had Wallace Wade. Then you had Frank Thomas. All of those guys won national championships. You had Red Drew won a national championship. And then you get a couple of years later, and you get Paul Bear Bryant. Then a few years later, you get Gene Stallings. A few years later, you get Nick Saban. So, it's not a given, because I don't know how many coaches in between all those that I just read. It's not a given that you as a head football coach at Alabama is going to win a national championship.
0: Well, you know how many coaches currently in college football have a national championship? We always ask this question every year.
1: Yeah, it seems like we do every year. I want to say it's, you got Kirby Smart. Now you got Kurt Cignetti. I think that's it.
0: It's not a long list. You're missing a couple.
1: Okay.
0: There's only 4. There are only 4.
1: Well, who's that?
0: There are only 4 of them.
1: There are 4.
0: Yeah, I mean, Kirby, Kurt.
1: Oh, well, Ryan Day at Ohio State.
0: Ryan Day, and one more now. Don't forget this guy.
1: Well.
0: Dabo Swinney.
1: Oh, Dabo Swinney. You're right.
0: You've already
1: look at what happened to him. Yeah. Look at what's happened to him. He's out there defending.

0: himself because his teams haven't done very well.
1: But my point being, there's 138 coaches in the FBS, and four have a national championship in their back pocket.
0: Right. Which tells you how hard it is to win a national championship. And that's also how good Nick Saban was, that he went out there and did it six times. And everybody will tell you, oh, it's the talent. He got the best talent. Yeah, he got great talent. But he also knew how to coach him. He also knew how to bring in assistant coaches that knew how to coach him. And here we go. We're talking about Alabama. We're not talking about Caleb DeBoer. We're talking about what Nick Saban did. Let me make this prediction. All right? Write this one down, Michael, and put the date on it. If, that's capital I-F, Alabama, meaning their administration, I'll say their fans, gives Kalen DeBoer enough time, I don't know what that is, he will win a national championship at Alabama.
1: Oh.
0: Washington into the finals. He knows how to win national championship. I know he did it at a lower level. I think we're going to know more about his ability to win in this league, which he's already won in this league. I mean, he was, if you really get down to it, they were the regular season champion last year. Do you remember how many problems this team had last year? And they still tied for first, had the best overall winning percentage against head-to-head. That's why they were the top team. That's why they wore red in the SEC championship game as opposed to Georgia. We know what happened in that conference championship game. But sometimes I feel like we're looking at this guy and we're saying, this guy can't coach because he doesn't meet the standards that Alabama has been set, not just by Nick Saban, but previous coaches that have won national championships. And I think if they, the administration, he does not need to have a 7-5 year like we talked about this morning. That won't work.
1: Well, I don't think he'd be fired at 7-5.
0: I don't either.
1: Not this year, but I think he'd be in real trouble, though.
0: I believe it will set a precedent, though, for what could transpire the rest of the way. I don't think 7-5 is a good thing. I just don't. This is me. All right, we'll come back. We got other things to get into. John Summerall, he got a little colorful this morning in his talk with the media. He got up there pretty confident. We've got a lot of youngsters that are getting up in these podiums. They're saying a lot of big things. So we'll talk about what he had to say. Also, Pete Golding there today. A lot of going on. SEC Media Days. Our coverage continues after this.
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3: With another ARN News update, I'm Leah Brandon. Democrat Congresswoman Terry Sewell says she supports new legislation to temporarily pause the growth of large AI data centers. She says the rapid growth of the data centers is raising concerns about their impact on the environment and local communities, including those in the 7th District, which she represents. Several large projects are underway in Birmingham, Huntsville, and Montgomery. She also clarified the legislation's not intended to permanently stop AI development, but to give Congress time to create standards before more large data centers are built. And Bessemer Mayor Kenneth Gulley is defending his signature on a non-disclosure agreement with QTS Data Centers. He is not to speak publicly about details involving that massive Marvel data center project. Gulley saying this type of agreement is not unusual for those bringing business to Bessemer. I'm Leah Brandon.
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8: I'm Dan Loney with Your Money Now. Chipmaker AMD is set to invest $5 billion in Anthropic as part of a deepening partnership. In the deal, Anthropic would deploy 2 gigawatts of AMD's Instinct MI450 series GPUs in AMD Helios rack-scale solutions. The first gigawatt will be deployed in the first half of 2027. About 39 million people tuned into the World Cup final between Spain and Argentina on Fox and its streaming platforms. But also of note is that 24 million people watched on Telemundo, Peacock, and other properties run by NBC Universal. It was the most watched Spanish broadcast of a soccer match in the U.S. ever and reinforces the importance of Spanish broadcast in an era of live sports events on TV. Wall Street stocks are mixed so far today. Dow Industrial Average is up more than 150 points. Meanwhile, the NASDAQ is just slightly into the red. West Texas crude up 2% at $86 a barrel. That's your money now.
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0: Back for more here, SEC Media Days 2026, Tampa Bay, Florida. They're gonna no problems with Bertha down there. They're south of that. So
1: yeah, it's supposed to hit our Gulf.
0: Yeah.
1: Tonight, I think, is expected to hit.
0: That's correct. My stepdaughter is dating a gentleman who owns a place down in Fort Morgan. And I asked her, I said, does he know about what's he going to do about if there's any serious problems? She looked at me. She said, what do you mean? I think this thing has kind of snuck up on folks. Because at one point in time, oh, it's just a tropical depression. We'll just get some rain and wind. Now it's a little bit more than that. And, of course, I got a brother that lives down there. I have not called him yet. The last time he didn't take one serious, he lost his jet ski and his boat. And I don't remember what year that was. It was several years ago. But it ended up being a Cat 1 hurricane. I don't remember the name of it. They never found his jet ski. And his boat, they found it like in Mississippi.
1: Good gosh.
0: Yeah. So, the insurance covered all that, but you got to, and this, I have no doubt, and there's been a couple since then, tropical storms. You know, he typically keeps his boat up on a, what do you call it?
1: A lift.
0: But he'll get it out and he'll get it off the water now. So I'm assuming he's done that. Because I think Pensacola was getting peppered pretty good last night, this morning. So, I don't know. I was going to have Chris Lee on from Southeastern 16 today. He's down at the beach. And I said, wow, you're not swimming. He said, no, they won't let you swim. They've got the red flags out.
1: Yes, riptides.
0: The riptides. He said, but he doesn't think that they're going to, this was at, I don't know what time this morning. He said, doesn't think it's going to be too serious here, but he said, I've never been down on the coast when we've had something. I said, neither have I, and I wouldn't want to. I don't want to be down there with all that's going on. But anyway, what else is going on today at SEC Media Days? We mentioned John Sumrall. Also, Pete Golding is now talking to the press. He got his start here a little while ago. And then the fourth team there is Texas A&M. Mike Elko, who is beloved by the Aggie fans, right? They found him a coach, they think.
1: Yeah, can he come back and have the same kind of year he had last year, though?
0: Yeah, that's a good question.
1: Or even be better.
0: He was what?
1: Well,
0: 11-3.
1: Only lost one game in the regular season to Texas.
0: Lost to Texas. Course,
1: and then
0: you couldn't pick worse game if you're an Aggie fan to lose.
1: Yeah, and got beaten the playoff in the first round. But he's got Marcel Reed back, Craver, the great receiver. I mean, they should be good.
0: I think they will be, too. I just want – they, in my opinion, played the easiest schedule. I don't know what it was rated before the season, but when it was all said and done, they had the easiest schedule in the Southeastern Conference by far. And I don't know, and they got a little tougher one this year. And I don't think they can. Do you think they can go to Alabama and win?
1: Yes.
0: You think they can? Okay.
1: No, I mean, I think there's a very good chance they could beat Alabama.
0: Yeah, and they could. I'm not saying they can't. I'm just saying that's a much tougher game that they played up until they played Texas last year. They didn't have one anywhere close to that. I'm looking at last year's and I'm comparing. Here were their road games last year. Now, obviously, the win at Notre Dame was their biggest win. You agree with that?
1: No doubt.
0: Okay. And I think that caught everybody off guard. Then they went to Arkansas and only won by three.
1: Yeah,
0: the worst
1: but
0: team in the
1: there's
0: SEC.
1: A couple of teams that struggled with Arkansas last year.
0: That's true.
1: Ole Miss was one of them.
0: I think they caught LSU at just the right time. They went in there and won big. They went to Missouri, won big. And then they lost to Texas at Austin. Their home games, Auburn, this was last year. Auburn, Mississippi State, Florida, and South Carolina. Had they lost any of those games, any of those four games, I believe they would have not made the playoff.
1: At 10-2?
0: At 10-2. I think they might have taken Texas at 9-3. I mean, which of those teams, you shouldn't lose to any of those.
1: But they had the Notre Dame win, just like Miami did, and made it.
0: That's true. That's true. And I think that game probably was the kicker. I think that beating Notre Dame in South Bend, and that was a crazy game, if you remember.
1: Oh, yeah.
0: Yeah, beating them in South Bend was the was put it over put them over the top, just as losing to Ohio State kept Texas out.
1: That's right.
0: So, all that said, back to Texas A&M. Yeah, I think they're going to be pretty good. But
1: you know, nobody's picking them though, Graham.
0: No, just, they're not.
1: And,
0: in fact,
1: and
0: I've
1: that's
0: seen
1: a
0: them
1: reputation.
0: Pick pretty low.
1: I think they don't respect them. I don't know why, but. I mean, they've got a good quality team that could definitely make a run at the championship, but I bet you they'll get hardly nobody to pick them, and they'll finish fourth or fifth in the picks this week.
0: Here's their schedule this year. Their home games, they start with three home games, Missouri State, Arizona State, and Kentucky. Then they go to LSU before coming home to play Arkansas. Then they go to Missouri, which is interesting because they play two straight years in Missouri. They got Citadel, then they go to Alabama, they go to South Carolina, Tennessee at home, at Oklahoma, and Texas. That's a tough stretch, if you ask
1: me. It is.
0: Those
1: it's
0: last
1: tougher than
0: five
1: last year.
0: Games. Much tougher than last year. I know they get Texas at home, but I don't care where you play Texas this year. It's going to be tougher to beat them.
1: Well, can they go 10-2? Would be better than most people expect.
0: You know what I'd like to do? I like to call games a toss-up. In other words, the chances are one or the other team could win, and I don't. All right, hang on just a minute. Let me see what I think are definite victories here. One, two.
1: Be careful
0: three.
1: With that.
0: Well, this is what
1: you know how that goes.
0: Oh yeah, be careful. One, two, three, four. I only see four games that are definite wins.
1: Citadel.
0: Yep. Missouri State, Kentucky, Arizona State, and Citadel. I'm going to give them Arkansas. Five wins. So five wins are definite. The rest of them are toss-up or a loss. I hadn't sat here and figured out, okay, what's the losses? I think they got a good shot to beat Tennessee at home.
1: Sure. I think they'd be favored
0: in
1: that game right now.
0: I would think so. But other than that, all four of their road games are going to be difficult, including South Carolina.
1: Well, the thing is, can you earn a split in those games?
0: Well, okay. Yeah, I think they
1: can. Okay, well, if they win the games at home, of course, you're including Texas there and a couple of others that, you know, could be dangerous.
0: If they split their road games and beat Texas at home, then, yeah, they'll be 10-2.
1: They'll be 10-2.
0: And they'll go to the playoff
1: no
0: again.
1: No doubt.
0: But I'm this is what I do when I start doing my picks and I go game by game and I look at everything on the 50-50 games. Why would I pick this or why would I pick that? I missed Texas A&M last year. I had them going like 8-4, and so did everybody else. But obviously A&M was better than that, and ended up having a good season. They only lost one game. 10-2, I think, is a possibility. But I'm not ready to say yes. That's what's going to happen.
1: Well, I'll give you one more element.
0: All right.
1: Their coach.
0: You don't like him.
1: I'm not a huge fan. No, I'm not. I'm sorry.
0: I don't feel one way or the other about him. Can you believe that?
1: Well,
0: I'll
1: give him his
0: bad.
1: Props.
0: I don't think
1: for
0: he's
1: last
0: great.
1: Year. I thought he did a great job last year, and things worked out for them. But I don't know. He's such a blowhard. You know, he did it at Duke. You know, he set himself up for the fall there. And he thought he was something, and then they just went backwards from that point forward. You remember when they had that great start and had the kid from Fairhope in Alabama that quarterbacked. And,
0: right.
1: And he says, we expected this. You know, it's kind of like I compare him to Shane Beamer. There's a lot of serious similarities with those two guys.
0: Well, I think we have several coaches that are that way. And most of the time, the ones that stand there in front of the media – and, you know, chalk up victories or talk about how, you know, there's no doubt that their team is going to do this or do that. You're going to get that, you know, that's your own rat poison at work. You know, you don't need to be saying those things because your players are listening. Forget what the media says. It's the players that are listening to you making these statements. And if you think that, hey, you're showing confidence in them, well, that's fine. But I never played for a coach in any sport that stood up there and said, you guys are terrific. I have no doubt you're going to win every game. No, he was saying exactly the opposite. If you don't get your butt in gear, you're going to lose every game. I mean, that's what they said.
1: That's what they need to say.
0: Yeah.
1: And through the history of time, it seems like more times than not, the ones, and there haven't been many like the Elkos of the world today, they have it handed to them. This Will Steins of today, the new guy at Kentucky, that generally speaking, the Nick Sabans, who doesn't seem to have a whole lot of praise for his guys, he's talking about the same stuff, rat poison, they're the ones that win. They don't have to brag about it. You know, there's a lot of talk, but, you know, it's a, are they going to take care of business? And those guys generally, I think, in most cases, have come out on top.
0: Right.
1: What is the makeup of this league? You said the age group, you know, we're about 40, mid-40-somethings, the average age of the SEC. How many of these guys are the blowhard types, and how many of these guys are the guys that just take care of their business? Kirby Smart takes care of his business, right? He doesn't talk about how great his team is. He doesn't have to get up there and cry. He lets the team speak for itself when they get on the field.
0: He has a propensity, in my opinion. He could talk about how good his team is without saying how good his team is. You ever notice that?
1: Yeah, I guess so. But I'm trying to come up with somebody, you know, who are the old school guys in the league with all these young coaches?
0: That's a good question. I'll say this. John Summerall today, I was impressed with the things that he said. And he did not come across as a poor mouther necessarily, but you got from him that, hey, we got to work. We got to do this. We got to do that. It wasn't a, oh, yeah, we're going to do this. We're going to do that. And we're going to win.
1: I know.
0: And
1: there's a difference in confidence and arrogance. That's what we
0: exactly
1: have.
0: That's exactly right. And there's a very thin line there, by the way.
1: It is.
0: And I, you know, I haven't had a chance to hear Pete Golden. I'll hear that at some point today. But yeah, I remember listening to him last year during the playoffs, and he kind of came off a little arrogant himself.
1: Well, you know, what you have now is a different game, and you get it during the season where they feel like they have to pump their guys up, like they have to make an impression on the people who are going to vote on them, you know, if they're a playoff contender or that kind of thing. So they, I think that's changed the narrative so much.
0: NIL thing?
1: It may be you're almost trying to promote yourself more now. You know, if you're bringing guys down or your program down, I mean, you're not really giving a good pitch for future players. And, you know, maybe there's something to that. That possibly be the connection you're talking about.
0: Well, we'll see. By the way, how long is that? DeBoer.
1: 15 minutes.
0: 15 minutes.
1: You got time to do it next if you want.
0: Yeah, let's do that next so we can get it all in. So we'll hear from Kalen DeBoer with the electronic media. We'll see what he had to say then. And we got a lot more coming up. Stay tuned. SEC Media Days, Tampa, Florida. 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

0: 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Coverage from River Region Sports. Let's listen to the comments of Kalen DeBoer, third year at Alabama. He was in the electronic media room earlier today. This is what he had to say.
1: First of all, I want to say that I think there's a lot of physicality within our team. I think there's just areas where it can be seen and felt more. And I think, again, a lot of it has to do with execution, but we have a lot of physical players. And I think we not only have we closed the gap, I think we've started to separate ourselves from what, at least a number standpoint, what that's supposed to look like and has looked like with past teams, whether it be here or just our experiences and understanding of what teams look like across the country.
2: Front row.
3: Coach, WAFF Huntsville, Kaylee Tinglestad, the quarterback room, obviously the big question this offseason. How is it looking for you right now and just having that competition between those two guys?
1: Yeah, between Austin Mack and Keelan Russell, two guys that we have a lot of confidence in. They both have a lot of similarities. I think probably when you look at their effectiveness as a passer, I think things that they don't have are just the number of reps in game experiences. And so there's a lot of things that are similar about them. Their styles are going to be a little different, right? You got at least six, and, you know, Keelan's not short. He's 6'3". So they're both taller quarterbacks. Austin, probably a guy who knows the offense inside and out. We're trying to make sure he doesn't make it and overthink things. Not that he is, but just making sure that he keeps it simple like he can and execute play fast with his teammates. And Keelan, I think, has come a long ways. You know, him knowing, and he's made the comment, him knowing what he knows now compared to what he knew a year ago. And that's expected. You know, that's expected from both ends of it and what you see in each guy.
2: Stay on the front row.
3: Hey, Coach, Lindsey Bonner, WAKA out of Montgomery. Kind of backing off of that first question about the physicality, what do you say to the naysayers and maybe also to people that say Alabama's not the standard in the SEC anymore? What do you say to those people to silence them and say, you know, we are still the standard here?
1: Well, I mean, for us and this team this year, we have to go out and we have to get the job done. We got to go out and prove it. I think you can look back to last year and you don't just accidentally win 7 out of 8 games in the league, go to a conference championship, win a playoff game on the road without having a resiliency of toughness, both mental and physical toughness about you. But we understand also that there's an expectation that is different at Alabama. And we signed up for that. We're all about that. And we want to continue to push to make sure that we reach the expectations that we have, first of all, internally. And I think that will help everyone else that is the diehards and our fan base appreciate what these guys are doing, the work they're putting in, because they are definitely doing that. These are guys that have high character, that want it bad, that want to continue to carry on the tradition of the program here at Alabama.
2: Stay on the front row.
4: Trevor Denton with Way 31 in Huntsville. Just where have you seen Ryan mature over the last 3 years since coming in as a 17-year-old freshman?
1: The maturity that he had when he came in far exceeded what I could have imagined. But I think the experiences that you just naturally go through are what have led him to being able to take the next steps. You know, it's easy when it's going well. But, you know, when you have some adversity and especially when you're highlighted like he is, you know, there's just, I mean, we're all human, right? And, you know, him being able to stay strong, continue to focus on what he needs to improve on, but what he can control is just so impressive. And, you know, one thing that he's just been able to do this year that it wasn't because he wasn't trying to do a year ago, but between being healthier this year in the offseason and also understanding his body better and actually a year older too, you know, he's put on some weight and I think that's helped, you know, in a lot of different ways. I think helps with your confidence, helps with your, you know, your ability to move, your ability to, I think it's going to help with his ability out there in the field from a physicality standpoint too. And so he's just worked extremely hard. He's been as locked in as you could ever imagine. I hope our people appreciate that about him because there are a lot of eyeballs on him. He signed up for it. He's great with it. He embraces it. He gives them of everything he has to his teammates. He gives everything he has to the people that he comes in contact with. I love the guy. I'm so glad he's on our side.
2: Front row.
5: Coach, Whitman Clark of Tide 100.9. It's safe to say with the run game, it is one part offensive line, one part running back. Which half of the run game have you seen the most improvement out of throughout spring ball?
1: I would say the most improvement, there's pieces to it. I think I would add in there the tight ends as well. Can really change what your run game or can help add to the change of your run game. And guys, Caleb Edwards, Marshall Pritchett, Josh Ford, guys like that who are a year older. Caleb was just coming to us a year ago and all of a sudden gets thrown on the football field and took some reps all season long. But Marshall understands things and his physicality is greater. Josh brings that demeanor. Getting back to your question, I would say, all of our running backs haven't had a chance to take those reps, mainly due to just injury status and EJ in particular. There are certainly things like Daniel Hill, just body transformation because he's been healthier this offseason. Kevin Riley continuing to grow and get bigger. I think those areas have happened, but I would say that the offensive line is the area where I've seen, just us improving. Again, we got to go out there and prove it. Our guys know that. But right now, all we can do is focus on where we're at, and that's the summer months. These guys putting in the work individually. We put the pads on here in just a couple of weeks.
2: Front row and then pass it over.
6: Ryan Fowler, Tide 100.9 in Tuscaloosa. Coach, we talk a lot about different positions, but I want to ask you to break down your special teams, kicker, punter, and return specialists.
1: Yeah, kicker between Talty and Larkin Quinn. I know we have talented players. And I think and Connor is an extremely talented player. Consistency at times. And again, he made, I think, the harder kicks at times throughout the year. Which shows his ability level and also his ability from a mental standpoint to recover. And now he's just really honed in on making sure that, he's more consistent and steady. Larkin has all the tools as well. Distance, accuracy, he's older. Can't say he's got more experience being in stadiums like he's going to face in the SEC. So I think that's going to be something that he'll have to work through. But both of them, I feel, have that ability and we'll have one, a guy that can get the job done. The punter situation will be new. We got some guys between Adam Watford, Alex and Anderson that are all guys that have legs that can get the job done. And then, from a long snapper standpoint, we have a good competition there and guys that are more than capable to get the job done.
2: Front row.
7: AP Stedham, AP as we see it. Coach, you mentioned the quarterbacks are both capable. In your coaching conversations through the years, have you ever discussed playing two quarterbacks? And has that been something you may consider? And if not, why not?
1: I can't say that we've intentionally gone in. You've had injuries. You've had times where guys maybe during a season have at some point, maybe 5 weeks in, just there comes a point where, another guy or change needs to happen. That happened one time. I think it's best done when you have one guy taking the snaps consistently. But I'm not going to say that if we don't have a different way that it was a failure and that it wasn't done and handled properly. I think we've done a great job, doing what we can to track, to push, to evaluate, to teach at the same time, these guys. And so ideally, yeah, we want to have the same quarterback start to finish. I think you just from a leadership standpoint, it's more comfortable that way. Guys know what to expect, both the quarterback and the guys around him. But we'll see. We'll see what happens as we go through both fall camp and the season.
2: Or throw on the left and pass it over.
8: Yeah. Hey, Coach Evan Camico, News 9, Oklahoma City. You mentioned earlier the college football playoff win in Norman. You faced Oklahoma twice last season. Just what makes figuring out a Brent Venables defense so tough?
1: Yeah, Coach Venables, he's a mastermind. He does a great job, you know, calling the defenses. And you can see what he's trying to do, but he still gets the job done. I think that's what's impressive. And he's got great players. He had great players last year, and I know he'll have great team this year as well. But players that can get the job done doing the things that he wants them to do, I would consider them an attacking-style defense. They can do it with the individual talent, but they can also do it with scheme. And I think it's probably a combination of both on why their success was what it was. But mindset, you know, you can see it starts with him as far as how the defense operates. From an aggressiveness, from a physicality standpoint. I thought the first time we played them last year, I thought we did a pretty good job countering them. I thought they did a good job of countering back in the second game we played. We found our ways to move the ball up and down the field as the game went along, but it was tougher early on because of the way Coach Venables, just in the schematic and the adjustments he made going from game one to game two.
2: Fourth row.
9: Tyler Shaw with KBTX and Bryan College Station. I want to ask about two of your former players, Isaiah Horton, Wilkin Formby. What kind of players are they? What do they bring to a team?
1: Mm-hmm. Yeah, first of all, it was like talking about the person and good guys that, appreciate everything they did for our program and always going to wish them the best. Every situation is different. Guys coming into our program, guys leaving our program. As long as they've given everything they've had while they're with me, I'm always going to appreciate them. But I think just simple. Wilkins got 2 years, quality years of snaps under his belt. First deal, he probably play inside and outside. Isaiah, long, big catch radius. Can make those plays. Made a lot of plays down in the red zone for us last year in some big games.
2: Fourth row.
10: Hey, Coach, Cameron Lejeune, WAK out of Montgomery, Alabama. Yeah, there's been some conversations about potentially eliminating conference championship games in this league and others. You guys beat Georgia in the regular season last year and lost him in the SEC championship. With that experience, and do you think that maybe that conference championship does more harm than good?
1: Probably every situation is different for us and the moment we were in. And I think Georgia was in the same situation as well from just – the grind of the season, maybe a position group or two that had been hitting with the injury bug and just how that could impact you. So I'm not saying that, woe is us and that wasn't the case. I understand that they had gone through the same grind we had and had some injuries as well. But, I think the conference championship is a great thing. And I know I wanted to win it really bad. We sold out to it the best we could. We had to adjust a little bit that week with just who we had available to us. But again, it was something we really wanted to win, and it'd be unfair.
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12: I'm Ed Donahue with an AP News Minute. In Paris, the Louvre's Apollo Gallery is open to the public for the first time since last year's crown jewels heist. The AP's Alex Turnbull reports security at the world's most visited museum has been boosted with new surveillance cameras and anti-intrusion systems.
13: Today, the stolen jewels are gone, and those that remain are now stashed away in a secure vault. The display cases have also been removed. The visitors can once again admire the gallery's lavish gilded decor and its stunning painted ceiling.
12: That is about $100 million.
14: Thieves used an angle grinder to cut through the window, climbed inside, and in less than 8 minutes escaped with jewels worth around 88 million euros. The Louvre says it's learned its lesson.
12: The stolen jewels remain unrecovered 9 months later. The previous director of the Louvre resigned after the crown jewels heist. More information at apnews.com. I'm Ed Donahue.
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19: 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Throw to first. 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And the game is over. Tennessee wins and put him off the bag at first.
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0: Welcome back. SEC Media Day is continuing. Our coverage here on River Region Sports. Also, you can hear some more tomorrow morning on the wake-up call. I guess you can hear a repeat of this morning show later on this evening here on WTLS. You get to hear me on that.
1: That's right. They're getting so much of you and me, they're probably sick of us by now, don't you think?
0: I probably shouldn't have said that. They may not turn on now to listen to the replay.
1: Yeah, you never know.
0: You never know. We did hear Kalen DeBoer at the end of the first hour, and I'm not judging this guy as far as whether or not he's a good coach or not based on how he speaks to the media, but this is not his best thing. I don't know other way to say it. I mean, I watched him when he was on the set of SEC Network this morning, and even that just seems to be a troubling, not troubling, but it's a trouble spot for him. And I don't know. I don't know what else to say about it. We've had several coaches that were, national championship coaches. I can't think of anybody worse than Jimbo Fisher. Now he's on television, believe it or not.
1: It's just Brian Kelly,
0: And Brian Kelly.
1: Yeah, they land in those jobs after the coaching's done.
0: But based on the things that he said, he's saying all the right things. He's heard the complaints. You can tell. And, I'm of the opinion it's great. You understand what they are. I'll make this point. 2 years ago, that first season he was there, they were one of the worst penalized teams in not just the SEC, but in the country. And last year, they improved on that. This year, they need to improve on their offensive line. They need to improve on the running game. He knows that. So I expect them to be better. The question's going to be, okay, what is going to falter this year? Where are you going to lose maybe some traction that you had the first 2 years at Alabama? I'm not saying that's what's going to happen, but it almost feels like, oh, now our concentration, our focus is on this. Oh, wait a minute. We forgot to take care of that. You know what I mean?
1: Yeah, and I think people might get a little bit excited when they may look like they've improved on those things. But you know where the glaring issues were exposed in the games versus the best teams, Indiana and Georgia last year.
0: Right.
1: And I think everybody knew they didn't have much of a running game, but it really was – bad against those teams. So I feel like that's the one that they have to address the most, being physical, being able to just line up, put a helmet on a helmet and be able to move the ball for a yard when they need it instead of having to do a trick play, which it seems like what they did almost always last year when they had to get something. And they were able to get it done a lot of times, but you want to feel confident that you can line up and just knock somebody off the ball. And I also think that may be why we might see a little bit more, when we were talking about who's the quarterback going to be, you aren't going to get that answer this week. We know that. But I think the ability to be a dual threat more from Keelan Russell than Austin Mack is why he might be your guy. Now, when you heard Kalen DeBoer speak, when I heard him this morning, I felt like it's still Austin Mack second string from last year moving into the spot. Just gradually it's time for him now. But I still believe that, And I think the fans believe, you've got this prospect who's supposedly the greatest quarterback you've ever recruited. It's his time, and you're not going to wait because you don't do that now. And he would be the guy. And he also gives you that element of, I can run the football, when that has been a weakness. You go back, who was the leading rusher a couple of years ago? It was the quarterback.
0: Yeah.
1: It was Jalen Milroe.
0: And he was a very good runner when he made the right choice.
1: And I think in today's game, there are a lot of these guys we're talking about that have that dual threat ability. Ty Simpson wasn't a bad runner, but that was not something he was going to do much. I mean, I think about Arch Manning is ranked the highest. This guy can fly. He has that ability. Trinidad Chambliss is a dual threat. Byron Brown, why are we excited about Byron Brown at Auburn? He ran for 1,000 yards last year. He was a 1,000-yard rusher in addition to the passing.
0: Did he not lead the nation in total offense?
1: I think he did. I mean, it's possible, yeah.
0: Well, here's my deal on the quarterbacks. I think when Alabama's offense takes the field for the first time against East Carolina, Austin Mack will be the starting quarterback. Almost as though I think this is a bit of a – DeBoer owes it to Mack. He followed him to Alabama. He's waited his turn. He's going to get the shot to be out there.
1: It's possible.
0: Whether or not he's the starting quarterback by, say, the third or fourth game of the season remains to be seen. I think you'll see both quarterbacks. I think you're going to see – I know that coaches don't do this, and it feels like Kalen DeBoer's one of these, but I think you're going to see both quarterbacks – throughout the season.
1: Well, that question was asked. That's one of the questions we just heard from our good buddy AP Stedham. And he said, would you do a two-quarterback system? And he says, that's not something we want to do usually.
0: I know he doesn't like to do it, but the transfer portal may change your mind on whether or not you
1: I don't know. We just haven't seen that much. I could see Austin Mack or Kalen Russell playing on the first game as a starter and the other guy getting a lot of reps because it's a game that they hope that they will be able to do that if Alabama's up by multiple scores, which I'm not so sure they'll be dominating that game late in the game. So, I don't know. I think you got to – settle on somebody, and you may owe it to somebody and all that, and it seems like it's fallen to the laps of some of these guys over the years because they paid their dues. But you got to win too. You got to put the best guy on the field.
0: Sure.
1: And Austin Mack may be the better quarterback of the two. I really don't know.
0: Well, I don't either, but I'll say this. I was listening to Nick Saban this morning talk about the quarterback situation. He was all over Kalen Russell. I mean, he's like, this guy is a very special player. He can do this. He can do that. He didn't say those things about Austin Mack. And then somebody brought up to him, so when was the worst situation at quarterback that you had where you had to make a choice? And he brought up 2016 when he ended up Jake Coker ended up being the starter, but he went through three games. He said he went through the first three games not really knowing who his quarterback was. Now, if you listen to Jake Coker, because I've heard him tell this story, I don't want to make him sound like he stormed into Nick Saban's office, but he went into there and he said, look, coach, what's the deal? Because he felt like he was supposed to be the starter, and Saban said, just wait a minute. We're going to get this thing figured out. And eventually, Jake Coker was the starter. Now, they had lost to Ole Miss that year. They had some games where they didn't play very well on offense, and eventually he took over, and the rest is history. They won the national championship. But, this is the tough part of now versus even then. You could still transfer back then, but now, especially if you're a quarterback, you're going to go where you know you're going to play. You're not going to hang around another year and see if you're going to play. Because Austin Mack's just a junior, right? Didn't he have one more year?
1: Yeah, that's just it. He can come back and play again next year if he doesn't go pro or somewhere else.
0: Don't we remember all this back and forth about Jalen Hurts and Tua Tagovailoa? We've heard more since all that was over where – supposedly, Saban had to talk to into staying because he was ready to leave before the season was over. And what year was that? What year was that? They beat Georgia. I can't remember. 2018?
1: 2017,
0: right?
1: I think.
0: 17. Okay. And he said, just stay here. You're going to play. And sure enough, second half of the championship, he brought that up. We're talking about playing a freshman quarterback. This day and age of saying I can't play a freshman quarterback, he needs the experience, is over. Everybody, if you're rated high enough and you're the type of quarterback that at least in their mind, they feel like they can win with you, you're probably going to play. And so that's a good problem to have, which is what it sounds like at least Kalen DeBoer has. Other people are also bringing up the point that Kalen DeBoer has developed some pretty good quarterbacks. If you look back even at Washington, he has found ways to get the most out of his quarterbacks. And I don't know if that's because of scheme. I don't know why that is, but he's been a pretty good quarterback coach since he's been a head coach. And we'll see if he can do that magic again this year.
1: Yeah, I believe their success at the highest level is almost completely dependent upon that position being really good. So we'll see. And I think that's the case when you look at the best teams. I went and looked at pass efficiency and QBRs just this morning and brought up – I was talking about Byron Brown, and he was 16th in QBR, 28th in pass efficiency. And the best quarterbacks last year were the guys that, thrived in the playoff and, in all season. There's a reason why these teams are good, because those guys are good.
0: And we seem to have a lot more good quarterbacks now than we did even five, 6 years ago. I don't know why. Could be that a lot of these guys, they aren't playing baseball, they aren't playing basketball, they go in all these camps. They're learning tricks of the trade. That's the only thing I can figure out that's different. Also, I think the training is different. I think you know, these guys are learning how to set their feet at a younger age. You know, that was the thing that used to drive me crazy about Jalen Milroe. He didn't know how to set his feet properly. And I heard other people who knew a lot more about being a quarterback than I did, and you know, they were just all over it. But I don't know. I'm just kind of I'm going to be real curious to see how Kalen DeBoer handles this situation. I really am. And again, I don't know that Auston Mack's a bad quarterback. I don't think he is a bad quarterback. We wouldn't be hearing about him if he was, but we're hearing so much about Russell and how good he is. But I also heard a lot about Brandon Barnett. What was his first name?
1: Blake.
0: Boy, I was real close. How great he was, how strong an arm he was, and he wilted like a dead flower when he walked out onto the field. And that's the one part of the game that you don't really know. Now, both of them have had some experience, so it's not like they're going to take the field for the first time this year. And, I mean, Auston Mack got to play against the national champions and held his own. I don't think he was just, wow, why hadn't he been playing? Which brings up this question. We know what was going on now in the SEC championship game. Why in the world did Kalen DeBoer not play a backup quarterback against Georgia in that championship game, knowing this guy was hurt? What was the deal with that?
1: Yeah, I don't know. I guess he felt like this guy could still bring him back hurt, and he was better at 70% or whatever he was versus the other guys at 100.
0: I mean, they were in the game, basically. I don't think there was any at any point where you were thinking, yeah, Alabama's going to

0: competitor, he wants to be out there. But that didn't say a whole lot about my thoughts on whether or not Kalen DeBoer has a lot of faith in Austin Mack, because Mack would have been the first one off the bench last year. I don't think there's any doubt about that. He put him in the Rose Bowl. Of course, he's got, you know, now we got crack ribs. Isn't that right? Didn't he have crack ribs?
1: I think he did. Yeah, that's what they claim, yeah.
0: Yeah. So, what was different then versus the championship game? And, of course, he played,
1: Austin Mack.
0: Simpson. No, I was thinking of Simpson. You know, Simpson came back and played well against Oklahoma, but I don't know. I don't know. I really don't understand all of that and where the thought process was. If you've got a guy that's out there that's hurt, and you know, if you do feel like you've got a guy who's on the bench that can help you, put him out there. But that's not what happened.
1: Yeah. Well, I think that may prove our point that he picks a guy and he wants to stick with a guy. You know what I mean? That's what he did last year and through thick and thin. And I have a feeling he's probably going to pick a guy. Again, you could see some, you know, platooning early, but I wouldn't expect it to be very much.
0: So are you looking for Russell to start or Mack?
1: I don't know. I after hearing him today, he is not, he's pretty good probably at poker. He's not showing his hand. You know, it's hard for us to guess when we don't watch these guys. I do think there's an advantage, though, for Russell. And what I said is the upside, the ceiling is up there. And the fact that he played the most in the scrimmage that they had, the big A-Day game. But I know Mack was limited because of his injury that he had. So if I had to pick, you said you got to do it, I would pick Russell. I feel like he's going to give Alabama a chance to be a national championship type program, with his abilities. If he's as good as advertised, but there's been a lot of those guys. See,
0: that's just it. We got to see it in action. And I'm not saying you're wrong. I'm not saying everybody else who's saying this. I mean, who am I to question Dick Saban, who apparently seen him in workouts and has made this statement? So we'll see. All right, when we come back, let's hear a couple of cuts. John Summerall was at the podium earlier today. One in particular that I thought was interesting. You know, he didn't leave Tulane. He coached Tulane in the playoff. Lance Kiffin did not.
1: That was pretty impressive.
0: Lane Kiffin did not.
1: And he did do that. Yeah.
0: Very interesting comments that he had. We'll hear that when we come back.
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3: With another ARN News update, I'm Leah Brandon. Democrat Congresswoman Terry Sewell says she supports new legislation to temporarily pause the growth of large AI data centers. She says the rapid growth of the data centers is raising concerns about their impact on the environment and local communities, including those in the 7th District, which she represents. Several large projects are underway in Birmingham, Huntsville, and Montgomery. She also clarified the legislation's not intended to permanently stop AI development, but to give Congress time to create standards before more large data centers are built. And Bessemer Mayor Kenneth Gulley is defending his signature on a non-disclosure agreement with QTS Data Centers. He is not to speak publicly about details involving that massive Marvel data center project, Gulley saying this type of agreement is not unusual for those bringing business to Bessemer. I'm Leah Brandon.
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1: I'm Dan Loney with Your Money Now. Chipmaker AMD is set to invest $5 billion in Anthropic as part of a deepening partnership. In the deal, Anthropic would deploy 2 gigawatts of AMD's Instinct MI450 series GPUs in AMD Helios rack-scale solutions. The first gigawatt will be deployed in the first half of 2027. About 39 million people tuned into the World Cup final between Spain and Argentina on Fox and its streaming platforms. But also of note is that 24 million people watched on Telemundo, Peacock, and other properties run by NBC Universal. It was the most watched Spanish broadcast of a soccer match in the U.S. ever and reinforces the importance of Spanish broadcast in an era of live sports events on TV. Wall Street stocks are mixed so far today. Dow Industrial Average is up more than 150 points. Meanwhile, the NASDAQ is just slightly into the red. West Texas crude up 2% at $86 a barrel. That's Your Money Now.
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0: All right, we're back here at, we're talking about SEC Media Days, of course, as day number three is actually, you know, they kind of get done about this time down there. They're an hour ahead of us. They're playing. They're finishing up. So Mike Elko is currently at the podium, and in fact, he may be. I haven't looked over there to see, so I'm not sure if he's still there or not. But bottom line is, we've had some interesting conversation comments about their teams. I want to play a couple of quotes from today. The first one is from Pete Golding, who, of course, now he is officially – he was the official head coach last year at the end of the season at Ole Miss, and now he is full-time head coach. He'd already been selected as that, and he had some very interesting things to say about being the head coach. But the one thing that everybody cares about, what about Lane Kiffin? What about what he said? What about what he did? All that. And I thought we might listen in for just a minute how he answered that question. And you, as you can expect, he has been asked that question everywhere he's been so far today. This was his answer at the main podium.
1: Lane and I are good. So, you know, I did not know Coach Kiffin prior to taking the Ole Miss job. I think everybody just assumes Alabama. I wasn't at Alabama when Coach Kiffin was, you know. So I didn't come to Ole Miss because of Coach Kiffin. I came to Ole Miss to be at Ole Miss to raise three kids. So, you know, our relationship really grew in those 3.5 years. And he did a lot for me. And I was very, very appreciative of how he treated me and my family. And learned a lot from him. So I have no ill will towards Coach Kiffin. He texts me on a regular basis, and there's certain things that we'll talk about, and there are certain things that we don't talk about. He's very competitive, just like I'm very competitive, right? And so obviously a lot of this went a different direction when now he had a new job with new responsibilities, and he's going to be super competitive to be the best that he can at that job, right, which is his job. And so I can separate the two. I know some people can't. I tell a lot of these people, and I probably shouldn't say this, but I don't care. All right, I told an Ole Miss group the other day at 21, I said, all right, in 2021, if you said you could look in 2025 and you're about to be 11-1 and go to the playoff, would you take it if your coach was leaving? They're like, hell yeah. I was like, you would. Everybody won from it. It's okay, Keith. You made a great hire. You did a great job. Every place isn't for everybody. That's coaches. That's players. That's your job. That's everything. And that's okay, you know. And so throughout the process, I'll be the first one to tell you, I told him I was thinking he was dumb if he was to leave. I wanted him to stay. That was a selfish decision because I love being the D.C. where I was at, right? But he decided what was better for him and his family, and that's for him to decide. So I have no ill will towards him at all, right? Wish him the best of luck. We play him like every other SEC team, and we're going to both show up and spot the ball and play. So I talk to him on a regular basis, but no ill will at all, right? And really appreciative of how he treated me and my family. And then this created an unbelievable opportunity for me as well on top that I really wasn't looking for, but so appreciative to have.
0: Maybe not what Ole Miss fans want to hear. Can I say that?
2: Yeah, I guess not.
0: I mean, you want the vitriol. You want to, when they come in here on what date is it, September, whatever. Oh, he goes to midfield, and when the game is over after we've beaten him, he just looks him in the eye, points his fingers. There you go, pal. That's why you shouldn't have left. You know, something like that. And I'm like, people don't understand these coaches. They really don't. Yes, there are some coaches that don't like each other. I don't doubt that. But most of these guys, I don't know of too many of them that and you'll hear something from John Summerall here, that don't mind picking up a phone and calling them and saying, hey, I need your help. Or, hey, did you watch our game? Or, you know, and they usually have a conversation about it. And it's that way in high school, too, by the way. All of these coaches, for the most part, all of these coaches, they have a camaraderie. They know they're all under the gun to win. And, yeah, there might be one or two coaches that you don't have anything to do with, but for the most part, they all – it's a fraternity, and you just heard it right there. Now, one thing I didn't know until I listened to that clip, I didn't realize that Golding didn't know Kiffin. I thought maybe they did, And yeah, it's a little bit surprising for him to say, "Oh, I wanted my kids to have a good education in Oxford, Mississippi."
2: Mm-hmm.
0: They're pretty good. I don't know how old his kids are, but there's some pretty good schools in Tuscaloosa. So I don't buy that. I don't buy that.
2: No, he's just preaching to the choir, to his fan base now.
0: Sure, that part I get, but the other part, I don't think the fans were necessarily happy to hear him make that statement. About why he what made him decide, you know, and he didn't go off on Lane Kiffin. All right, here's
2: but, and I, look, I have no problem with it either.
0: I don't either.
2: And I understand fans, but I've talked about this some this week with the Kiffin thing is a big storyline because we're all pumped up about this date when he returns to Oxford. But those folks down there may be upset and bitter that he left, but they need to be thankful for what he did.
0: Absolutely. He did something no other coach in the history of Ole Miss football has ever done. Still didn't win an SEC championship, but that's a whole other matter. All right, let's see if we can sneak this one in. And this also has to do with Lane Kiffin. John Sumrall talking about why he stayed at Tulane and coached his team in the playoff versus why somebody like Kiffin would not.
1: I'd say no two decisions are alike, you know, like, Lane and I are friends, and Lane and I talked several times through the process of October, November about what it was looking like for both of our schedules of how things were going to unfold, and you'd be kicked out of our team meeting. I swear, like, you're lucky I'm not going to throw this freaking podium right now. Like, it drives me crazy. I would say who is that, but I'm not going to embarrass anybody. But, no, no two situations are different. Lane and I talked as we were going through it. He's like, you and I are going through the same thing in November. I'm like, no, Lane, we're not. If you leave, you're leaving an SEC school to go to an SEC school. It's a little different. I'm leaving Tulane. But it was challenging to do it. I wouldn't have done it any other way. I may have on the front end of taking this job maybe not been at my best every second for Florida because I wanted to make sure I left Tulane the right way. If any university had told me I couldn't coach in the playoff game, I don't think I'd have taken the job just because I couldn't leave the team I had coached all year. That's one of the issues. I'm not going to get into politics or any of that stuff, legislation. I don't care about all that, really. It's not my lane. I'm a football coach right now. But, you know, the calendar we have, I've heard Coach Saban mention it on game day at the end of last year, and he said it beautifully, but our calendar does not make sense fully. Like, the NFL, they have it figured out. They play games, and then after the Super Bowl, then they have player movement, like free agency, the draft, OTAs, practice, training camp, play games again. And then when players move, coaches change jobs, too, around the same time or before that, actually, but right after the Super Bowl. It's when the coaching movement happens. You know, Kellen Moore, a good friend of mine, he was the OC with the Eagles a couple years ago and couldn't leave because they had to play in the Super Bowl. So he couldn't officially take the Saints' job. And so the calendar we've got in college football right now, going from being a one-semester sport, essentially, to now we're playing our championship game in late January, it doesn't match up with the movement of players and coaches very well. And so that it's cumbersome, to say the least. I did not envy Lane's situation at all. Every time he and I would talk, I felt awful for what he was going through and everybody involved because it wasn't fair to anyone.
0: All right. By the way, that little diatribe about the podium, apparently somebody's phone either went off or something happened in the – amongst the media. That's who he was talking to. He wasn't talking about Lane Kiffin. The first time I listened to that, I'm like, is he saying he would throw a podium at Lane Kiffin? That's not what he meant. Anyway, I thought he spoke about that perfectly. I mean, he was all over the fact that it's really not right the way they put these teams, especially the ones in the playoffs, kind of in a little box where they can't do a whole lot while everybody else is going about their business, working on the transfer portal, working on players, working on NIL. And here's Tulane and Ole Miss going through coaching changes. I don't know that they're ever going to change that. I don't think it's ever going to, especially if they expand the playoffs, because that's going to take it well into January. You realize that there's a chance that the championship game may be played after recruiting day, or excuse me, signing day. There's a real chance that that can happen. So, he's right. And I've heard other coaches make that comment, that the calendar is screwed up. And this is not the first time this has come up. It's been...
2: You got two of them anyway, two signing days, and the second one's almost irrelevant now anyway. So.
0: Yeah, but you don't know how many players you're leaving or leaving your program, or you don't know, you know, who's out there. I've heard other coaches. I heard Kirby Smart mention, I think it was last year, you know, we got guys sitting in the back room working the telephones to kind of understand where we are on certain players, as far as whether it be some that they recruited or some that they, you know, want from the transfer portal or whatever. But they're still trying to win a championship. They're still trying to win a playoff game, and that's not easy to do. I know we think that these guys are just supermen and they can just show up, you know, do their job and do three or four things at one time and still be successful. That's not necessarily true. Some of them are better at it than others, but I get what Summerall's saying.
2: Yeah. He is now – how many coaches since Urban Meyer? He is – I was trying to count them down. You got McElwain, who made a game. He made a, you know, championship, SEC championship game. You got Mullen. Now you got Napier. So he's the fourth. And that's the last time they were really any good. Let's be honest.
0: Oh, I agree. I mean,
2: they were okay.
0: McElwain took them to the SEC championship one time. But
2: again, and Mullen did too. But
0: They're like the other teams that are consistently looking for a championship. They're not satisfied with making the SEC championship. They're not satisfied with winning the SEC. They expect to win a national title. And I think John Summerall understands that. And he made another comment earlier in the day, while he was up there, and it was no shot at Troy, but, you know, he basically said, look, I know that we would never get the opportunity to play for a championship while at Troy. Now, don't tell the baseball team that, but – but again, he understands that, and that's part of the reason why he made the steps that he did. Now went to Tulane, and now he is at Florida. So I don't know. I don't know what he's going to do with this team. I will make this statement. I feel better about him at Florida than I do with, and this is new coaches. I'm not counting Lane Kiffin in this, but it does include Pete Golding. I think he may have more success than the other four or five. Four, I guess it would be.
2: Well, he's at a place where I think you can win easier. I think what Lane Kiffin did at Ole Miss was very impressive. Now, again, it's a different day and age when maybe our old thinking of you can't win at these certain places is gone. Look at Indiana. I mean,
0: that's right.
2: Texas Tech is, you know, as long as you got investments and the guys make the right choices there and guys can coach them up. But six new coaches this year. Believe me, they're going to be more fired this season when it's all over, and the lifespan of a coach in the SEC is not real long, generally speaking. Again,
0: no, it's not, and evidenced by that, I think is well. What's the average life? Not life, but the average staying power of a coach in the SEC.
2: You should ask AI. It should be a question of recent years, though.
0: I would go. Let's see. Where would we cut that off? Because now we're kind of we're in a new era of, obviously the rules have changed, but how far back do you go when you start talking about the length of stay for a coach at one?
2: Well,
0: job?
2: Let's pick. I'm typing it now. I'm curious to know if it works. We need to pick a round number. What do you want? 2010.
0: I would go back to maybe the Urban Meyer. Go back to 2004 or 5.
2: Well, that's what I was saying. If you go back that far. Well, we could go back to 2006. I'll tell you, let me do 2005 because of it being, again, kind of a number that. To 5 to 3.8 seasons.
0: Is so that not like even 4 years.
2: Is that like 2.3 kids per household? 3.5 to 3.8 seasons. That is bad. They used to give you 3 to 4 years just to get your feet wet, and now they're firing you.
0: Now, let me ask you this question. I don't know how you posed the question to Mr. EI there, but – or IE, what is
2: AI,
0: it?
2: AI, yeah.
0: AI.
2: I asked it, what is the average span of head coaches in the SEC since 2005? And it says the average tenure is 3.5 to 3.8 seasons.
0: My question would be, does that include...
2: And that's less than the FBS overall, it says.
0: Oh, I know it is. And
2: maybe Nick Saban threw off things, though, somebody like him.
0: But does that include, like, Lane Kiffin? He left on his own.
2: Billy, yeah, of course, because it's not fired. It's the tenure at one program. Sure,
0: I would wonder how many of those, if it's just fired, if you're just asking how many coaches last until they get fired, the number's probably lower than that.
2: Yeah, it could be.
0: I mean, Auburn is the poster child for this. I mean, they can't keep a coach more than 2 or 3 years. They haven't done this. I mean, up until, they had Malzahn for how many years? How many years was Malzahn there? 7, 8?
2: 2013 to 2020.
0: That's 7 years.
2: Eight seasons. Yeah.
0: Okay. And then the rest of them since then have been there 1 or 2 years.
2: Well, 2 or 3.
0: Two or 3 years.
2: Freeze made it 3, right? And Harsin, 2.
0: Harsin made it 2.
2: 21 and 22, and he's 23, 24, 25.
0: Hugh Freeze made it 2.5.
2: That's right. He didn't make it to the end of the year. I didn't think about that.
0: Yeah, well, I was watching. Did Harsin, did he? Did Harsin
2: make it? I don't know. I just remember watching the Vanderbilt game this past weekend from this, the overtime game, and DJ Durkin's over there calling. They've got a camera. I said, why does it keep showing it? I said, oh, yeah, I forgot. He was the head coach at that time. They'd already gotten rid of him. Hugh Freeze was on the golf course at that point somewhere, wasn't he?
0: Clark Lee at Vandy is starting his 5th year. Now, he's got a couple of years to catch Derek Mason. But I almost wondered about how long they kept Derek Mason. I've often wondered why they kept him.
2: Well, I'll give Vanderbilt credit. And Vanderbilt, you can coach longer there by winning less than anywhere else probably. But, he had an awful year, did Clark Lee, after like the second year. And I thought they're going to fire him. They stayed with him, and then, they had the best season they've had in about 80 years last.
0: That's right.
2: Last season.
0: Well, they finally put together back-to-back winning seasons last year and then the year before that. I mean, they hadn't done that since Bobby Johnson was head coach.
2: Man.
0: So there you go. We got one more segment to go on this third day of SEC Media Days. We will come back, talk a little bit more about, Alabama, I guess.
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0: Are you ready? All right, welcome back. Of course, tomorrow we will have the final group of coaches. We'll hear from Silverfield for the first time at Arkansas. And, of course, the first one on the docket, Lane Kiffin, LSU. They saved the best for last, at least as far as who's the most entertaining speaker. Do you consider him the most entertaining
1: Yes.
0: speaker? Then you got
1: he's the most interesting fellow, at least. Let's put it like that. I don't know about speaker, but he's definitely the guy.
0: I like the way he handles.
1: Well, he doesn't care what he says, so you're going to get anything and everything from him. So,
0: but he's also good at what he says. Jeff Libby at Mississippi State will be in the afternoon, as will Steve Sarkisian, who will finish off the day. That's tomorrow.
1: And one thing that I've noticed, and I don't know if it was intentional or not, but they stacked the deck a little bit better on the back end. A lot of times you're getting out of there because they don't have anybody of, any real substance after the third day.
0: I imagine you hit it because Kiffin and Sarkisian, and Sarkisian's a pretty good speaker too. I like listening to him. But it's better than Mark Stoops and I'm trying to remember who all else. Shane Beamer.
1: Beamer, is he tomorrow or has he already been?
0: No, he's already been.
1: See, I haven't heard a word out of him.
0: I haven't pulled up one thing for him from yesterday.
1: I that's just it. I was going through everything and never did anything he said hit the fan there with it.
0: I just, by the way, that was Sumrall who used what hits the fan.
1: Yeah.
0: That's right.
1: He used the word, didn't he?
0: Twice. He used it twice.
1: Man, these guys got to clean up that potty mouth.
0: Yeah, that's not good. But anyway, all right. So you and I were talking about the media guys, which now they call them.
1: Record
0: what did I say
1: books?
0: They call them?
1: You said record books.
0: Record books. Auburn calls it a media supplement. Alabama still calls it a media guide. I was going to see if you could take a shot at who you think is on the cover of Alabama's.
1: Is it Brown? Zabian Brown?
0: He's one.
1: Oh, they got more than one.
0: Yeah.
1: Yancey Pierre, the big.
0: No.
1: Okay. Ryan Coleman Williams.
0: He is on there.
1: Is it Hubbard?
0: Hubbard is the other. So basically, so the three guys that they have on their media guide, they took with them to the media days.
1: Okay.
0: So how about Auburn?
1: Did they put Brown on there?
0: They didn't put anybody on there.
1: Oh, okay. I was going to say.
0: They have a picture of the Auburn helmet.
1: They ought to put McPherson on there. He's the one everybody loves.
0: I you know what?
1: He's got a great story.
0: I listened to his at the media yesterday, and I was very impressed with him. That kid's going places. He may not play another down of football when he leaves Auburn, but he's going to be something. I don't know what he wants to do with his life and all that kind of stuff, but I was very impressed with him. And, of course, he's got a great story dealing with an illness that I don't know how close he was to maybe losing his life, but it was pretty serious based on what somebody told me. And the fact that he's out there playing football again is very impressive, not to mention he might be the best kicker in the SEC.
1: He is. He was pretty solid last year. What a comeback story. And I picked him all SEC first team on my list.
0: I did too, which I just finished mine. I finished mine during listening to Kalen DeBoer. So
1: Kalen DeBoer.
0: I just couldn't make myself listen. That's just kind of how it is. All right, well, that'll do it for today. Thank you again, Michael, for sitting in with me.
1: Yeah, talk tomorrow. You'll be on with me for another segment or two tomorrow.
0: Yes, definitely. And I think if we can get it all worked out, we're going to have Mike Tankersley on as well. We'll see what he's got to say. He's been watching all of this stuff from his abode in Arab, so we'll see what he's got to say about it. I look forward to that. Folks, I hope you enjoyed the show. Of course, we bring it to you with the help of Larry Puckett Chevrolet. Have a great afternoon, everybody. We'll talk to you tomorrow.

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1: I'm Ed Donahue with an AP News Minute. In Paris, the Louvre's Apollo Gallery is open to the public for the first time since last year's crown jewels heist. The AP's Alex Turnbull reports security at the world's most visited museum has been boosted with new surveillance cameras and anti-intrusion systems.
2: Today, the stolen jewels are gone, and those that remain are now stashed away in a secure vault. And the display cases have also been removed. The visitors can once again admire the gallery's lavish gilded decor and its stunning painted ceiling.
1: That is about $100 million.
3: Thieves used an angle grinder to cut through the window, climbed inside, and in less than 8 minutes escaped with jewels worth around 88 million euros. The Louvre says it's learned its lesson.
1: The stolen jewels remain unrecovered 9 months later. The previous director of the Louvre resigned after the crown jewels heist. More information at apnews.com. I'm Ed Donahue.
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6: That is. 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Michael Butler with Shane Yankee again here today. 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
8: Well, good morning.
6: Morning.
8: Is it just me, or is it getting harder and harder to get up every morning?
6: It was hard today. I'm with you, boy. It's like, golly.
8: I look. My alarm went off, and I looked at the... Well, first, my alarm went off. I tried to turn off my CPAP.
6: Oh.
8: Now, you know, my alarm's going off. I'm trying to shut the alarm off, but I'm tapping.
6: You just barely able to lift your arm. And that's what I am. I'm like, oh, gosh. It's all I can muster just to get the snooze button one time, yeah. You know. I feel your pain. 40% chance of showers and thunderstorms today. Mainly this afternoon or early this evening, high 93. Heat index, value 106. Jeez. Well, that's what it was yesterday. 30% chance of showers tonight, 75 for the low, 50% tomorrow, high 93, 20% tomorrow night, 75 for the low. 50% Friday as we see the weekend near, thank God, 92. And going to be in the low 90s this weekend, Saturday and Sunday. 50% chance of showers and thunderstorms Saturday and 40% Sunday. 77 degrees. And this Big Bertha, that's what I'm calling it now, this tropical storm making its way up through the Gulf, supposed to hit land. You know, I've got vacation in here next week, and I'm glad we didn't work it out this week.
8: No, really?
6: Yeah, as I was looking, it's some pretty heavy winds coming through. It's not expected to be crazy. I mean, 30, 35 mile per hour winds there.
8: Well, it's just a, tropical storm right now. I mean, it's not a hurricane.
6: Yeah, thank God.
8: And it should be, I mean, if you're going on vacation next week, it should be long gone by
6: the end. Yeah, let's certainly hope so. I did see the temps next week, though, here for sure. It's going to be upper 90s, so.
8: Welcome summer. To late July and August in Alabama.
6: The dog days. Well, let's see. A little SEC Media Days talk again presented by CBNS Bank here on the Wake Up Call. And yesterday, Alex Golish spoke with the media. One thing I noticed he did every time a question was asked, and I heard all of his interviews basically, because they go in different rooms, and sometimes you get different things. We played some of this yesterday on Graham's show, River Region Sports. But every time a media member would ask a question, he would respond with their name because they have to introduce themselves. So he's a Shane, thank you. And he did it on every single one of them. So he was trying to be friendly with the media.
8: Yeah, trying to impress them,
6: I guess. And one guy I know from Alex City who does a show, like a little podcast, he mislabeled him because he thought he said Brent, but his name is Brett. So it cannot always work for you. Anyway, let's see. This is the one thing that I would say about Golish that has been an interesting thing to me is another Auburn coach, another guy who has brought players with him, which we have seen with some places.
8: Another future ex-coach on Auburn's payroll.
6: Well, it's possible. I think you said it about most places. At some point, they are all going to be ex-coaches.
8: Well, you're only hired to get fired.
6: That's true. Or leave on your own, right?
8: Yeah.
6: Well, the hope, this is optimism by Auburn, is that he's not a quick hire-fire guy. He's going to stay for a while and win at a high level. And they kept asking about the standard and all this stuff. And he never really gave one guy from Tuscaloosa, by the way, asked him a question I was watching last night. And he says, what is your expectation? What is your hope, your goal? Is it to make a bowl game, have a certain number of wins? You know, what is, and he says, I don't like to put that on there. And he compared them to New Year's resolutions. And, you know, New Year's resolutions, we all make them, it seems. I already have. We want to lose weight. We want to exercise, do this or that. And yeah. By the first of the year, they're gone. They never live up to them almost ever.
8: Well, normally I don't even get around to even trying mine until like mid to late February.
6: Yeah. Yeah, right. And then it lasts for about a week. Good intentions, but he says he takes it day to day, and he gave some good answers, but it's all just talk. But I thought this was an interesting one because I've heard a lot of people make this comparison in the offseason that because he was able to bring so many of his guys with him and good players from South Florida, that this is the model of Indiana with Kirk Cignetti. And everybody wants to be like Kirk Cignetti now because he just won the national championship. Sure. He brought guys from James Madison with him at a couple of years in. He's already won a national title and a perfect season. So he answered that question. Let's listen. Alex Golish, new Auburn head football coach.
9: Been the last 2 years, and specifically the age up front. I think we've all studied it because you want to understand exactly how that's happened. And I'd be lying to you if I told you I knew just because I'm not in there, but the age up front is what stuck out to me. Just how many games started on the O-line and the D-line would be the two biggest pieces. Certainly when you have a Heisman Trophy winner at quarterback, that helps. But the age piece, the experience. I think that's one thing that there's just such a fine line, especially with high school recruiting and the portal. When you look at it, is this balance of having veterans. It's one thing to have high-end young players, but football is a game where the physical maturity, as well as obviously just the experience in game, and in a league like this, I mean, I want to say 87% of games are one-score games. Like, the talent level across the board at the top is relatively even. And so the detail, the margins, the situational football, third down, tight zone, two-minute, four-minute, these situations that end up winning football games, experience is king.
6: So the thing about Indiana last year, as he made note of, was they were so experienced. And everybody talked about it. And
8: they were an older group.
6: They averaged, 22 years old or something? And then we had 23 and 24-year-old guys playing on the mm-hmm. team that were starters, as he said, very seasoned, experienced players. So the thing about Kurt Cignetti last year, since we want to make this comparison, is he had a perfect year. They went through the entire schedule unscathed. The year before was his first year. So he's coached 2 years in Indiana, and he was 11-2 that year. And everybody's like, see, they weren't all that good. You remember they get off to that hot start. They finally got beat, and then they lost again. And they're like, well, see, it's just they hadn't played anybody. And I was kind of going the same line last year. I was like, they're not that great. They just hadn't played anybody. It's a Big Ten schedule. Wait till they play somebody. And they beat Oregon. And then it's like, all right, well, they'll lose to Ohio State. Watch this. And they beat them. And they get to the playoff. And I even said, well, Alabama's playing a tougher league. I think Alabama can play with Indiana. I won't be surprised if they win the game. And they thumped Alabama.
8: Oh.
6: And they thumped a couple of teams in the playoff. And, of course, they won a championship. Now, when he got there, the year before Kurt Cignetti got to Indiana, they were 3-9. And they went to 11-2 immediately.
8: Mm-hmm.
6: And, of course, last year, undefeated national champion.
8: So, I mean,
6: and Auburn has not been 3-9. They've been under 500. But you know what I'm saying? What? So you're saying there's a chance. I mean, but to make this mock, nobody else, by the way, has done this. Do you know anybody else that's done this? I can't come up with anybody that's done
8: no.
6: this. It's Indiana, the worst program in the history of college football.
8: Yeah, and that's something that I don't think everybody really knows that. And when we say that, we're not joking. Indiana was the worst college football team, period, historically. And you look at Cignetti, so what would that make him now? What is he, 35-2 in two seasons?
6: Well, 20.
8: I'm 20, yeah.
6: 26. What did they go, 15-0 last year, whatever. 50,
8: you know, all right, so that'd be 26-2 in 2 years.
6: Yeah, it's amazing.
8: That's pretty strong.
6: It is. Got to give him his correct props. And, you know, and he was very optimistic about it. Now, I do like that he didn't, you know, Golis didn't make any guarantees. And he's, I think his line was, want to be the best version of yourself. That you, whatever you're, and he feels like he's got talent. He mentioned that. He feels like he's got a talented roster that can compete with just about anybody. But we'll see.
8: Now, he didn't say, he didn't say that Auburn was going to win because of him, right?
6: No, he did not. That's still that one designation belongs to Will Stein of Kentucky, which will be the line of the week. And by the way, I made my media picks yesterday. And I went ahead and did it. Why not? And I think I have them dead last. And with him saying that, I feel more confident in that pick. And I hope they do end up dead last, because I want him to have it all in his face. You know what I mean? I want him eating crow. And again, he didn't say it was going to happen overnight there. But it's Kentucky. Sometimes I'm like, golly, man. And he's only 36. He's the youngest coach in the league. And maybe it was a stupid, dumb, young statement. But golly. I'm glad that Alex Golish didn't follow in Will Stein's footsteps and say, why are we going to win? Because of me. That's why. Wow. Let's see, today, the 22nd of July, we got plenty more SEC Media Days talk coming your way here, presented by CBNS Bank. Today is National Hammock Day, July the 22nd. When I was a youngster, I was in high school, I decided to sign up for the Diversified Occupation Program at Tattlesee High School.
8: All right, hold on.
6: D.O.
8: What the heck is that?
6: You remember D.O.?
8: Oh, okay.
6: That's what it is. And what it is, they put people in work. And I could work at the radio station, which, you know, that's just what
8: I... What it meant is you got a half a day of school.
6: That's right. You can leave early. That's what it was all about. But the thing was, I didn't get paid here. You know, very, very rarely they give me... My payment was a newspaper on Saturday mornings and a biscuit. I've told you this. My grandfather used to get that for me. Or, you know, my grandmother sometimes will give me something, but it was rarely any money. But, you know, you work for food or whatever. So, but Jack Fennelson was over this program at Tattlesee High School, and he needed a whole bunch of guys to go up to the Palmetto Hammock Company and work. They had a big shipment of some Chinese hammocks that were coming in, and they needed all these guys to unload these. So about four or five of us, I can't remember exact number, I went and did that. And
8: where is this?
6: Herod's Crossroads.
8: Oh, okay.
6: That was the hammock company. That's okay. It was known as the Palmetto Hammock Company. And I did this job, and after a couple of weeks, they said, we appreciate all of you. We would like to keep a few of you, and they kept me. So I was like, well, great. You know, I get to keep on working and making a little bit of money. And then that summer, they only kept one guy. Here I'm bragging on myself, but I was the guy they said, we'll retain you. I don't know. Maybe all the other guys said, I don't want to do this anymore. So I took the job at $3.35 an hour, you know, minimum wage. And one of my great coups or feats in my life was the fact that by the time I was through the summer, they had raised my wage. I felt like I was a big shot. They said, we're giving you a raise. So I went from $3.35 to $3.75 an hour. I felt like I'd hung the moon.
8: Yep.
6: And the guy that ran the place, he was a nice guy. I liked him. He said, we're doing a new, we're making hammer. You, most of them did stitching. The women up front are stitching, and we were working in the back doing things. But he was doing this new thing where he put this rack up, and you had the rope, and you weaved the rope through there. And it was a big thing of, you know, rope, yarn, whatever it was. And you had to do this certain pattern all the way through. And he said, I want you to start doing this. I was the one guy he wanted to do this. So I was doing this thing, and he says, I want you to start taking it home with you. I was like, man, I'm really getting all into this hammock business here. Anyway, the job went and came and went after a while, you know. And it was just a high school thing. But I remember I had a couple of those Chinese hammocks. They weren't very good. The ones they made there were nice. Those were cheapo, nothing hammocks. But at one point I had them, and we were giving them out as gifts to the family. And, you know, they last a couple of weeks and be done. But I miss the hammock company. National Hammock Day today. It's an interesting crew up there. I enjoy it. As a matter of fact, the guy that was the manager, people always told me this. They said he was a waiter at Cotton's way back when. And he was the guy that when you took, you know, the order came in. When he took your order, he would not write it down.
8: I was just...
6: He remembered. And, you know, it's a very rare thing to see that. But, you know, there have been people that have done that. When I've been to restaurants, I'm sure you've had somebody who said, aren't you got this and that and that? And I was like, I wish he'd just write it down. I feel like he's going to mess something up. Because sometimes you have these special things. Well, I don't want any pickles on or onions or whatever. You know what I'm talking about?
8: I know exactly what you're talking about.
6: But, yeah, so you got this, no pickles. And they'll repeat it to you so they get in their head. But I was like, just write that thing down. I'd like to have reinforcement. And you go tell the guy in the back. But this was one of the first. He's one of the first guys to do that. And then he got in the hammock business.
8: That's kind of like me going to the gas station and ordering a pizza. I always tell them, you know, you need to get the little ticket thing. No, just tell me what you want.
6: Okay.
8: And then I start going through it, and they go, hold on, let me get my little ticket thing.
6: Yeah, right. By the time you get through, it's like, wait, this guy's, he's got a lot of demands here. Let me write this down. National Mango Day. That was my daughter's favorite baby food, mango. I think that's the one. You know, the things that the kids will eat when they're in the baby jar. But as they get older, it's like my son Daniel would eat everything. He won't eat anything now. Now he's gotten a little bit better. But, you know, he's kind of like you, the picky eater. He'll eat. It's like you'll eat.
8: Well, yeah, I'll eat.
6: But you're just picky about what it is.
8: Right. There's only certain things I'm going to eat.
6: Yeah. All right, let's see. Birthdays, notable events, and birthdays. Let's start with a couple of people you may have heard of. John Burke, interesting thing. Surgeon who co-invented artificial skin.
8: Artificial skin?
6: That's what it says. Is there such thing? I know skin grafts. They do skin grafts. But do they actually have fake skin that they put on people? I guess they do. I always thought they'd take... Well, this guy came up with it. Maybe it didn't last. I don't know. Let's see. Danny Glover, the actor, 1946 birthday. He's in Lethal Weapon, those movies you've seen.
8: Oh, yeah.
6: Don Henley of the Eagles. And, of course, a good solo career to follow. His birthday, 1947. These boys are getting on up there in age now. And Willem Dafoe, the actor, 1955. Selena Gomez, the musician, singer, artist, actor, do it all, 1992 birthday. All right, let's see. Memorable events now. 1796. Cleveland is founded by General Moses Cleveland. I've actually been to Cleveland. Home of, A couple of things they have there. Anybody?
8: Browns.
6: Of course that, yeah. The Rock and Roll Hall of Fame is in Cleveland, which we did not go to, and I still kick myself. I'm trying to do it now.
8: I didn't realize that.
6: Well, we were on a long road trip back from New York, not New York City, but the state of New York, and we were going through all these cities, a lot of NFL cities, like Cleveland among them, and I was like, we need to do this. The first thing we wanted to do was the Christmas Story House, you know, the Ralphie movie, Christmas Story that's on every year on TBS and TNT on a continuous loop on Christmas Eve. You know, he wears the pink bunny outfit. You shoot your eye out, kid, all that stuff.
8: Yeah, but there's an actual house.
6: There's the house where he grew up in, and a museum and a house. It's a pretty cool trip. I really
8: is. How do you know all this crap?
6: Just look it up on the internet, you know. While we're there, I said, we need to do the Rock and Roll Hall of Fame. I said, this is something you just don't get. And some people were there at this Christmas vacation, or Christmas Story house, you know, the Ralphie house. And they're like, oh, you definitely got it. We just did it. It's definitely a must-see. And I said, there you go. I had confirmation from someone who had been there. I'm in the you know, looking for Red Ryder BB guns and stuff. And my family, they don't really want to go. They're kind of tired and ready to drive and hit the road. But we did not go, and I still, as I say, I'm kicking myself right now that I should have said, no, we're going.
8: I'm going to tell you.
6: Thank me later.
8: I don't know that I could ever go on like a 12-hour, 16-hour road trip with you, because it would take 4 days.
6: Yeah,
8: because you're going to stop and see all these places. I mean,
6: well, I've told you this before. I keep bringing it up, but it's definitely, I've said, because of baseball and my son playing ball and them getting to go to that World Series trip, there are places I got to see that I would never probably ever go to. The Niagara Falls.
8: Yeah, I've never seen that.
6: They were in New York, and they, you know, we went up to Buffalo. There's another NFL town. Went to Niagara Falls. I don't know that I'll ever get back, but I'm so glad I got to do that. And then on the ride back, you know, we went through these places, Louisville, Kentucky Derby. You've lived in Kentucky. I'm sure you've been over there.
8: Right.
6: We went to the Louisville Slugger Museum. Had to do that. You're doing baseball. We went to Cooperstown while we were in New York, you know, to see the Baseball Hall of Fame. I mean, there's all these different things. You get the chance, you might as well do it. You're not going to get these opportunities probably in another day, unless you're just willing to. I wouldn't probably book a ticket to Cleveland for a vacation. I'm not necessarily going to Louisville for a vacation. They're not bad places. We spent the night in Louisville while we were on the way back. Cut it up a little bit. But I'm glad I did. I'm glad I saw the Christmas Story House. I just wish I'd seen the Rock and Roll Hall of Fame.
8: Well, when you were in Louisville, you were very close to my dad's, I guess, city, town that he grew up and a lot of his family's from and all like that, which is Shepherdsville, which is just south of Louisville.
6: Well, where did you live when you lived in Kentucky?
8: We lived in Lexington, Somerset, which Somerset just got hit by a tornado yesterday, and Burnside.
6: I don't know where I know where Lexington is. I've been to Lexington a couple of basketball games at Rupp Arena there. A friend of mine in college.
8: Somerset and Burnside are just about due south, 80 miles or so of Lexington.
6: Yeah.
8: It's close, fairly close to the Tennessee line.
6: Yeah. But one thing I like to, you know, I've told you I plan a trip around eating.
8: Yes.
6: If we're going there, I want to look up the places to go eat and this kind of thing. To get a good cup of Joe. I like getting the good coffee shops. But I went by a thing where, you know, you ever watch the show Diners, Drive-Ins, and Dives with Guy Fieri?
8: No.
6: He gets to go. I say he's got the best job in America. He gets to go sample food from everywhere, their best dishes, and drive around the country and see all these places. It's a wonderful gig. I would love that.
8: Yeah, if I didn't paid for it.
6: That's what I'm saying. He's getting paid for it. If I didn't do radio and could get that job, I'd be jumping at it. But I was like, all right, let's see if there's a Diners, Drive-Ins place here in Louisville. And I found one. I was like, well, this is where we're going to eat, because they always look so great on TV. And never have they gotten a bad review. Oh, man, this is great. And you could tell, though, when he's doing it, if he really likes it or not. You know what I mean? He goes crazy. Oh, man, that's off the chair. He says, that's one of my top five. I was like, okay, he legitimately believes that's great. This might be the best one I've ever had. I believe him when he says it. When he doesn't, you probably better be wary of it. And there's a couple of places I've been to, like he's been to Mobile, and there's a few places, and I was like, I've been there, and that place is not that great. And I could tell when he ate it, he didn't think it either. I didn't see the Louisville version, but I did see that Guy Fieri's been to our restaurant. It's like, man, that's worth some, visits right there, free advertising. Like, I mean, the people say that when he shows up, it just booms their business. And I believe
8: really?
6: It. Well, of course. It's a, tourist attraction all of a sudden. We go in there and eat, and I'm all pumped up about it.
8: I don't even know who the guy is.
6: Yeah, he's got the spike white hair, tattoos on the arms. Anyway, Food Network. So we go in this place. I'm all giddy about it. Oh, boy. Let's see. I don't know what guy got, but I guess it was a barbecue place. It was no good. The service was terrible. The food was just very average at best, wasn't that guy? I was like, golly, I cannot believe that this was on Diners, Drive-Ins, and Dives. Oh, yeah, there you go. This day in history.
8: Michael's food catastrophe.

0: The locals know. They always know.
1: Oh, well, that's right.
0: You know, this is a tourist trap. They'll tell you. And I remember we went to New York, and I was wanting to get a good pizza from Brooklyn. So we walked across the Brooklyn Bridge. It's one of these things you can do. And we went to this place that was a, you know, a very popular place with tourists. And you're waiting to go inside. People are standing outside to go inside and get pizza. And I remember we're standing out and some folks drive by. And they were locals, obviously. And they're like, it's not that good. Go over to so-and-so's. And I was like, man, we need to listen to these guys. Because they're locals. I was like,
1: and they'll know.
0: Yes. Because, you know, they know that everybody just goes there because of whatever reason they become a popular thing.
1: Right.
0: And it was good, but I have a feeling that where they were talking about was probably better. Yes.
1: Yeah. Matter of fact, my Louisville story, years ago, good God, it's probably been 20, 25 years ago. I went up to see my dad. He was living in Shepherdsville at the time. Well, an old buddy of mine from Montgomery lived in Louisville.
0: Yes.
1: He had moved to Louisville. So I contacted him, and me and my wife rode up there and spent the evening with Keith and his wife. But for supper, he said, you know, let's get a pizza. And I was like, okay, you know, I love pizza.
0: Sure.
1: I'm down for that.
0: So do I.
1: Well, he took me. Now, we went and picked it up, brought it back. But when I tell you this place was a hole in the wall.
0: Oh, yeah. Those are the best ones sometimes. Oh, dives, no, right?
1: The pizza was great.
0: That's what I'm saying.
1: But, I mean, I was expecting, like, crack dealers or somebody to come around the corner at any time. I mean, it was, when I say sketchy, I mean, this was a hole in the wall.
0: Those are the best places. A lot of times. Cindy, thank you. She's right. Guy drives the Camaro. He does. Every episode, they got him on the red Camaro right out there. Good morning.
1: I know the guy.
0: Yeah, you gotta look him up. You see a picture. He's been in commercials, stuff, been on Super Bowl ads, that kind of thing. Thank you, Cindy. You're watching on Facebook. Jamel, Naismith Basketball Hall of Fame, Springfield, Mass. Yes, the one thing about it, I was away from Springfield. We went to Cooperstown, New York on this trip in the Baseball Hall of Fame, and also I can't know how. I could have knocked out two of the three because we could have made the little trek down to Canton because we went through Ohio, you know, Cleveland. We had to pick our spot, so. Thank you, Jamel. Good morning to you, sir. Ken watching online. Good morning, Ken. Hope you enjoyed your trip. I think you were down at the beach, weren't you, sir? You and Tate. Jackie, morning to you as well, watching on Facebook. See, I'm trying to catch up here. Robert, hello there, sir. Appreciate you logging on. BLT, I think he's miserable in Tennessee. They said they took his phone away from him yesterday.
1: BLT?
0: It's like pulling his teeth. What did they say about Clint Eastwood? Yeah, you pull a pistol, as harmless as a heel hound. You remember that, Josie Wales. Gary, morning, sir. Sean, hello to you, too, watching on Facebook. Thank you for logging on. BLT without a phone, without connectivity. I mean, I know this generation, like my son, we went on that trip last year out of Tampa, Florida. You know, he boarded a ship for a cruise and, like, we're not buying their internet. My son, Jack, he had these streaks he wanted to keep. You heard about streaks, you know, these people, the Snapchat streaks or whatever, TikTok streaks, whatever, with their buddies. They have to hit them up every day to keep a streak going. I don't know what the big deal is.
1: I have no idea.
0: Yeah, and he was, never heard it, of it was like, I got to buy some internet to keep my streaks. I was like, my gosh. And he was able to get his streaks back. And I was like, golly, is that what we're worried about these days? I said, release. Come on, BLT, release. Well, he's got a computer this morning. Apparently, you're not completely released from it. They gave you your phone back, or you're watching somebody else's. Good morning, BLT, and we'll help you get back soon and back to your normal life of always on the internet. Cynthia, hello to you as well this morning on Facebook.
1: Streaks. I've never heard of that.
0: That's what it is. SEC Media Days, plenty more on that coming up. So I made my picks yesterday.

0: I did.
1: Alabama number one.
0: I did not do that. I went through one of the hardest parts, and I picked Texas. I've already told people I did that. But the hard part was you go through, and I do this. I try to do this every year. Sometimes I don't. But, you know, the media's got this terrible reputation of not picking the champion every year.
1: Yes.
0: It's not a thing they want to hang a banner for them. But
1: if they actually pick it right, it's an exception.
0: Well, they had a pretty good run when Nick Saban was around because they're picking him every year, and you know he's winning some. But even when he would win, a lot of times they pick somebody else. But more on that later. But the hardest part about this thing is it's not just picking the champion and their order finish 1 through 16. It was picking every player that should be all SEC, preseason all SEC at every position. I said, now pick 10 linemen. I was like, God, you got to be kidding me here.
1: Do you even know 10 linemen?
0: Heck no. I was like, I watch the games. I'm a pretty avid fan, but I don't keep up with these guys in there. I don't watch film study and see if they graded at 95% on Saturday or any of that kind of stuff.
1: That's right.
0: That's just a reputation award almost. And I remember Roger Schultz, friend of ours, played at Alabama. So he said, you know, he was all SEC center. And a lot of it, he said, was just because people knew him, and a lot of it was because he made some outlandish remarks while he was at Alabama. He had some fun things to say, and he caught their attention. They probably didn't watch him play very much up front, specifically watching the lineman. How many times are you watching the lineman in their blocks? You're watching the ball.
1: Well, about the only time I pay any attention to a lineman is when he lets the quarterback get sacked.
0: That's what I was saying. Yeah, when he misses something, then it's like the snapper. Nobody knows. Hey, I had long snapper. I was like, I don't know a single long snapper in the league. I'm supposed to pick a long snapper?
1: I couldn't tell you who Alabama's long
0: snapper
1: is.
0: That's what I'm saying. I mean, the only time you see them is when they have a bad snap, which is almost never. So it's like that one guy in the NFL. They're in the playoffs, and a guy made a bad snap on a kick, and they missed it. And he had made, I don't know how many. He had a long career, and that's all he did was snap. And I said, he has an impeccable career, but all he's going to be known for is that one thing.
1: That one screw
0: like Bill
1: up.
0: Buckner, one time, you know, when I had to boot it. I'll be known for that forevermore.
1: Yep. I mean, that's just the way it works. I mean, most of the time, with the exception of, your quarterbacks, running backs, wide receivers, even most of your defensive backs and linebackers, you don't watch them play for play, you know.
0: Yeah.
1: Unless you're film study.
0: Well, and I felt like I was leaning towards this thing when I'm picking the players at each position. I'm picking more guys on teams that are pretty good, and not necessarily because their name is recognizable. It's because, well, they're on a good team. They're probably pretty good. I'm not picking a lot of guys from Arkansas and
1: Mississippi State.
0: Yeah. But I will say this, you get to Alabama, did I pick Alabama to win? No, I did not. I don't think Alabama is loaded with the talent they've had before. I looked at the guys they got. I have watched them pretty closely because we carry their games and I watch them every Saturday. And I don't know. Maybe a lot of people picking them middle of the pack. Some people picking them worse. But usually, I mean, they're in the top half. Don't get me wrong. And top five in a lot of cases, but that I don't know that many people are going to be picking Alabama to win it. Other than
1: BLT,
0: he's picked them to win it. Not only win it, but to win and not even lose a ball game this year. He's got Alabama going impeccable. Oh, wait a minute! Don't let the cat out of the bag. You still haven't done your top 11 picks or whatever it is we're up to, which we'll get back to later. How are things in Tennessee, BLT?
2: Hot and humid.
0: Well, it's the same here.
1: Yeah.
0: Miles said you were crying about, what was it yesterday? Said you were hurting. I can't remember what he said it was. An ailment, another ailment. What was it? You had some sort of issue yesterday. What was it?
2: I'm
0: going to
2: imagine it ain't much room on it.
0: Your mattress. Oh, yeah, that's a twin. That is very small.
2: Yeah.
0: Yeah. They said your back's hurting. Is it like a hard mattress? Is that what it is? Is that what's going on?
2: Yeah.
0: Yeah.
1: I mean, BLT, are you on like vacation or, I mean, why are you in a twin bed?
2: We're on a mission trip. I've been in new ports like they have between Gatlinburg and Pigeon Forge.
1: Oh, okay. I got you.
0: Yeah. Your back still sore this morning?
2: Yep. I get moving around a little bit.
0: Now, are you enjoying yourself? I heard you were miserable.
2: I'm doing good. I'm even cooking every week, every day.
0: So you're slave work. You're having to cook for everybody, and this is not a vacation. This is a job.
2: Yeah. Tonight, we're cooking homemade chicken Alfredo.
0: Okay. You're the cook? You and your mother, at least?
2: Making like a tomato and mozzarella cheese salad.
0: Okay. Well, I like tomato, you know. I'm a big fan. You know, my daughter and I cooked for everybody yesterday. My wife didn't have to cook.
2: And last night I had me a good old burger with some cheese, tomatoes, some sourdough bread.
0: Guy always eats well.
1: He does.
0: Yeah.
1: The only thing, you know, right now I've heard that, like, lettuce and some of the vegetables, there's some kind of parasite or something.
0: Oh, something about lettuce. Yeah, some bad lettuce got out there. That's correct. Now, Brian, let me ask you this. What are you doing for fun?
2: Walking down the road.
0: Just walking down the road. Nothing else. Y'all don't have any plans? I mean, the activities going on during this expedition?
1: They're cooking.
0: You just cook and everybody else gets to go have the fun. What are they doing? So you're not allowed to go along?
2: No.
0: Darn. Why not?
1: You got to pluck those chickens and...
0: What'd you say?
2: I'm using the sawdust.
0: Sawdust?
2: Yeah, I'm allergic to it.
0: Yeah, he's allergic to everything. He's allergic to sawdust.
1: I mean, where would you be getting sawdust at? I mean, are they building a house?
0: They're doing some construction type things.
1: Oh, okay, yeah.
0: So he can't get close to it. Yeah, they got to keep him away. Yeah. All right. Well, how long are you up there for? You're in Tennessee. How many more days?
2: Today, tonight, tomorrow morning, coming back sometime Friday.
0: Okay, so, and you're ready to come home. I know, aren't you? You're kind of bored.
2: Nothing like Sweet Home Alabama.
0: There you go. Well, hang in there. In the midst of all this cutting and all of that and sawdust and cooking, maybe they'll let you go to Dollywood or something or go over to Gatlinburg and get you some fudge or something. I mean, there's got to be something that they ought to do for fun. How far are you away from Gatlinburg and Pigeon Forge? You said you were not near Freeport?
2: 45 minutes.
0: And there's no plan to go into any of these places or do any fun things?
2: No.
0: It's a job. I get it. We're up here to work. We're not up here for vacation. We're up here doing mission work. So I get that. It's just not fun for you.
2: It's fun.
0: You Miles said you were miserable yesterday.
2: If I got some sleep.
0: I've got him stuttering and stammering now.
1: I was going to say, interpret what he just said.
0: You finally got some sleep. You took some something for your issues, your ailments. Okay.
2: Yeah.
0: What was breakfast this morning? You talked about chicken Alfredo. What are y'all cooking up for breakfast this morning?
2: We had, eggs. We had ham and cheese sandwiches and fried apples and bananas.
0: Sounds like a pretty good spread there y'all got going on for everybody. Everybody up and early at it. But because of the sawdust allergy, BLT cannot assist other than in the kitchen. All right. Well,
2: tomorrow morning, we're cooking Connecticut sausage.
0: Okay. Well, we look forward to having you back in Alabama, and we appreciate you checking in with us, BLT. Good luck with the cooking. Thank you, sir. The one and only Brian Lynn Thornton, BLT from Eclectic in Tennessee.
1: On a mission trip.
0: Yes.
1: So good for Brian.
0: We're going to need you to use this trip. Achoo! Would you, here, cut this board. Achoo! What is it? Allergic to sawdust. Oh, well, get him out of here. 6:46. Time for the local news.

0: Today's report from the Tennessee Police Department. A whole bunch of items. 70 on the report. You heard me correct, Lee. 70. Let's see, I had them all pulled
1: people
0: up.
1: People were being bad yesterday.
0: Man, I had all these things pulled up. Now, all of a sudden, they've all disappeared. I punched out the wrong button there. I'll go to the day shift first. All right, here you go. Citizen assistant Gilmer Avenue. Recovered a stolen vehicle at Barnett. An arrest. Lee County Jail. Felony warrant arrest. Blackmail. He's in the jailhouse.
1: Back up one. Recovered stolen vehicle, Barnett.
0: Yeah.
1: You got a stolen vehicle? Barnett is the same street the police station's on.
0: My hunch is that's where the report was filed. It was just at headquarters. I assume that's the case on most of these.
1: You got to be smart enough not to park the stolen vehicle right down the street from the police station.
0: I mean, we saw people pick up rocks to throw at vehicles from the police station, so they're not always the smartest folks in the world. Theft of property and another arrest of blackmail, Notasauga Road, McKenzie on a warrant. Citizen assisted Freeman Avenue, property damage at Barnett. Page 2, the night shift. Marvin. Citizen assisted Barnett, bond release paperwork at Barnett. Assisted a motorist on South End and a welfare check at Hillcrest Street. Medical call Riverside Avenue. Animal complaint at North End. Bond release paperwork again at headquarters. Fire call activity 2 yesterday, both for medical calls. Tallahassee Fire Department responded to Riverside Avenue for a medical call and another medical call with Friendship in Tallahassee at Blackjack Road. And that's the news.
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6: He will hit it deep to right. That nice ball's got shot. A chance.
7: That's gone.
6: It is gone. Right. The bases are loaded.
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9: You celebrate, Tigers. You celebrate, baby. Go do it right there on the field.
0: In sports. 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Football Media Days kickoff. 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Thank you, Chief. Criminals not normally our smartest people. Generally speaking, yes. No offense to all the criminals. Yeah, Auburn and Georgia were two of the programs featured yesterday. We heard a little bit from Alex Golish earlier. Let's go back to him. He was asked a question about the offense. Let's listen. Of course, he's got Byron Brown coming back this year.
10: I think it started with me coaching there, you know, coming to Georgia, and then we end up.
0: Wait a minute. That's not him. That's Kirby. Double click. Let's try this
11: one. I think offensive football is unique in the sense that you better be able to adjust, and you better be able to continue to grow and evolve. That's one thing that as we've kind of gone through the evolution of this offense, we've done a really good job of being able to adjust to what we're getting. So the fact that our quarterback has been in it, and we inherited him as an 18-year-old, and now he's a 22-year-old, has played a ton of football, certainly helps. The center being in the system and starting a bunch of games certainly helps. But you can only go as far as everybody's on the same page. And so even though there's some guys in that room that have been in it, I think the core foundation is going to continue to be the same. But we've got to evolve and change. We're healthy right now. We're 2 weeks out from camp as of today. But we're healthy, which is huge for us, leaving spring because we weren't completely healthy in the spring. So I think we're going to evolve and grow here through fall camp. I think the foundation is in. The guys have got a really good grasp. It's helped that just about every room has at least a guy in it that's been in it and knows the expectations and the standards. But we've got to continue to grow and evolve. We've got 15 practices where we'll work on us, and then we'll get going on Baylor.
0: Okay, so I was looking. One thing he said also about his quarterback is that he thinks he's one of the best quarterbacks in the country. Well, where does he rank? There's a couple of things you can look at if you want to go by statistics, and that's kind of, to me, tough to go by solely because, you know, certain teams play against certain other teams.
1: Right.
0: Maybe the competition's not as good, whatever.
1: I mean, to me, when you start trying to rank quarterbacks, all right, how many teams did you play against whose defense ranked in the top 20?
0: And one way you'd want to look, too, is how did they do against the best teams? You know, did he play his best ball in those games? I mean, you also have to think about who does he have around him? Has he got a good offensive line, good running game, good receivers, good coaches that call good game plans or whatever? So the two stats for quarterbacks that get measured, first it was pass efficiency, which is a rating that's kind of an interesting one in itself and trying to get the how you come up with these numbers. It's based on completion percentage, yards per, you know, completion and, you know, touchdowns to interception ratio, all those things, the things that quarterbacks are measured upon. And then the newest one is the QBR, which ESPN came up with, which most people go by now. And I'll look at both. For Byron Brown, the quarterback who was at South Florida last year, he ranked 16th in the country last year in QBR. And the pass efficiency was 28. So the quarterback's coming back. You say, is he what do you have to be if he says he's one of the best quarterbacks in the country? He's probably among the quarterbacks who are returning to play about a top 10 quarterback because some of these guys have graduated. So would you say, man, based on who they played and all, is that good enough? He's got all this experience. His numbers are good. Yeah, he's probably one of the top quarterbacks in the country. Can he do it against SEC defenses?
1: Well, that's yet to be seen.
0: Yeah. And I, just going back and looking, Auburn's quarterbacks, you know, they had Jackson Arnold at the beginning of the year, Austin's, what's his name? I've forgotten his name already. The guy that played, Ashton Daniels, at the quarterback after him. Of course, even Deuce Knight, who was the highest rated quarterback Auburn had ever gotten the recruiting. Who's no longer, you know, all those guys have left. All of them transferred.
1: Yeah, and
0: so
1: welcome to college football.
0: And they didn't have very good years last year. Overall, their numbers weren't all that great. So, I mean, that's why you had a change at quarterback with, you know, all the high. And by the way, Jackson Arnold was the highest graded high school recruit that Oklahoma had ever had at quarterback. Better than Baker Mayfield and, you know, all the guys that Sam mm-hmm. Darnold and all the guys that they had that played in Heisman Trophy winning, Kyler Murray, all of them. So, yeah, very interesting that's the case. But, I mean, looking at Byron Brown, who did he rank ahead of last year? Some quarterbacks that played last year that he was better than, on paper at least, or on statistical numbers in QBR, Ty Simpson of Alabama, in the QBR. Arch Manning, who's supposedly the best quarterback in the country this year. That's what everybody's saying, right?
1: Well, to me personally, the jury's still out on that. I mean, there was so much hype about Arch Manning, and to me, and being fair to the kid, you know, it's hard to live up to that anyway, but he did not overly impress me last year.
0: He didn't until the end of the year, I think, when he got pretty good. Now, he didn't do so well against Georgia late in the season, but he's pretty good. And he will have the best receiving core. I do believe that, which I don't believe Auburn has. If you want to make a comparison,
1: right.
0: Why is this guy going to be? And I said it, the supporting cast matters. Why a guy
1: it
0: can be
1: sure
0: good. You know
1: does.
0: This. You're a guy who used to play the position. You got to know you got a guy you can trust, you can throw it to, right?
1: Oh, absolutely. Particularly in today's world. But, I mean, with 50-50 balls, I mean.
0: I was just going to ask you about that. Because back in the day, if he was open, you'd throw it to him. Now you don't care. You just throw it to him and let him make a play, right?
1: Right. And they assume that the receiver, if the receiver can't get it, he'll make sure the defender doesn't get it.
0: Yes. You know? Like your chances, and certainly with the way they call games, too, they generally call pass interference on the defensive guy, not the offensive guy. I will mention this, too, since I bring up PI. Offensive pass interference now will be a 10-yard penalty. This was revealed the other day. It's already been in the rules. We just learned about it because they had their head of officials, McDade, speak at media days. So no longer a 15-yard penalty against the offense in college. It's a 10-yard penalty. And another rule that was brought up yesterday was the ejection. if you're ejected in the ball game in the second half, you don't have to suffer the penalty in the next game now, which I think was kind of a dumb penalty anyway. The targeting deal.
1: Oh, God, I hate it. I hate the targeting.
0: I don't like the targeting deal, taking a guy out for, you know, he's got to walk a shame out of here. I don't really care for that either. But
1: well, there's so many times, and I don't want to go down this rabbit hole, but there's so many times that, and look, I'm an offensive guy, not a defensive guy, but there's so many times that the offensive player will, you know, drop down or move a certain way, and the defender's helmet hits first. Okay, that wasn't intentional. It's just what the offensive player did to make that happen. And you're going to eject the defensive player.
0: Yes.
1: I mean, that's just not fair.
0: No, it's it's very subjective on whether they did it. I see it is not a consistency. It's not very good with the officials on how they grade whether
1: it's
0: it was,
1: all judgment.
0: It is. And again, you can't, and when you're flying around at full speed, adjust your body to lay off a guy when he ducks. And they, hopefully they see that. A lot of times they do, but sometimes they miss on it. So I think it's just a very harsh penalty. I mean, you're still going to have guys get called for that, but at least they won't be carrying that penalty. What's going on with my computer?
1: I don't know.
0: Broadcast is waiting for a signal. It should resume shortly. That's a Facebook message I just got. What in the heck is going on there?
1: Did BLT get involved?
0: I don't know. I'll have to tinker with that later. If people were listening or watching, I have to get on the radio. I don't know if they're getting a message now. It never does this.
1: Well, I mean, modern technology. Isn't it wonderful?
0: Yeah, waiting for camera. That beats me.
1: Well, I mean,
0: must be a Facebook thing. I'm blaming.
1: Yeah, it could be. You know, obviously your other computer's working, so it's not an internet thing. But that's the great thing about technology; it always screws up.
0: Yeah. Says it's working now.
1: Well, yeah, it says it, but it ain't showing it.
0: Well, I just have to restart. Okay, yeah. Okay. Here are the numbers on Byron Brown from last year. Again, he ranked 16th in the QBR, 28th in the pass efficiency. So last year, he 66% on his completion percentage.
1: Well, that's good.
0: All right.
1: 2 out of 3.
0: Yeah, he threw for 3,158 yards in 12 games.
1: That's very good.
0: 28 touchdowns and 7 interceptions. I think that's pretty good too, right?
1: That's 4-to-1 ratio.
0: Yeah. Let me see rushing numbers last year, because he's kind of a dual threat.
2: Summer is back, along with Chipotle Honey Chicken.
0: man, it's all just coming at me now. So he had 175 carries for 1,008 yards.
1: He did?
0: Yes. 5.8 per carry. 14 touchdowns rushing. We mentioned the 28 passing. So is he one of the best players? Yes. Best quarterback? Sure. I mean, based on the numbers, yes. That's why he was the highly sought transfer. That's why a lot of people at Auburn are all pumped up. The numbers are really good.
1: That's why he made $5 million.
0: And they were pumped up about Jackson Arnold, but it was because of his high school play. He didn't do it at Oklahoma as a player in the college level. We've gotten all giddy about these things in the past. So I don't know. I'm hopeful for Auburn that they'll finally get a guy that can make the plays when he needs to and not make a dumb play. And maybe they can get over the hump. We'll see. All right, a couple other things. I was just talking about Kirby Smart, that last year's SEC champion. And He was at, let's transition for to the Auburn-Alabama thing. He, you know, they play Auburn and Alabama back-to-back on their schedule. Somebody asked about, boy, that's a tough one, isn't it? Let's listen to what he had to say about that. Kirby Smart.
10: I mean, it's a challenge in facing SEC teams back-to-back weeks. No offense. I mean, Auburn and Alabama are great programs, and I have a lot of respect and have been involved in those games a ton. I mean, since I've been the Georgia coach, I bet you we played Alabama and Auburn over half the years by way of SEC championship, we played those two teams. But I don't put any more rigor on it than I do, you know, going to Oklahoma and whoever else back-to-back. I mean, we got to play some really tough teams in our conference. So they fall the way they fall, and there are no cupcakes in our league. I mean, I talk all the time about the Mississippi State game we had last year, the rise of Vanderbilt and the program Clark Lee's done. There's just not going to be an opponent that you're relaxed to play.
0: Although they continue to beat everybody pretty easily, generally, except for Alabama, which they do have to play this year. And Kirby Smart was asked about that. How about this Alabama thing? Why is it such a big game?
10: I think it started with me coaching there, you know, coming to Georgia, and then we end up playing them for a national championship in the second year. Happened really fast. Obviously, Coach Saban being there and the job he's done, the history I had there, and a lot of our staff members. And then, you know, when you have two good programs that, you know, end up meeting up a lot of times in meaningful games, it creates a rivalry. And then we've had the actual regular season games that's added to that rivalry. So it's just a respect between two programs that have been, you know, two of the better programs in the SEC.
0: Now, they did avenge the regular season setback in the SEC championship game. That's who they beat, was Alabama, and won pretty easily. But they have struggled with Alabama, as Georgia. There's been one thorn in the side. It's been Alabama with Saban and even with the board, who has a couple of victories against exactly. Kirby Smart. I was looking at there's a FPI and there's chance of winning and even some early, really early lines on these games, odds. And Georgia's favored against Alabama in Tuscaloosa. Now, they've been favored in these games, and Alabama's won them during the regular season. One was last year. I mean, the year before that.
1: I'm assuming if Georgia is favored, it's not going to be by much.
0: It would be. But again, it's early, but it shows Alabama has two teams on their regular season schedule that FPI at least says they would be underdogs against, Georgia being one. The other one? I think we talked about this.
1: Does Alabama play Texas?
0: No.
1: LSU?
0: LSU is the team. Yeah. LSU. According to that, and again, it's just right now on paper. Auburn, which we were just talking about, it has the win total at 6.6. And the teams that they would be an underdog against, here they are. Tennessee, they have to go to Tennessee. And Georgia, which they don't give them much chance there. LSU, Ole Miss, and Alabama. So their projection at 6.6, based on paper, when their percentage to win is 7-5.
1: At this point, if you're an Auburn fan, would you take that under a first year coach?
0: Yeah.
1: I mean, you haven't had a winning year.
0: I don't think they will today, but at the end, at least it's one step forward, right?
1: That's the way I'm looking at it.
0: And most people think Auburn's going to be about 7-5, even though they haven't been seven wins since 2019. Last time they won at least seven football games.
1: That is crazy.
0: Yeah. Again, on Auburn, the chance of winning against Tennessee's 34%, Georgia 15%, LSU 32%, Ole Miss 32%, and they say the Alabama game, they have today at least, a 22% chance to win. For Alabama, their chance of winning against these teams this year, just some of the notable games. For one, their first big game, Florida State, I would say, team that hasn't been all that good, but beat Alabama pretty easily last year. They give Alabama 81% chance to win that game, 81.7. You can round up to 82. South Carolina, team they struggled with last year, they get them at home, 78.8%. The Georgia game, I mentioned they're an underdog, 41.8%. Game's at home, though. At Tennessee, they say they should win, 59% on the road. Texas A&M, the game is in Tuscaloosa, they say 58% Alabama. LSU on the road, place where they've been pretty good over the years. But a 43.8% chance. LSU's the favorite, according to FPI. And Auburn, they say 77.6%. Big E has chimed in on this. I always like Big E and his comments. He's he's pretty good with these things. A big Alabama fan. And yesterday there was a comment made by Stephen A. Smith, one of the guys who's not yet been laid off by ESPN. They pretty much firing everybody coming, left and right.
1: It's coming.
0: He's one of the ones that's probably safe. Stephen A. Smith said yesterday that Kalen DeBoer is not the guy to lead Alabama into the future. Here's what Stephen A. said, and I'll quote, "Give him the money to just go away. Call him Jimbo Fisher. Call him Brian Kelly. Do something. Get rid of him because he ain't the guy." He's coached 2 years, right? A lot of people believe that Stephen A. is probably right here. Big E, Brandon Evans, says one word when he saw this post. He shared it as I follow him on Twitter. X. Moron. That's what he called him, a moron.
1: Well, I think I actually saw that. But Stephen A., I believe, said that DeBoer has lost 4 games both years. Is that right? I mean, I don't remember the records, so...
0: Yeah. He's 11-4 last year, and they 9-4 the year before that. So
1: okay.
0: Yeah.
1: Well,
0: and somebody, I keep seeing this, his record is basically the same as Nick Saban's after 2 years. But Nick Saban took over a program that wasn't very good.
1: Oh, so, it was very bad.
0: Yeah, I mean, it wasn't very bad. It was 6-7. He went 7-6, and then he went whatever and won, or two, I guess, because they lost the bowl game. But then they won the national championship in year three. Watch out. Here it comes. Speaking of those...
1: No pressure, DeBoer.
0: How about this? Alabama plays Vanderbilt, you know, a team that has beaten Kalen DeBoer and broke a long streak of losing to Alabama a couple years ago. Alabama avenged the setback last year. They won in Tuscaloosa. Vanderbilt coach Clark Lee says his wife is pregnant and due to give birth the week of the Alabama game. So the question I have is, well... baby birth or Bama game? Which one are you attending? Something tells me he'll be on the sideline regardless of when the baby's born. But what about it? I mean, that's kind of a toughie, right? I mean, you want to be there for your wife and your new child. Goodness gracious, that's a toughie when you're in this business.
1: Well, I don't know if this was an unexpected pregnancy, but if it was planned, that was just terrible planning. You don't plan on having a kid... During football season.
0: Yeah.
1: That's like, I mean, I've never understood people that plan a wedding in the fall. Now, who wants to be at church on Saturday?
0: You're going to start offending people on a football Saturday?
1: Yeah.
0: Oh, gosh, there's a bunch of them now. They may not have necessarily wanted to do it, but that was the time they could do it, so.
1: Oh, one of the worst things, you know, you've always heard the saying, you know, open mouth, insert foot.
0: Yeah.
1: I'm not going to name names, but there was a wedding when Alabama was playing Florida. This has been years and years ago.
0: Yeah.
1: I didn't go to the wedding. I wanted to watch the game. And the wedding was... taking place at the time of the game.
0: Right.
1: And I didn't go. I stayed home and watched the game.
0: Yes.
1: Well, they got divorced a year later.
0: So you're right.
1: And I told them, I said, I made the right decision.
0: Well, maybe they said they didn't last because you weren't there for your support.
1: Oh, yeah. I'm sure that's what it was.
0: Layoffs being announced at ESPN. There's a bunch of them here. We heard about Ryan Clark, NFL analyst. And they fired him like mid-show. He's gone. Cam Newton, former Auburn player, now had a, you know, a fired ESPN employee. It was at least a multi-year deal he had with them that signed last August. Now he's finished. I saw Jay Billis is apparently out the door, basketball guy. I mean, there's a bunch of them. The biggest one, though, has to be Carl Ravich, who did a lot of different things at ESPN. Primarily, he did Major League Baseball. He did the Little League World Series and all that. He's finished. And he had been in the business for 30 years at ESPN Plus.
1: Well, they're getting rid of all these guys, but how much are they paying Pat McAfee?
0: Well, that's the reason they're having to fire everybody. They're paying him like $60 million a year. They said this is the McAfee effect. You know, we're going to pay him and Stephen A. Smith and our big boys, so we have to get rid of some of these other guys. And, you know, Carl Ravich probably has a handsome salary. He doesn't make McAfee money or anywhere close, I'm sure. But somebody's got to go, and they do this every year. Here's David Portnoy of Barstool, El Presidente, as he calls himself. He says, this is just an example of the McAfee effect. He says, hey, this is the difference between ESPN and Barstool. Our stars become huge, and they command tons of money, and we part ways. They fire people at ESPN. Loyalty matters here, so he says. These other guys, they'll land on their feet, I'm sure. But they say McAfee will be paid somewhere in the vicinity of $60 million per year. Somewhere, some just crazy money.
1: Well, no wonder he doesn't have a problem giving out the money on the football kicks.
0: It's nuts. Yeah, I love the way he just says, all right, we're going to raise it. Does he have authority just to do it? They say it's his own money. Is he really doing that? Is
1: that his really own money? That's what I hear. I mean, but if you're making $60 million a year, I guess you can do that.
0: Yeah. At least he's generous with it, huh? Yeah. All right, we take a break. We got Graham Dunn standing by. We're going to talk with him. Of course, he's covering Media Days today. You can hear more of some of the action on River Region Sports today at noon. You got Chuck Oliver at 2, and we've got plenty of highlights to come. SEC Media Days coverage here on the Wake Up Call, presented by CBNS Bank. And let's give you the weather. For today, 40% chance of showers and thunderstorms with a high of 93. The heat index, 106. 30% tonight, low 75. 50% tomorrow, high 93. 50% Friday, 92. And Saturday, 50%, high 91. It's 77 degrees. Watch out if you're down at the Gulf. Big Bertha, she's coming. I'm not talking about a golf club either.

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1: This is Clint from First Methodist of Tallahassee. There is a difference between having peace with God and feeling it. If you belong to Jesus, you truly have peace with God. He has forgiven you and He is for you, and that's settled no matter how you feel today. But many people do not feel it. We lie awake wondering if God is angry with us. We carry a low hum of worry that we have somehow let Him down for good. But the Bible says that since we have been made right with God through faith, we have peace with Him. And that peace is real, even when our feelings have not caught up to it yet. And God wants us to experience that peace that we already have. Let's pray. Heavenly Father, thank You that my peace with You is secure through Jesus. Help my heart to catch up to that truth so that I can rest in You. Amen.
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